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1: A federal jury has found rapper Lil Durk not guilty of attempted murder for hire of rival rapper Quando Rondo.
2: Back in June of this year, prosecutors levied a ton more allegations, specifically two charges against Lil Durk involving racketeering and racketeering involving murder. Now, defense attorney Brian Steele and his team were able to win a legal argument and have those charges separated from this trial. So while there's an acquittal in this trial, there are still at least two charges against Lil Durk.
1: ABC News legal analyst Brian Buckmeyer. A trespasser stopped on a former vice president's property.
3: Former Vice President Kamala Harris's spokesperson tells ABC News her security personnel stopped a woman who trespassed onto her Malibu property on Friday night. Neither Harris nor her husband Doug Emhoff were at home. Sources tell ABC News private security stopped the woman and then called the LA County Sheriff's Department. The woman was on the property but did not reach the home. The woman agreed to leave voluntarily, complied when she was asked to leave, and was not arrested. Alex Stone, ABC News, Los Angeles.
1: A wildfire in Northern California has forced evacuations across Mendocino and Lake counties. The Lucas Fire has burned more than 3,400 acres since Thursday and is just 10% contained. Firefighters in the region are keeping an eye on strong winds that could cause the fire to grow. Some good news for consumers. Health officials declare the cyclospora outbreak linked to lettuce officially over. Dave Packer, ABC News.
4: The skull had characteristics that suggested Hispanic. However, this is a call that is made where there's a lot of error. What is Hispanic from a genetic point of view is a complicated issue. So when you say Hispanic, you say that's a possibility. The sex was female, and there was sufficient material to work with to do a facial reconstruction.
5: Oh my God, we can maybe start to put a face with a victim now.
6: In late 80s when this was found, the way they were reconstructing a face was with a clay modeling. Based on known tissue depths, they would place these markers on different points on the skull. And they built a clay model over the skull based on that assumption of a dark-haired Hispanic. This one had a very dark wig on it. And they put it out to the media. They got some tips. So they ran through some possibles with no success at finding someone. It was the early 90s when I first had exposure to the Summit Meadow case. I was assigned to Yosemite, and my supervisor handed me a stack of files of cold cases, old cases. Basically told me, while I was learning the ropes here at Yosemite, my job was also to start looking into these and see if any of them were viable cases. There's a few Jane Doe cases over my career, and this one just seemed, I won't say personal, but it kind of latched on to me a little more. We were always pretty comfortable about Henry Lee Lucas being involved with the murder at Summit Meadow. The way Henry Lee Lucas described picking her up hitchhiking and then killing her and dumping her.
7: Strangled her. Okay.
8: With her hands, that's all. Something else.
7: Yeah, with her hands.
6: And then some big story came out about basically laying out all this evidence where he couldn't have committed all these murders.
9: Bob Prince, the Texas Ranger coordinating the investigation in Georgetown, told me and anyone who asked that everyone on the task force expected Henry to not want to die. And one day he would claim that the confessions weren't real.
10: I've killed him in every way there is except poison. There's been strangulations, there's been knifings, there's been shootings, there's been hit and runs.
11: Everyone involved, from Phil Ryan to me, knew that eventually he would turn on us.
12: Lucas did start recanting his murders. He claimed to have, you know, found religion. He was this righteous Christian person now, and I think that was part of why he started recanting. But I mean, he was smart enough to realize that the longer he kept talking and saying things that law enforcement considered useful, the longer it would be before they'd get around to executing him.
10: There's not one shred of evidence showing that I committed any crimes. Not one shred of evidence. And nobody's going to commit a crime and don't leave a shred of evidence. No.
9: And he decided that he hadn't killed anybody. And he claimed that members of the task force had given him the case files, that he could convince the people who came to interview him that he was guilty of their crimes because he'd been coached by the task force. He was an innocent man who had been framed.
13: Andrew Lee Lucas embellished a lot. He claimed a lot of murders he didn't do. He wanted that attention. You look at me, I'm a tough guy, I kill all these people. He claimed, I think, 600 victims. Why wouldn't he recant? I mean, he keeps him in the press, keeps the focus on him. He wanted that attention. And I suppose at some point he wanted to save his own life.
10: There's proof that I haven't done the crimes. I mean, written proof, there's people that know I haven't committed the crimes.
11: You know, he'd get very emotional sometimes when he's talking about cases, and he'd get very emotional when he'd tell you that he'd been lying all this time. Which time was he telling the truth? Your guess is good as mine.
9: Once Henry recanted, it called all of the confirmations, all of the cases into question. Some cases were reopened, but not many.
12: Finally, and I guess it was 1998, Governor George W. Bush commuted his death sentence to a life sentence.
14: His confession, now recanted, was the only evidence which linked him to the crime. Today's knowledge about his pattern of lies raises doubt.
12: He died in prison a short time later.
11: I know he didn't have any guilt, but he had a whole lot of lies they took to grave.
12: But only he really, really knew whether he had killed any more than just his mother, just Kate Rich, just Becky Powell, all three of which were horrible murders.
9: To dismiss him as a suspect is a mistake, in my opinion. I absolutely believe that Henry was guilty of committing murders across the country.
12: I don't think that an old case could absolutely be ruled out just because Henry Lee Lucas was the suspect. With Henry Lee Lucas, anything is possible.
6: Henry Lee Lucas recanting and then some of his confessions being disproved threw us for a loop, for sure. So, yeah, we did some digging. We did find a window during this time when he says he picked up this woman that he could have been in California easily. The specifics of the crime scene, specific locations, descriptions, the evidence of the beer cans, which was always a big one for me. There is too much evidence to discount. I wanted to solve this. I wanted to resolve this. Then the hard part really came because we sat for several years, decades, because we had no further leads at that time. At a certain point, you hit a point of diminishing returns. You know, you're putting money and time into it when there's other crimes, other victims that need to be taken care of. I had to call it and put the case back in inactive status. One of the worst things I hated as an investigator is when a case I was working had to be suspended. You can ask the folks who worked for me, worked with me. I hated that. That felt like a failure point. You know, that was rough.
15: then a number of years later, we have several murders that occur in Yosemite.
16: Hello, this is Chad.
17: They're obsessed with Chad Powers. Everyone's obsessed with Chad Powers.
18: Chad is hot. He really is a master of disguise.
16: Oh.
18: Stop saying oh.
16: Oh.
18: You know how dangerous this is for me to be at your house?
19: Chad! You could have been sucked into that jet engine like a seagull!
20: What does life look like today?
21: I don't take any moments that I have for granted.
20: The best conversations don't stay in one lane. They move, they connect, they stay with us. How do you find the courage?
22: Life is hard.
23: We decided we will never accept defeat.
20: Tam Fam, what do you say? Can you feel it in the air? Let's keep talking. Watch weekdays.
24: I met Joel. He was magnetic. I knew I met the man I'm going to marry. My mom said, Jesus Christ, Caroline, you better not be a cop. 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
25: He knew something wasn't right.
24: He had a severe sex addiction.
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57: My name is Jeffrey Reinick, and I participated in the location arrest of the Yosemite Killer. The Yosemite murder case began in February of 1999, actually, the day after Valentine's Day. And it was the disappearance of three women.
58: Julie's son, her mother Carol, and exchange student Silvina Peloso were last seen alive in mid-February near Yosemite.
57: Carol was the mom. She was in her 40s. Julie and Silvina were teenagers.
59: These three women were staying in a hotel at Cedar Lodge outside Yosemite.
15: When three women went missing in Yosemite, I and another agent went out there to assist the FBI and local law enforcement to analyze the crime scene.
57: The case grew into a case of national priority.
58: The haunting mystery of three women who disappeared last month outside Yosemite National Park took another somber turn.
15: Someone abducted them, murdered the mom and one of the young girls, and then took the daughter to another location where he sexually assaulted and murdered her.
57: Five months later, Joey Armstrong, who worked in the park, went missing. Eventually, they located Joey's remains in a nearby creek, and she had been beheaded.
59: Shortly after discovery of her body, Carrie Stainer was identified as a suspect. He was a handyman from Cedar Lodge.
0: Stainer worked at the Cedar Lodge for the past 2 years. It's where the three sightseers had stayed and a place Armstrong visited.
1: Carrie Stainer's a very interesting case because he comes from a very, very dysfunctional family to begin with. Carrie Stainer was born in 1961 in Merced, California.
57: The Stainer family was already well known publicly because their son, Steven Stainer, was abducted in 1972.
2: Steven Stainer disappeared on his way home from school in Merced, California. He was 7 years old.
57: And that had given the family a national attention.
1: Steven was abducted by a man, a stranger, a child molester, probably a pedophile, who took him into the mountains and kept him there for 7 years. Stephen and Carrie were brothers. Carrie was always sort of in the background because the focus was to find Stephen. And for years this went on. So Carrie was sort of almost like forgotten about.
57: There were times where his father was sitting in the family room in a way that indicated he was preparing to take his own life. And when Carrie would go up to talk to him, his father would tell him that, you know, my son's gone, who are you?
1: Then when Stephen reappeared after 7 years, if you look at some of the photographs of him, pictures, you can see Carrie was in the background, I'm here, but it was always about Stephen.
3: I was the supervisor of the investigations unit when the Carrie Stainer murders occurred. You know, that was 1999. We were loosely involved after the first three, supporting the FBI. We became very involved when Joey was murdered. Within a few days after her murder, Carrie was taken into custody.
4: They say they have found considerable evidence since discovering Armstrong's decapitated body last Thursday in the park near her home.
57: My boss was there, and he hadn't asked me to interview Carrie Stainer. He was in an interview room. When I went in, Carrie was sitting in a chair, and he was facing the far corner of the room. And he said, I've done really bad things, really things where I'm ashamed of myself. I've just done horrible things. I asked him, are you talking about the three women from the Cedar Lodge? And he kind of did this long-winded nod. And he indicated there was more. He made some statements that indicated to me that he might be the person that is responsible for what happened to Joey Armstrong. And I asked him, you know, why did you take her head? Because what he described was he held her head for a while. I believe that Carrie Stainer was searching for intimacy. I've learned through the years that two of the most intimate times in life is when you're having relations and if you're holding someone when they die. I believe that he had absolute control of her, that it was a control thing. And I think with the absolute control and the fact that they were alone,
1: This, I believe, is part of his quest to find intimacy. He held all of his victims when they died. No one wakes up in the morning and says, today I'm going to be a killer. You go through this long process, especially those who've been traumatized. It's about taking the power back.
5: He said, I've never told anybody this, but I was molested by my uncle.
1: He was traumatized, so we highly suspect that trauma then would have driven him to fantasize, create sexual fantasies that would be very, very dark, probably harming people.
5: I believe his fantasy started after he was sexually assaulted. He said, sometimes I can sit and think about world peace, and sometimes I think I can kill everybody in the world.
1: I had the opportunity to look at some of his paintings, but almost all of his paintings, but 15 of them he had done. The paintings were all about women's heads on the ground in the woods. And then he would have monsters hiding behind the trees. And of course, he was the monster.
6: Police all over the state are investigating whether Cary Stayner, who's confessed to four murders at Yosemite National Park, might be connected to other murders.
3: When it came to Stayner, there was many investigators involved in that case who believe that these four victims were not his first.
15: I know from experience, most serial sexual killers will start to kill initially in their late teens or early 20s.
1: Cary Stayner was 37 when he committed his murders at the lodge. And I suspect that he had some practice homicides where he learned from his mistakes. He could have picked up sex workers. He could have picked up hitchhikers.
5: He was always a loner and liked being on his own.
1: He would go to Yosemite National Park. He would know the area. And I suspect that in the woods that he would follow people. He would stalk them.
59: Cary Stayner could be a suspect in the Helly Osborough case as well.
3: Helly Osborough was a woman that was murdered in 1985 in Yosemite Valley. She was hiking down a trail.
7: She was 18 years old, the daughter of a Danish diplomat. She had come up to Yosemite to spend time in the park. She passed some tourists. They waved at one another and said hi. Moments later, those tourists and others heard screams, horrible screams. They ran toward the screams and found Hella bleeding to death with multiple stab wounds.
3: It was a brutal blitz attack.
8: She's not immediately dead. There's efforts made to resuscitate her, but she dies.
7: They didn't find the knife. They didn't find the guy. Nothing was found.
8: Nobody was ever arrested.
59: Stayner's weapon of choice was a knife, and at least two of his victims were killed with a knife, stabbing and beheaded Joey Armstrong.
3: He used to camp at the campground right near where Hella Osborough was murdered. So in my mind, he couldn't be ruled out of that murder. We never had the opportunity to interview him or confront him about that.
9: He could have been in the park doing it in the 80s. I really still felt that Henry Lucas was our suspect, was responsible for it. But was it possible that Cary Stayner had something to do with killing our victim?
3: He'd have been about 20 at the time, 22, I believe.
9: Henry Lee Lucas said that he strangled her.
10: Without the body itself, there's no way we could tell if the person was strangled or stabbed or how she died.
9: But they didn't want to give up on that case.
3: The technology at the time had its limitations. I think we pushed those limitations as far as we could as an agency, and then we had to wait.
11: So you're aware of a tape?
15: Yes.
12: We're going to be just like Scream, kill them one by one.
13: I thought I had seen everything until I encountered this story.
11: I'm never going to forget it.
12: Just killed Cassie.
13: This is a real shocking video. I've just never seen anything like this.
11: Why did you make that video?
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33: ABC News, I'm Dave Packer. Saudi Arabia says it shut down a major oil pipeline as a precautionary measure after it was attacked Thursday. ABC's Lama Hassan.
34: The vital pipeline lets oil bypass the Strait of Hormuz, which has been effectively shut down for more than 6 months. President Trump meeting with Irish leaders in Dublin says he believes Iran is responsible.
35: They're on the balls of their feet right now, but I think they are. They've been in charge of that for a while.
34: Disruption could send global oil prices at more than $100 a barrel, even higher.
33: Anthropic CEO Dario Amodei writes in a blog post that his company will be slowing down the pace of artificial intelligence development. He cites concerns related to cybersecurity and improvements in recursive self-improvement, where AI is used to train future versions of itself. Tennis, the 2026 U.S. Open singles champion, is Elena Rybakina of Kazakhstan. This is ABC News.
36: National park, and everyone was kind of linked in some way to the park. The Tucker family conversations would not be your typical conversations at most of the households. You know, my mom and dad would be trying to have a private conversation while making dinner or doing something, but we'd all hear it. It'd be my dad and my mom talking about work. I remember my older sister being like, "Mom used to be a cop, man. Like, you can't pull a fast one on her."
3: I've known Colin since he was 3 years old. You know, I worked with his father and his mother in Yosemite. I think over the years, the Park Service has had an issue admitting that there is serious enough crime occurring in national parks where you need a criminal investigator to work on it. You know, they don't want to admit that they're needed. They don't want to pay for them. And so I think those are some of the big issues that caused that early group of investigators to get shoved aside. But when you get 20,000 to 50,000 visitors a day, they're going to bring their problems with them. there's just no way to avoid it.
0: The Yosemite National Park was one of the first Park Service units that hired full-time criminal investigators to serve that detective function. And then other parks throughout the service saw the success of that and followed suit. In 2003, the National Park Service decided to take all the special agents across the country at these individual parks and make one national unit out of them. And that's what we know today as the Investigative Services Branch.
36: I really had no idea at 21 that I would wind up as a special agent. My dad was very excited, very, very happy about me becoming a Park Service law enforcement officer. My mom was very like, do what you want. She's like, I mean, she was always like, please have a job, son.
3: We went in the military, came back, and became a ranger, and he showed an interest in investigations, and one of my goals was to hire him before I retired because I just felt he had what it takes. And that came from watching him as a ranger and the way he did investigations. He put his heart and soul into them.
36: So in the Yosemite ISB office, above the door to the file room, we had all of our cold case missing persons flyers and some of the flyers, the bulletins for our unsolved homicides. They would just kind of live taped to the wall above the door. And we did that as a reminder to be like, this is why we're here. And I remember looking in the back file room on the shelves, and there's the Summit Meadow case file. And I knew just growing up that this was that case where my mom flew to Texas with Don and talked to a serial killer.
1: Yeah, that's the National Forest up in there.
2: Yosemite?
1: Yeah, Yosemite. I had one that I dropped off someplace. She was just stabbed to death and thrown out of the car.
36: I've known about that, but I didn't know the details. I just knew that my mom did that. And I was like, well, what's up with this one, Jeff?
3: I decided that this would be a good case to assign Cullen. The fact that his mother worked on it 40 years earlier, was one of the original case agents on the case, thought it was just a good match. And if nothing else, he could learn all the things about the case and, you know, that maybe hadn't come up at the dinner table.
4: He called me up and he said, hey, Mom, I think I'm going to be working on the Summit Meadow case. And I probably said something like, well, that's good. I'm glad. I'm glad somebody is.
3: Cullen started really going over the case file with a fine-tooth comb.
36: The Summit Meadow case was opened in June 28th, 1983. I wasn't even alive at that point. And so we have three or four binders and a couple file folders and a bunch of loose papers. And nothing's digitized. And so there's just binders that you have to go through. There really wasn't that much. But there's this, like, almost 20-year period where, besides the facial reconstruction and maybe following up on a few random leads, there's not a whole lot happening.
3: We always assumed the arm and the skull were together, just based on the location they were found. And their appearance, you know, they both appeared to be out on the ground at the right amount of time to have been deposited at the same time.
36: In 2009, that's when they officially proved through DNA that the skull and the arm are the same person. They searched CODIS, the DNA database, to see if it's related to any offenders or known missing people or family, and there's nothing. And so the case is eventually suspended in 2012, and there's nothing.
3: I'll be honest with you, when I first assigned it to him, I didn't expect much to happen. I just wanted him to get familiar with it, and just because I'd seen some other people take a run at it, and just there's just nowhere to go. There's no more evidence.
36: The Summit Meadow homicide investigation has lasted nearly 40 years, and there's two generations of investigators now have worked on it. This unidentified skeleton has a name. We need to find it. We need to help bring justice to these people and these families.
5: As a private investigator. Private!
2: Our job is chasing the truth.
5: Such a handsome officer.
6: He's not police.
5: Still handsome.

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3: Newsmaking, spotlight interviews you'll only see here. 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
18: So my first goal in taking this case over was to identify who she was. The DNA profile does not match to any known family members in CODIS or any known offenders. Your profiles in CODIS. The whole time I knew, like, nothing had worked yet. Let's, like, blank canvas, like, let's start over.
19: One of the things that I wanted Cullen to do was to research and find a way for us to have a more hyper-accurate facial reconstruction.
18: The first facial reconstruction is the clay one. It's black and white. Well, the person who created it was working with a very limited set of facts and a very limited skeleton.
19: Cullen took that on. He talked with the National Center for Exploiting Missing Children, NCMEC, and learned about some technology. So the skull was taken in, they did a CT scan, then those results were sent to NCMEC, and they created this very hyper-accurate photo recreation drawing.
18: And then nothing really happens. And then all of a sudden, I'm catching cases. So I'm starting to work on these missing people cases in Yosemite. So I had some success linking skeletal remains to missing people. Some of the DNA stuff with the missing people is like starting to come back, and it like worked. I was like, this is cool. This is how I'm gonna do this stuff. And then they started talking about the Golden State Killer. And he'd been on the news in California that they just caught the guy.
20: Police say they now have the Golden State Killer in custody.
21: The killer accused of murdering at least 12 people, sexually assaulting more than 50. 72-year-old Joseph James DeAngelo, former police officer, family man who is hiding in plain sight in suburban Sacramento.
18: They had linked his DNA to multiple crime scenes.

0: but I didn't know who he was. And that's when they started reaching out to these ancestry databases for private genealogy. And eventually they identified Joseph DeAngelo.
1: They used DNA testing to find him. So many families are relieved this morning.
0: But the big take home is that this company called Parabon is doing this stuff. This is going to be the way of the future.
2: When detectives have DNA from a case and they want to help identify that person, they come to us. The cases that we work on, they are decades old. And all they know is whether the person is male or female. That's all that traditional forensic DNA can tell them. If you have a skull, they can use this pretty cool digital clay to mold and figure out what this person might have looked like. But it's still very broad. They don't know the person's eye color, their hair color, so the reconstructions generally have to be black and white because they don't have that information. What's so exciting is the DNA can now tell them that person's eye color, their hair color, the shape of their face, their ancestry, and help them winnow down who that person could have been.
0: I call Parabon and I tell them the story. And they're like, well, yeah, that actually might be something we want to do. And so that's like summer of 2020. I've kind of like just thought to myself, like, you know, we took it as far as we can. If it works, it works. If it doesn't, it doesn't.
2: When the Summit Meadow Jane Doe samples came to us, they had DNA. They knew this was from a female. They knew her age. And that was about it. The question was, who was this person? We do a technique called whole genome sequencing, where basically it takes all of the DNA that was extracted from that sample and sequences it. We end up with millions and millions of pieces of data, and then we need to build that back into a profile of that person. That's where a forensic artist comes in.
3: They start off with a gray 3D head. My job as a forensic artist is just to turn it into something that looks like a normal, real human being.
2: Over many years, they thought the person was Hispanic. We were able to analyze that DNA and say, no, this is a person of European descent who's gonna be very fair with blue eyes and blonde hair.
0: And I was like, oh my gosh. Right, like, holy crap. It was like Parabon, like, took a laser beam and was like, ba-dum, that's who it is. I was like, get to the good part. Who is she related to? Because once we know who this person is, like, the other half of the case is now wide open. In this investigation, the biggest piece of what happened has always been, who is this person?
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26: All across America.
27: Good morning.
28: Hello.
26: Wherever we are.
27: Welcome home.
26: It feels like home.
28: Oh, yeah. Like a river connects
29: to the ocean. This thank you.
28: Man, it's good to be home. Good morning.
26: GMA, it's an invitation to come together.
28: Hey, George, how are you?
27: Good morning.
26: And brighten your morning.
2: We have two sides of what we do. The first is the phenotyping, the prediction of that person's appearance. The other is genetic genealogy. And that's where Cece comes in.
29: I'm Cece Moore. I'm an investigative genetic genealogist. Genealogy has traditionally been done through records. And so we would use census records, vital records, birth, marriage, death records. Genetic genealogy is using someone's DNA to learn more about their family tree and their genetic heritage. Investigative genetic genealogy is when we're using it for law enforcement purposes, either to identify a violent criminal or to identify somebody who has died without an identity. We're reverse engineering somebody's identity from their DNA. In the Golden State Killer case, that's what they did. They found common ancestors between people who shared DNA with that unknown Golden State Killer. They built forward from those people, and they eventually narrowed it down to just one person, which was Joseph DeAngelo.
30: When investigators used genetic genealogy to crack the Golden State Killer case, it was a watershed moment for how law enforcement solves crimes.
29: So the National Park Service came to Parabon and asked if we could use genetic genealogy to try to identify Summit Meadow Jane Doe. We'd upload to the GEDmatch database.
30: Law enforcement doesn't access information from consumer companies that collect DNA, but they do use GEDmatch.
29: GEDmatch is not a DNA testing company. They are a raw data repository.
30: And people can volunteer to add their DNA information to GEDmatch.
2: And then GEDmatch runs a comparison against all of the hundreds of thousands of people who are opted into law enforcement matching. It basically gives us a list. Here are the people who share DNA with your unknown person.
29: And so if we can find a number of matches who share DNA with each other, we build their family trees and we look for a common ancestral couple or a common ancestor. I call that a genetic network. So I had these three sets of common ancestors that I knew had to be in Jane Doe's family tree. Now I have to find someone who is descended from all of them. So because most of the matches in this case were so distant, I had to build those trees back to the early 1700s and even the 1600s in some cases. It took me a long time, but I finally found the triangulation marriage, the convergence of all of those genetic networks. I found a marriage of someone who descended from genetic network number one to somebody who descended from genetic networks two and three. We know it's a female, so it's got to be a daughter or granddaughter of this couple. So once I was finally able to zero in on that one couple, that one immediate family, it became obvious to me that one of their daughters had not generated any records since 1983. And when I found her photo and her high school yearbook, I was shocked how much it looked like the snapshot phenotype. So I felt very confident that this must be Summit Meadow Jane Doe.
0: January 4th, 2021 was my first day back to work after like holiday leave. And I open up my email and there's the second Parabon report. And we ended up calling them and it was Tom Shaw and CC Moore. And I was like, oh my gosh, we got a name. Was Patricia Hicks Dahlstrom.

0: Bobby Collin called me, and I'm not ashamed to admit we were both in tears because it had been a long, long road. That we were finally going to give this family some answers.
1: I remember calling my mom, and I was like, "Hey, mom, I got to tell you, like, we got a tentative ID on Summit Meadow. Her name is Patricia Dahlstrom." And I remember she started crying. I'm just bawling. She's like, "You got to call Don. You got to call Don."
2: We've been waiting almost 40 years to actually find out who our victim was. Who would have thought that back in 84, when Kim and I are finding the evidence, and the next day she's taken off the case, that her son would come back in the same position that she was in and identify her? And all I could think of was like, wow, what if he solves it?
3: Oh my God, after all these years, I thought, well, okay. I mean, you're gonna have to follow it where it leads.
1: Now we have a name. Now we have to kind of try to figure out how she died. How did this woman get to Yosemite and be murdered?

0: Kid, before going into harm's way, check your armor first. The Empire will keep coming for us. Be ready to fight.
1: Good shot, baby.
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15: Secrets in the wild. Brutal murders. Beautiful yet treacherous places. These are the stories of the investigators who solve crimes in the wilderness.
16: It was incredible to finally have it confirmed who exactly she was.
17: Patricia Hicks Dahlstrom.
18: Patty was a young woman looking for a purpose in her life.
17: The hardest part about this whole thing is who killed her.
19: It seemed like she was involved in a cult.
20: People would talk about these sexual rituals that they had to perform.
21: I've prosecuted several people that are purely evil.
22: From ABC News, I'm Dave Packer. Tensions in the Middle East escalating after Saudi Arabia says it shut down a major oil pipeline as a precautionary measure after it was attacked Thursday.
23: Satellite imagery shows damage from the drone strikes to the east-west pipeline, which the Saudis claim were launched from Iraq. Saudi energy officials say multiple people were injured. Iraq's prime minister now ordering an investigation, dismissing the commander of the province where officials say the attacks originated. Lama Hassan, ABC News, London.
22: With the increased tension, oil prices being pushed even higher, diesel hitting an all-time high past $6 a barrel. ABC's Jacqueline Lee with the effect on farmers.
24: Farmers feeling the pain in the heart of harvest season.
25: The machine behind me uses 200 gallons a day. We have to harvest. We have to run the machines. We have to use the diesel. So bottom line is it cuts into our bottom line.
22: President Trump in Ireland this weekend. He met today with the Irish Prime Minister, where he was asked his opinion about Irish reunification.
26: It's going to happen eventually.
27: Mr. President,
26: you know what? The way I look at it, it's going to happen eventually. It will happen now.
22: That comment stirring controversy in Dublin. Educator Annette Mulville was already protesting the president's visit and was asked about it.
28: I don't think it's his place to do something, to say something as contentious as that. So it wasn't wise on his part to make that comment. But sure, you know, he doesn't really know what he's talking about. Most of the time, anyway.
22: Health officials declaring the cyclospora outbreak linked to lettuce officially over. 21 states had reported illnesses, 570 people so sick they had to be hospitalized. But questions remain, including how the outbreak started. The FDA still analyzing samples collected from Taylor Farms processing sites. ABC's Yuri Benajon.
29: Health officials are still advising consumers to practice safe food hygiene, like cleaning kitchen surfaces, washing produce, and importantly, washing your hands frequently with soap and water when working in the kitchen.
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22: Did you notice something missing during this year's Atlantic hurricane season? Hurricanes.
2: No Atlantic hurricanes have formed this year, and none are likely in the coming days, says the National Hurricane Center, due to an enormous El Nino warming the Pacific. A State University at Albany, New York, atmospheric science professor cited a triple whammy of winds that decapitate a storm, dry air that starves it, and downward pushing winds that basically stomp it.
22: An almost unbearable scene outside a California hair salon this week. A bear taking a daytime walk in a Los Angeles suburb. ABC's Tim Pullum has more from Glendora.
4: Bear with us.
5: I thought it was like a big dog.
4: Casually walking past Allure Studio Salon.
5: And I look and I'm like, is that a bear? Wait, that's a bear.
4: While Jessica Ruiz was doing hair, the salon's camera spotted the bear around 2 p.m. taking a leisurely walk behind the strip mall before it moved toward the front of the salon. Jessica and her colleagues needed to get their bearing.
5: Offer a haircut next time.
4: If you see one in your neighborhood, call 911. In Glendora, Tim Pulliam, ABC News.
22: And the queen of country, Dolly Parton, is not only a Tennessee hometown hero, but she could be the next name that you see upon landing at the Nashville International Airport. In a unanimous vote, the airport authority agreed to begin the process to change the airport's name in honor of the late singer's legacy after she died last month at age 80. Dave Packer, ABC News.
6: Every day, somebody thought, I wonder if she'll call. I wonder where she is. But then to finally be told, just suddenly, one day, she's been dead this whole time. Would have been heartbreaking.
7: Her family told me Patty moved to California and she was kind of in this cult. She kind of stopped communicating with us. The last contact they ever got from Patty was a picture she sent her from the beach from September of 1982. That's the last contact between Patty and her sister, ever. Patricia Dahlstrom was a real person. She was a woman and a sister and an aunt, and she had friends.

0: Hello, pretty lady.
1: Hello there.
0: Oh, it's so nice to see you. Here, let me put this down.
1: Okay.
0: Go on in. Brought some annuals.
1: Oh, boy.
0: It's like there's some pictures there, too.
1: Yes, I brought pictures.
0: This is the 1970.
1: So it was our first year at Rogers.
0: Yeah. I'm looking for Patty. There she is. Oh, look at that cute picture.
1: I first met Patty Hicks when we were in sixth grade. In eighth grade, that's when we became best friends. The first thing that attracted me to Patty was she was loud and boisterous and she cussed. And I so admired her. We loved just walking along talking. We had a wonderful time entertaining one another. In the summertime, Patty and I would walk over to Hilliard Pool, and she loved roller skating. She was really quite a good roller skater. I have a whole lot of very good memories that warm my heart, and I just thought she was great.
0: Oh, who's that?
1: Oh my gosh, that's me. And I'm going for the same hairstyle now. Show me your picture.
0: Oh no.
1: So there you are.
0: I met Patty at Shaw Junior High School in seventh grade, about 1966. God, that's a long time ago. Patty was a very cute girl, very cute girl. Patty and I, we kind of had a crush on each other.
1: Oh, Patty.
0: Isn't that a pretty picture?
1: Oh, it's a beautiful picture of her. I loved Patty. She was really my very first close girlfriend. In my teen years, I was closer to her than anyone. Her family life was not as smooth as could be. Her dad drank a lot. Her mother was quite protective of her. Patty had one sister and one brother. And her brother Ed was in the Coast Guard and stationed in the Seattle area. Patty adored her brother. She worshipped him. It was 1971, and I believe we were juniors in high school. Patty showed up on my doorstep. She was in tears. She was hysterical. And she charged in the house and she said, "My brother is dead." And she said, "We just got notified by the Coast Guard that they found him with a gunshot wound in his head. And they're saying that he committed suicide." Patty changed significantly after Ed died. It had a traumatic effect on her.
2: Hello, this is Chad.
3: They're obsessed with Chad Powers. Everyone's obsessed with Chad Powers.
4: Chad is hot. He really is a master of disguise.
2: Oh.
4: Stop saying oh.
2: Oh. Here I go again. You know how dangerous this is for me to be at your house?
5: Chad! You could have been sucked into that jet engine like a seagull!
6: Florida State Law Professor Dan Markell.
7: Shot in the head twice.
8: If you told me this story, I would not believe it.
9: 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Wendy's family, they hated him.
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1: After her brother Ed died, I think that was the point of change for Patty. Patty just didn't have that zest for life anymore. It was gone. She went inward. Prior to his death, she was interested in reading spiritual books. And when he died, she just immersed herself in that sort of reading. I think she just so desperately wanted to understand why in the world he would commit suicide. Just didn't make sense that he would kill himself. Patty and I graduated from high school in 1972. Once school was over, my family went on a cross-country trip. So I didn't see Patty again for the rest of the summer, but she did mention that she was seeing Ed Dahlstrom.
0: There's Eddie. Right at the top of the page.
1: Oh, let me see. Oh, yes, he looks like he still has his baby look.
0: Yes,
1: in
0: Big
1: this
0: Eddie.
1: Picture.
0: I met Ed Dahlstrom in band class. And we became pretty close friends for a long time. Eddie was a character. He and I had a lot of fun together.
1: When I returned to Spokane, I heard through other friends that Patty and Ed had gotten married.
0: I was shocked to hear that they got married. Eddie was a fun-loving guy, and that might be what she saw. Having the crush on Patty that I did, when I found out that he had married her, of course I'd be a little jealous, but I was also happy for them. I didn't really get to see them together too much, but Pete's Coney King was right across from the gas station I used to work from. I went over to get a sausage that I liked from there. I saw them together and they were talking. I felt a weird vibe, and I just knew I came in the middle of something and that I should get out, you know, and so I did. I heard Patty filed for divorce in 1974.
1: Patty never told me why she divorced Dad. I didn't really see Patty during her marriage. We just didn't really have much in common anymore. The closeness wasn't there anymore.
0: Look how cute and young you guys are.
1: I think we were about 25 years old in that picture. I also think it was the last time that I saw Patty.
0: Oh, really?
1: The last time I saw Patty, I was visiting my family in Spokane. She came and picked me up and took me to her apartment, which was very sparse. Her bed was in the living room, and it was just a little mat on the floor with some blankets. And the only other thing in the living room was a little altar that had an 8x10 of, I call him the Maharishi. I don't know who he was. Patty talked about the people she was involved with. They did yoga. She did lots of meditation. The man who led this group told her that she was vain about her hair. And so to do away with vanity, she shaved her head. He also told her that her mother was the devil. I really didn't know what to make of all this. It seemed like she was involved in a cult. When I walked out of her house, it really felt like goodbye. Goodbye for a long time. At this point, I had resigned myself to she was involved in a cult. She was lost, and I wish I had grabbed her and taken her back to Alaska with me.
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17: And what's dangerous about a cult is that it robs you of your identity. You trade in your autonomy, the truest part of who you are, for easy answers. I think one of the most important things to understand about cults is that what happens is psychological manipulation. I'm Diane Benscoter, and I joined a religious cult when I was 17 years old. I was in that group for 5 years. After 5 years, my family had me deprogrammed. And then I became a deprogrammer. People often ask me if anyone can fall prey to this, and I think it's more a certain situation in a person's life. It sounds like Patty's losing her brother to suicide was probably super hard for her. It's so normal and natural when you feel lost in your world to look for comfort and to look for a way to feel safer and a way to feel like you belong.
1: Two years went by and I called Patty's mom and the phone was disconnected. So I looked at her sister, and she told me that her mom had died and said, I have not talked to Patty in a couple of years, and I don't know if she even knows our mother is dead. After I had that conversation, I pretty much gave up on ever getting in touch with her again. That was in 1983.
0: Wouldn't, you know, as close as you guys were, that shocked me that there wouldn't be any communications.
1: Yeah. Patty went south and I went north. She went to California.
0: Oh, okay.
1: And I went to Alaska.
2: From what her family told me, they remember her bringing this guy to their house. And she stayed with him for a little bit, and then Patty eventually moved to California with him. The nephew was like, well, have you ever heard of a town called Merced? She was living in Merced. You know, at that point, you could have pushed me over with a feather. Merced to Yosemite is 75 miles away.
5: Merced is a small agricultural working class town, and it's one of the main access points from the Central Valley to come up to Yosemite.
2: Come back home, and I started looking in public records for Patty's last known address. I found it, and I'm like, well, who lives there now? I was able to do public record search online through the county records. And the same woman who lives there today had lived in that house in 1983. And we ended up learning that was Patty's roommate, Patty's friend. And I'm like, oh my God. And so call her up. She answers the phone immediately. And I kind of do the same thing. I'm from the Park Service, I'm a special agent, and do you know Patricia Dahlstrom? She doesn't know that Patty's been killed, either. So I tell her, of course, it's very emotional. She's like, we were in a cult together. And at that point, that's when I learned the name Donald Gibson. There's a whole other part to Patty's life that starts when Donald Gibson enters your life.
6: My name is Jennifer Randall, and Donald Gibson is my ex-brother-in-law. I remember Donald Gibson as a scrawny little guy with oversized glasses and very short hair and a squeaky voice. Donald had a horrific childhood. The father was a staunch disciplinarian and quite violent in the rearing of his children and with his wife. The four kids, James, David, Michael, and Judy, all turned to heroin, while Donald turned to Eastern religion. I saw it as their ways of coping with their father's violence.
7: My name is Monica Gibson.
8: My name is Nina Gibson.
7: And Donald Gibson is our uncle. My dad is the oldest, David Gibson. Our whole lives growing up, our mom would tell us stories about our Uncle Donald.
8: I know she didn't really care much, you know, to be around him. She just felt weary of him.
7: A little, even sometimes a little scared.
8: Yeah.
7: At times because of the things he would do.
8: She said that when he lived with my grandparents, his room was in the back, and she would see women and men go back there.
7: She just knew that it wasn't normal. She knew that it was off, was wrong.
8: She was scared of him.
6: Donald had a very charismatic, magnetic kind of personality. And he seemed to zero in on what people needed in their lives or what they needed to hear. And it worked.
2: I call up Patty's friend, you know, like a couple days later, and I start asking her about the cult in Merced. She refuses to tell me the name of the cult, and that she didn't want to talk to me, and she wanted an attorney. So from a police standpoint, that door just got shut hard. I tried to talk to the other people in the cult, but they wouldn't talk to me.
1: It's interesting that people who were a part of this cult many years ago to still be afraid today, and that would suggest to me the power Gibson had over them, and maybe the potential that they saw in him to harm them or incite his followers to do so.
2: I called Patty's friend about 3 months later and left her voicemail asking, hey, if you change your mind, can I come talk to you? He never called me back. And when I tried to go investigate, the sheriff's office didn't have any records, the Merced Police Department didn't have any records, the district attorney's office didn't have any records. That's it.

0: It was a great shock when the man from the Park Service called me. I was emotionally ragged and raw. It has taken me many years to heal and gain insight into those years. I had to throw out most of what I believed and accepted to be true about myself, God, and my personal salvation. Finding some peace of heart and peace of mind has been a long, hard struggle. Donald brought Patty to Merced from Spokane, and I believe I met her in 1978. Donald asked me if I would take her in. I loved her from the first time I met her. I was raising two boys alone and working, had no social life, and it was nice having another woman in the house. I feel Patty was my saving grace.
1: These photographs are from Patty's friend in Merced, California. Oh, wait till you see this.
2: Oh.
1: I love that picture. I want a copy of that one.
2: I do too.

0: Patty was a young woman looking for a purpose in her life. I never understood how Donald could attract intelligent, beautiful women to follow him. I never could figure that one out. But Donald attracted young males with sex and drugs. I remember a lot of attractive young men, all with a kind of glazed expression. I think they were mainly lost people looking for a place to fit in, a place to belong. Donald saw me as some sort of a potential cult member and said we would be wise to get in there while we could. But we had zero interest and never joined.
1: A lot of stuff happened in that cult. And some of that stuff was not good.
2: What's the most honored and awarded streaming news program?
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4: So impressive.
2: Newsmaking, spotlight interviews you'll only see here. And the hottest stars as you haven't seen.
5: Many people have said you all are Hollywood's most enduring bromance.
6: Yeah.
2: Prime with Lindsay Davis.
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3: What does life look like today?
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8: ABC News, I'm Dave Packer. Tensions in the Middle East escalating after Saudi Arabia said it shut down a major oil pipeline as a precautionary measure after it was attacked on Thursday. The increased tension in the Middle East pushing oil prices even higher here at home and diesel hitting an all-time high past $6 a barrel. ABC's Jacqueline Lee with the effect in the heartland.
9: Farmers feeling the pain in the heart of harvest season.
10: The machine behind me uses 200 gallons a day. We have to harvest. We have to run the machines. We have to use the diesel. So bottom line is it cuts into our bottom line.
8: Health officials declaring the cyclospora outbreak linked to lettuce officially over. 21 states had reported illnesses. 570 people so sick they were hospitalized. A man arrested in the death of a woman hanging from a tree in Mississippi, but police giving few details. In Queens, New York, President Trump's childhood home, built by his father in the 1940s, sold for $2 million. Dave Packer, ABC News.
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11: My name's John Carlisle. I'm a retired probation officer. I worked in Merced County Probation for 35 years. At the time, cults were not common. The community itself was not supportive of Mr. Gibson or his followers. They thought those people were particularly strange and maybe dangerous.
12: I first heard the name Donald Gibson when I was working at Merced County Department of Mental Health. There were four people that worked there alongside me that were involved with this cult. I remember the mental health workers saying their paychecks were going to Donald. And this cult had obtained three houses, and the one on Alexander was supposed to be the main place where they would meet. Also, when people would talk about some of the rituals that they had to perform, they were forced into arranged marriages, and then they had to perform these sexual rituals. I just remember being appalled by that.
13: I was made aware of Donald Gibson by meetings with the Sheriff's Department in Merced County. They were conducting an investigation of a person who was providing LSD to minors and taking advantage of the same minors sexually. There were three boys who came forward to explain about what was happening to them. One of the victims described meeting Donald Gibson in a park. And he said that he felt like he was in a trance. He He described losing consciousness. And when he came back to his senses, he found that he was being orally copulated by Mr. Gibson. And that was explained to him as a need to take his seed for a religious purpose. And that happened innumerable times. We prepared search warrants based on affidavits from the miners authorizing a search of the premises maintained by the cult.
6: Your location again? Two cars.
14: I made a cobbler at the Alexander Avenue house and walked to Pecan House, where most of the men lived. Suddenly, I was grabbed by the police. They threatened to take my kids away. The police were in the house, tearing everything apart. Patty saw someone with a gun and freaked out and jumped out the window. She was out front on the ground being arrested. And later, Donald turned himself in.
15: During the search, the investigators found evidence of bizarre sexual practices. They found evidence of a lot of money that these cult members were supplying to this organization, thereby Mr. Gibson. And also, they did find evidence that he had been supplying LSD to young people, and that there was some evidence of sexual abuse happening here.
13: We issued a complaint, including furnishing LSD to minors and specific acts of sodomy and oral copulation between the minors and Donald Gibson. Then I was assigned the case for trial.
0: Until Donald was arrested and charged, I had no idea of the sexual abuse that was occurring on those young cult members. I was stunned when the charges were first read.
12: I think my jaw dropped. I was surprised about a lot of things that I wasn't aware of. It was a shock, I know, to all of us.
13: At the start of the trial, I personally came to believe that Donald Gibson had some power. I can understand why a young man would sense power in Gibson, as I felt it.
15: During the trial, we really got a look at how this cult operated and the amount of power that Mr. Gibson had over his followers. Some people described him as a predator, other people described him as manipulative, that he's a person that could take advantage of people, and other people didn't really see him as a threat.
13: Most of the people in the cult remained obedient to Gibson. But points during the trial, when he was very angry, that their testimony was not stronger than it was. I think that Gibson was capable of killing someone that he felt had failed him, including Patty Dahlstrom.
15: Donald Gibson was found guilty on two counts of oral copulation with minors

0: I don't think Gibson was stupid. He was aware that he was soon going to go into custody. He figured it was time to vamoose. Gibson failed to appear for his sentencing in November of 1981, and that was the last he was heard from.
1: The one thing that really surprised me was during Donald Gibson's trial, nobody knew until years later that Kerry Stainer was one of the spectators in that trial.
2: This was 1981, 17 years later. In 1999, Kerry Stainer killed four people in and around Yosemite National Park.
3: The Stainer family and the Gibson family were friends. The Stainer family would watch the kids for the Gibson family and vice versa. And even sometimes the Stainer grandparents would also watch the kids.
4: If Kerry Stainer were in the courtroom when Patty was testifying, there could have been an innocent reason for it. He knew the Gibson family and he wanted to show support. But here's what's important. That would have been the opportunity for him to come into contact with Patty, who ultimately goes on to become a homicide victim. And you know that Kerry Stainer went on to become a serial killer. That becomes an important piece of information that you have to resolve somehow.
5: Knowing that Kerry Stainer was at Donald's trial makes me wonder, was there more of a connection there than we knew about?

0: Patty told me, after Donald was gone for about a month, that she felt like there was nothing left in Merced for her. Patty was wearing a blue down coat. The weather was turning cooler, getting cold. When I took her to the bus station, she wouldn't tell me what the destination was. I saw her leave through the back door. I can only assume she got on the bus to Yosemite. I grieved for her in a mighty way after she left. I was hurt and angry. It was like my rudder was broken and I was going around in endless, futile circles. I never gave up hope of Patty someday showing up at my front door.
1: Oh, there she is.
2: I wish she was sitting right here with us.
1: Oh, gosh.
2: Reminiscing about old times.
1: I do, too. As the years have gone by, I started looking for Patty. Once the internet was established, I started searching for Patty Hicks, Patty Dahlstrom in California. And there's a whole lot of Patty Hickses, but not the one I was looking for. In 2022, I got a message on my phone from a woman who was doing a documentary that involved someone I went to high school with. And I knew it was about Patty. And I felt a tinge of dread making the call. But I called and found out that Patty had died and that it had been a long time ago. And that she was murdered.
2: When I first heard what happened to Patty, I was shocked. I started crying. I cared a lot for her, and she was a sweetheart and did not deserve to be treated. You know, nobody deserves to be treated like this. It's just wrong.

0: Addie was vulnerable and she slipped into trusting and friendships with people that didn't have her best interest. I think that ultimately cost her her life.
1: So you're aware of a tape?
2: Yes.
3: We're gonna be just like Scream, kill them one by one.
4: I thought I had seen everything until I encountered this story.
1: I'm never gonna forget it.
3: Just killed Cassie.
4: This is a real shocking video. I've just never seen anything like this.
1: Why did you make that video?
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7: Good morning.
8: Hello.
6: Wherever we are.
9: Welcome.
6: It feels like home.
8: Oh, yeah.
10: Like a river connects to the ocean. This pain.
11: Thank you.
8: Man, it's good to be home.
6: GMA, it's an invitation to come together.
8: Good morning.
6: And brighten your morning.
12: The hardest part about this whole story is we have concrete facts about Patty and the DNA work. We can't dispute that it's Patty. The hardest part about this whole thing is who killed her.
13: Kim and I had the Henry Lucas confession, but once our victim was identified, that opened the possibility of more suspects.
14: It's all kind of surreal now, thinking back and wondering who's responsible for the murder of Patty Hicks Dahlstrom. Was it Gibson? Or perhaps he called his old friend Carrie Stainer.
13: When Colin informed me about our victim's identification and that she had been living in Merced, I did start wondering if it's possible that Carrie Stainer could have had something to do with it. I thought about that a lot. He is from Merced. Our victim was living in Merced. I believe she'd been to Yosemite a number of times prior. He had been to Yosemite a number of times. I was curious, and I'm still curious.
2: I think it is possible that Carrie Stainer did commit other murders before the four murders he was convicted of. But I would not elevate him to the status of suspect until we have physical evidence or eyewitness evidence that says he was there. He has to be ruled out.
15: We just found no link to him that we could work on. I'm not going to say we didn't miss something, but we never found anything that linked him to the Dahlstrom murder.
16: I believe that Mr. Gibson was capable of virtually any crime. I've prosecuted several people I thought were purely evil, and he was one of them.
14: The Donald Gibson I remember, I don't think, had it in him to put hands on Patty and kill her. I do think he had it in him to tell his followers to kill her.
17: I tried to investigate Gibson as much as I could, but there was essentially no leads or any whereabouts of where he was. I contacted law enforcement in Merced County. They had no records of him besides being a fugitive after his trial, and that was it. So we didn't have any facts to go off of to further direct our investigation.
12: Is it possible that Gibson killed her? Yes, it's possible. Is it possible that Carrie Stainer killed her? Absolutely.
18: Well, this is how it all began.
19: So these are photos taken at the crime scene at Summit Meadow.
12: So So there's the beer cans.
19: There's the beer cans.
12: And that's the clincher for me, man.
19: What's that?
12: The beer cans and stuff.
19: Some lawmen still skeptical.
2: One of the ways to evaluate the self-reported information that came from Henry Lee Lucas is to develop a very detailed, what we call victimology of Patty. Who is Patty? What kinds of behaviors did Patty engage in? Getting the victimology means going to a variety of sources for information. From family members, from friends, from other people that knew her as she grew up. Maybe the fellow members of the cult.
7: When I heard about Henry Lee Lucas's encounter with Patty, I felt like he was talking about someone else. The Patty I knew was faithful in her walk with God. She was a lacto-vegetarian, chaste, and would never drink alcohol. She wouldn't have abandoned everything she believed in and practiced for years for a couple of beers, fried chicken, and a roll in the sack. That's not Patty.
2: Back in the 80s, if a prosecutor took this case to court, I believe that they would have had a difficult time getting a conviction based on a self-reported confession and based on the physical evidence that was available. So unfortunately, all these years later, it's very doubtful that this case is going to be resolved definitively.
19: My feeling is I am generally confident that Henry Lucas murdered our victim in Yosemite National Park. Absent any other evidence that would contravene that, I will continue to think that.
13: We didn't have good scientific proof that Henry did it. But, I mean, no one else could have described the spot the way Dee did unless they had been there and done that.
17: There's always going to be inconsistencies with Henry Lee Lucas' statement. I do feel after examining the facts we know about the crime scene, based on the evidence we have now, I think that Henry killed her. He knew where the crime scene was. He described the beer cans and the chicken bones being out there. He also pointed out on a map where this homicide occurred, and there's no way he could have known that stuff.
9: This case was very difficult. It was extremely difficult, but I am very proud that at least her family knows she didn't desert them. She had no choice in the matter. There had been so much effort and care put into this case over decades that it was incredible to finally have it confirmed who exactly she was.
17: Patricia Hicks Dahlstrom.
13: Humbling's not the right word. Satisfying's not the right word. I don't know if I can apply a word to it. It's about perseverance and science. I'm just in awe that finally, after all that, how science made it happen. And how the son of one of the original investigators that started this finished the case, to me, is just heartwarming. I mean, I get teared up just thinking about it. And how proud that Kim has to be of her son.
19: My greatest satisfaction about this case is that the victim was identified. Been a lot of time, a lot of miles. I'm Cullen's mother, so of course I'm very proud of him. I wish that his father had lived to see this happen.
17: Patricia Dahlstrom was murdered, or she died somehow. And then her story just sat at idle for 40 years. We just had to wait for the science to catch up, to actually identify Patty. And it took us 40 years to do it, but we did it. Right, when we didn't have to. There was no one telling us we had to do that.
12: and the Summit Meadow case was foundational to the Park Service Criminal Investigation Program. This case validates why we have to have criminal investigators in the Park Service.
17: It's probably the most worthwhile, meaningful thing I've done so far in the Park Service.
0: She missed out on a lot. We were friends during our formative years, and she's a big part of who I am today. A big part of who Ruth is Patty. And it's really difficult to think about someone as gentle and kind as Patty coming to a violent death. The violence is hard to think about.
4: She took one carefree day and went down the wrong road. I miss you, Patty.

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9: You shouldn't be trying to steal my house.
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9: Get out of my house. 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
15: Get the out of our house.

0: The shooting happened right down Southwest 77th Avenue here in the parking lot of Pata's apartment building. And tonight, Miami-Dade police are searching for his killer.
1: Yeah, Brian Pata was a defensive star in the Miami Hurricanes.
2: He was going to be in the NFL in just a few months.
3: I said, what do you mean they killed him? Like, why? Why would somebody do this?
4: I was just coming home. I had just gotten home from work. And as I answered the phone, it was my mom. And my mom shared with me, you haven't heard? Sydney is dead. I just paused. And started screaming.
5: From ABC News, I'm Dave Packer. With fuel prices already skyrocketing, Saudi Arabia turning off another spigot and blaming Iran-backed Houthis.
6: Saudi Arabia has shut a major pipeline which links the Gulf to the Red Sea. The Saudis believe multiple drone attacks launched from inside Iraq damaged the pipeline. Iraq has condemned the attacks and no one has claimed responsibility yet. Saudi saying right now the kingdom will not retaliate.
5: ABC's Lama Hassa on all this affecting fuel prices here at home. The price of gas up 3.9% in August. National average per gallon of gas sitting at $4.30, jumping 18 cents in a week, according to Gas Buddy. And the national average for diesel hitting $6.
7: Economists warn high diesel prices mean higher costs for shipping goods. This will hit the wallets of Americans as the price of everyday items go up. With inflation sitting at 3.4%, the latest government data showing paychecks aren't keeping up. Wages down 0.3% compared to a year ago when adjusted for inflation.
5: ABC's Jacqueline Lee in Ireland. President Trump met by protesters with drums. Earlier today, a meeting with the Irish Prime Minister where he was asked his opinion about Irish reunification.
8: It's going to happen eventually.
9: Mr. President,
8: you know what? The way I look at it, it's going to happen eventually. It will happen now.
5: Those comments sparking a great deal of debate as he heads to his resort on the West Coast. He attended the Irish Open Golf Tournament. The CEO of Anthropic said Saturday the artificial intelligence industry should slow down to give safety measures time to catch up. Without it, Dario Amade warned that AI could be capable within 6 to 12 months of leading a swarm that could take over the entire internet, adding left unchecked it could outrun our ability to understand and control these systems. In separate posts on X, both AI founder OpenAI founder Sam Altman and Grok leader Elon Musk say that they agree. Celine Dion returning to the stage in Paris after a four-year break from performing. You're listening to ABC News.
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5: Officials declaring the cyclospora outbreak linked to lettuce officially over.
12: While no new cases are expected, the FDA says their investigation into the facilities at Taylor Farms continues. The agency took samples where the contaminated lettuce was grown and processed, and those results are still pending. Health officials are still advising consumers to practice safe food hygiene, like cleaning kitchen surfaces, washing produce, and importantly, washing your hands frequently with soap and water when working in the kitchen.
5: ABC's Yuri Benajad. Questions remain, including how the outbreak started. A not guilty verdict for rapper Lil Durk, the 33-year-old Grammy-winning Chicago hip-hop artist, in the attempted killing for hire of rival rapper Quando Rondo in 2022. ABC's Jericho Tran.
6: The rapper was found not guilty on all five federal charges for murder for hire, stalking resulting in death, and conspiracy. The prosecution saying they are disappointed with the verdict, but the defense celebrating a win. Now, Lil Durk is not a free man. He has another trial coming up October 5th, where he faces federal counts for racketeering, murder, and firearms charges. Jericho Tran, ABC News.
5: President Trump is again calling on the Smithsonian to make multiple changes in a post on a social media platform. The president asking the institution to install an 11-foot-tall statue of George Washington, recently featured in the Freedom 250 Grand Prix, and eventually replace that with a 30-foot statue. Dave Packer, ABC News.
9: This guy is unbelievable talent.
13: Brian physically was so gifted in high school. You knew this was somebody who could play at a high level in college.
1: Brian was heavily recruited out of high school.
14: But he knew he wanted to stay in this region, he wanted to stay in this area, but it ultimately came down to being close to his mom.
1: There was only one school for Brian, and that was the University of Miami.
15: He swarmed and brought down Brian Patter. He has a motor that will not stop.
16: Miami Hurricanes in the early 2000s, hands down, is the best team of all time.
17: Brian Patta was a high-performing player on a team that was highly regarded.
1: A lot of people think he would have had a long, substantial career in the NFL.
9: With Brian, his biggest hope was to make it to the NFL, be as successful as possibly can be, in order for him to take care of his family.
18: Was a big baby. He'll be sitting in the locker and like he'll just be laughing, like, what are you laughing at? What you laughing at? And he'll be listening to a message his mom just left for him. And she'd be like, boy, I dream you today. And like, it used to make me laugh too.
19: She babied him. I mean, she loved him so much, you know what I mean? And we all did.
9: Brian would be on the phone with his mom. Every single day they talked, he always made sure he checked in with her.
2: This trajectory that Brian Patta was on was not his alone. His mother, she was on this journey with him.
18: What are you making?
20: Oh, man, I'm cooking this fish for dinner.
18: What? Fish.
2: He was going to experience the American dream, which is to have a better life than your parents had and to share that with them. And that whole trajectory was just derailed.
21: Navigate police,
22: that's
21: fire
22: with
21: the
22: emergency.
21: Hello?
22: Yeah?
21: Hello? What happened there?
22: Somebody got shot. The guy's on the ground. I don't know where he's bleeding from, but he's on the ground, miss.
1: When police arrive, they start cordoning off the area. At some point, Miami-Dade police realizes that they need an assistant state's attorney's office representative to be there. They phoned Herbert Walker, who was on call that night.
23: By the time I got to the scene, you could already see people beginning to gather around it.
13: The night of the shooting, there was just a lot of police lights, people in the area, everybody wanted to find out what happened. And everybody sort of calling each other, what's going on, what happened.
23: The initial incident, I remember meeting with friends and family members just to gather information. My experience as a prosecutor, time is of the essence, and the clock is ticking.
1: In the hours after Brian's murder, the Miami football team didn't know if this was an attack on Brian or if this was going to be an attack on multiple players.
16: That summer, another teammate got shot a couple months prior to Brian Patter. Ambush coming out of his house.
24: I was scared myself, and nobody knows what happened. I thought somebody was trying to kill me, too.
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11: I would say we've interviewed more than 100 people. We've gathered more than 5,000 police documents. Anything we've been able to get our hands on has helped us in our investigation to this point.
10: A star player on a major college football team murdered near campus, just a few months shy of the NFL draft.
16: Brian Pato was an outstanding defensive lineman with UM and was being talked about as an NFL prospect until about 7:30 tonight when he was shot and killed in the parking lot of his apartment building.
17: Give me my bitch! Give me my bitch! Give me my bitch!
16: A woman believed to be Pata's mother, wearing a UM jersey with his number on it, collapsed as she rushed to the scene. Other family and friends were overcome by the news.
12: In the weeks leading up to Brian Pata's death, his family had noticed some things that made them think that Brian thought something bad was going to happen to him.
18: I last saw Brian that Sunday on the 4th.
19: Yeah.
18: I cooked a huge meal for him, my mom and I. He came over, and he just seemed kind of just really mellow, quiet.
19: He just spaced out, and his head was down the whole time, kept rubbing his hair, and his hair was in front of his face, just kept rubbing his head like this.
20: His spirit was off, but we don't know. He couldn't explain it.
18: And I remember him leaving, and he said, "Thank you, sis," and gave me a big hug. It seemed like he was so far away from me, but he was literally right there. I was like, "Okay, I love you. I'll see you soon." And not knowing that would be my last conversation with him.
12: November 7th, 2006, pretty average day for Brian. He and his teammate, Eric Moncour, decide that they're going to go register for spring classes.
19: We went over, we registered for classes, and then we went over and got something to eat. After that, we went back to the HEC athletic facility. We had a great day of practice.
11: After practice, we were told by one of Brian's teammates, Chris Zellner, that he was in the locker room.
12: There was a call that Chris Zellner overheard where it seemed like somebody was threatening Brian.
19: Just happened to be just me and Brian left in the locker room, and then he received a phone call. It started off as a normal call, and then it started getting heated. Brian started to say, like, "F you. If you want to come see me, you know where the I'm at. F you." They hung up. I looked over, I didn't want to be too nosy, and I was just like, "Hey man, are you good? Like, you straight?" So that was the angriest I've ever seen Brian Pata, like, ever.
12: After practice is done, Brian gets in his car, he's heading home, he sees some of the younger teammates, he offers them a ride home and drops them off.
11: Brian arrives home around 6:57. He's on the phone with his brother Fednal. And he says to him, "I'm going to let you go now. I just pulled in."
12: Brian pulls into the parking lot in front of his apartment complex and exits his car. Within, police estimate, probably 2 minutes of that, he gets shot in the head.
11: Brian's girlfriend, Jada Brody, says she heard a bang and people arguing. Jada goes outside to investigate. She sees Brian Pata laying face down on a sidewalk, feet from his car. She thinks he's joking because he's a jokester and realizes that there's a pool of blood around his head.
2: There's police cars, fire rescue everywhere. They basically gave me the quick overview of what had happened and told me that Mr. Pata was found face down on the sidewalk. I saw a large black male just about 20 feet from the entrance to his apartment. There appeared to be an entrance wound to the back of the head, and it was a single shot. Based upon the fact that we didn't find any shell casings, it was suspected that it would have been a smaller caliber revolver-style handgun.
12: It was clearly not done as a robbery. They found Brian's wallet. There were 9 $100 bills still in it. His cell phone, like, no one had stolen anything.
2: To me, this might have been more in the line of a hit, a targeted assassination, if you will.
10: All through the night, the police canvassed the Colony Apartments, knocking on every door. But they turned up no eyewitnesses. There was no security camera footage. There was no obvious trace of the killer other than the bullet that had pierced Brian's skull.
20: It was the worst feeling I ever had in my whole life. As an older brother, you always want to protect your younger brothers. And I felt like I wasn't there to protect them. It was awful. Awful.
10: Who could have wanted a rising football star with a promising future dead? Detectives began asking questions that night, asking Brian's family and teammates if he had any enemies, if he'd been in any fights, if he was worried for his safety. Turns out, the answer to all of those questions was yes.
3: We're doing a mom talk trip to New York. It's Whitney's opening night of Chicago.
5: I think Jen's coming too.
3: Why?
6: I want to look better for New York, but no more surgery. If I do get another one, play this back, please.
5: He's here.
6: No,
5: he's in New York.
3: What do you think your mom's reaction would be?
5: Taylor, are you for real?
7: Never seen anything like this before.
8: Here it is. 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
35: This is Miami. There's a dangerous, sexy, cool reputation in this town.
36: You enter it into the game.
35: And if you are a college football player at the University of Miami,
36: it's game time, I'm serious.
35: You are going to get caught up in that fast living lifestyle very quickly.
36: But you notice your boy, entertainer. Big battle. You know what I'm saying? Just showing y'all my cards and whatnot. Just don't, baby.
37: That was Brian for you. Mm-hmm. Yeah, he was that flashy.
36: Check you out on my inside. He checked me out. Ooh-wee.
37: He was very flashy.
38: Back in the days, I used to do all the UM players' cars.
36: Hey, Brown. This DJ don't.
38: Brian came to the shop. This is what he wanted right here. This is his favorite color right here. Candy apple gold, the serve look. He loved that.
39: Ryan's love of cars came during a time when a lot of kids his age were doing a lot of the same thing. He had a great joy of buying old classic cars, fixing them up, and then flipping them on the internet.
36: Just showing y'all my work, what I could do to my cause. Flamed out good.
39: He enjoyed that aspect of taking something, making it beautiful, and then trying to get a buck off of it.
0: That was one of the things that Brian wanted to do once he got successful and got paid in the pros, is open up a car shop.
36: Jam into that Rick Ross. On our way to my apartment now. US-1 going south.
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1: I thought, well, this would be really cool if we could start doing this with local athletes and sort of make it a local story. I was working for the Miami Herald. I was a high school / college football writer. And because of my long relationship with Brian Potter, I just felt like he was the perfect candidate. Because he was one of those top-ranked players who didn't feel like he was too big for you. He wanted to help tell his story. I attached a microphone with a tape recorder to Brian's shirt, and we recorded it.
36: What up, y'all? This is my crib. I'm Brian Potter, University of Miami, defensive tackle.
3: What's up?
36: If you walk in, this is it's a townhouse, 2-bedroom, 2.5 bathroom. It's a living room. You know, we got not that much stuff, but it's decent for athletes. I broke the TV. I kind of spilled juice on it. So no TV there, but a cable box. Check out the kitchen.
4: ABC News, I'm Dave Packer. With fuel prices already skyrocketing, Saudi Arabia turning off another spigot and blaming Iran-backed Houthis.
5: Saudi Arabia has shut a major pipeline which links the Gulf to the Red Sea. The Saudis believe multiple drone attacks launched from inside Iraq damaged the pipeline. Iraq has condemned the attacks and no one has claimed responsibility yet. Saudi saying right now the kingdom will not retaliate.
4: ABC's Lama Hassan, all this affecting fuel prices here at home. The price of gas up 3.9% in August. National average per gallon of gas sitting at $4.30. That's jumping 18 cents in the week, according to Gas Buddy. President Trump in Ireland today, meeting with the Irish Prime Minister. We was asked his opinion about Irish reunification.
6: It's going to happen eventually.
7: Mr. President,
6: you know what? The way I look at it, it's going to happen eventually. Things will happen now.
4: Now, those comments sparking a great deal of debate before he headed to his resort on the west coast of Ireland to attend the Irish Open golf tournament. This is ABC News.
0: Yeah. Brian was not, you know, some serial dater and all that. He was just a typical college student. And I think at that point, he just kind of settled down a little bit, wanted to, you know, to take this relationship a little more serious with Jada.
8: They had their fights. They had their love. They were just a typical college couple.
9: The day that he was killed, the night before, they were celebrating their 1-year anniversary. So it seemed like they were, you know, they were on cloud nine to me.
10: According to what she told detectives, Jada was in the apartment cleaning out her dog's kennel. She told police that she heard an argument outside, possibly Brian's voice, and went to see what was going on. She saw Brian lying on the ground. At first, she thought he was playing a prank. Then she saw blood around his head. Jada said she ran back upstairs to call 911.
11: You never know who might be a possible suspect, and at that point, everybody's a suspect.
12: One of the things that police looked into and that we looked into as well were some conflicts that Brian apparently had with Jada's family.
10: The police found that in the spring of 2006, Jada told her father, Jerry, that Brian had broken up with her because he suspected her of cheating on him. Jerry told police that he then called Brian to warn him not to speak disrespectfully about his daughter. The conversation with Jerry led detectives to Jada's twin brother, Jerome. Jerome Brody had been in and out of jail for various offenses, and his father said that Jerome would have killed anyone who messed with the family.
11: You might have a situation where a brother, a sibling, might feel strongly enough that he might take matters into his own hands.
12: About a month after Brian's murder, Jada Brody's brother, Jerome Brody, ends up getting arrested in Boston. And as part of the arrest, police find some guns in a vehicle. Miami-Dade gets this information that they have those guns tested to see if they're a match to the bullet found in Brian's skull.
39: Miami-Dade police flew up to Boston, tried to speak with Jerome. He was unwilling to speak, but those guns that Jerome had didn't match any possibility to Brian.
11: We did our due diligence, and we couldn't place him in the area.
7: Jada's twin brother and other members of her family were deemed not to be involved.
12: The police started going down all of these different rabbit holes, but they actually were starting to look at someone much closer to Brian.
36: Hello?
11: Whether Brian got mixed up with the wrong girl is one of the questions that certainly the investigative team looked into. Is there an ex-boyfriend that is upset that she left him? Crimes of passion cause passionate action.
13: Who's ever heard of an entire family going missing?
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0: amount of people that was coming in. I think it was like over 2,000 people.
1: I remember my mom passing out, crying.
2: Passed out completely.
1: Yeah, completely passed out.
3: A lot of our teammates was there. You know, it was a sad day, man.
4: It was a hard day, seeing a lot of teammates break down and start crying. It was a really tough day for the University of Miami.
5: Look at this moment here.
6: At the first game after Brian's murder, the team kneeled for a moment of prayer and silent reflection midfield with this big banner.
5: Brian Potta's image, the slain Hurricane teammate, a banner that fans made, and the team gathering around it at midfield.
3: That was rough. We were just like numb, you know, like you didn't feel like playing no football, you know what I mean? Like the teammate just got killed.
7: Months before Brian was murdered, one of his friends had purchased for him a suit to wear to draft day.
1: Brian had picked us out to wear his draft, and they had it all out. And that's when it hit me. Then just looking at that, it's supposed to be the best night of his life. And this is the worst. You got to bury him in it.
6: There's an alternate universe in which this tragedy doesn't occur, where Brian Potta goes on to the NFL, and he would have been a multimillionaire. It would have been another Miami Hurricanes American dream story.
8: Everybody wanted to find out what happened. Just a lot of questions. Who did this? Who would have wanted to kill Brian Potta?
7: In the hours after Brian's murder, the Miami football team decided to bring all of the players back to the athletic center, the HEC Center, to brief them all on what had happened. The one glaring thing that people noticed was that there was one player not there.
1: Brian had an issue with one player on the team, and that was Rashawn Jones. He didn't like him. He didn't get along. He's not a good person.
6: Brian Potta's name was buzzing at that time. There was a lot of talk about his future, a lot of hype about him going into the NFL draft. Rashawn Jones was more of a background player. You didn't hear his name a whole lot.
8: Rashawn Jones was a safety on the football team, a defensive back, really didn't play very much.
9: I looked at him as like a cool young guy, jokester. You could tell by the way he worked on the field. He was somebody who was passionate about the game.
4: He was a ladies' man. I mean, I knew every time I seen him, he was trying to, you know, get at the girls.
10: In the early days of the investigation, police came across a specific beef that Brian had with Rashawn, and it was largely over Jada Brody, Brian's girlfriend.
9: Prior to Brian and Jada being in a relationship, it was rumored that Rashawn and Jada had some form of relationship. That is what the friction that was there between Brian and Rashawn.
10: According to some of Brian's teammates, there would be taunting about, you know, she's my girl. There was definite jealousy and factors there that put those two at odds over who she liked, who she was dating, and what her history was with both guys.
1: He just said that the guy kept trying to fight him, and so they kept getting into these little fights.
8: In 2004, there was an incident between Rashawn and Brian that had happened on campus in one of their dorm rooms.
9: The dorm fight, me, Brian, and Eric were walking up to Eric's room. And at that time, we saw Rashawn leaving out of the room. We were just kind of like confused, like, why is he in there?
3: I don't know. He said he was looking for DVDs. He was trying to apologize to me, but you know, I really didn't want to, like, hear it. You know, I was just tired. I was ready to go to sleep because I had to be up in a few hours.
9: Rashawn ends up trying to, you know, leave out of the room. And then Brian ended up punching Rashawn. And me and Eric kind of looked at each other like, did this really just escalate, like, that fast?
3: I broke it up when Rashawn was walking out. He told Brian he might as well go ahead and clip up.
10: They heard Rashawn say to Brian, you better clip up, meaning that he better get a gun.
3: I was like,

0: Y'all about to shoot each other right now? Get the out of my room. Like, you know what I mean? I'm about to go to sleep. Like, I'll holler at you.
1: Rashawn Jones threatened Brian, so you never take anybody who threatened your life lightly like that.
0: I don't think that he looked at that as like a threat. I mean, he never really mentioned it after. You know what I mean?
2: Here's what we had learned about Rashawn. Rashawn had conflicts with Brian. He would have known the Hurricanes' practice schedule and what time Brian would arrive home. According to the police report, there were no eyewitnesses to the shooting. No murder weapon was ever found. And there was no record of any physical evidence linking Rashawn to the crime.
3: Clearly the name Rashawn Jones came up. But it was on a list of many names that we were looking at.
4: Initially, police looked into a broad string of incidents involving the Miami football team, but they weren't able to make any connection to Brian's shooting. As the investigation continued and police widened their search, they realized there was a long list of people who may have wanted to harm Brian.
5: At one point, the police had been alerted by a jailhouse snitch that his cellmate had allegedly confessed to him one night.
6: As part of vetting, the police had the informant take a polygraph.
7: All right, let's go, let's go, let's go, come on.
8: Let's go.
9: Super Bowl 61 is coming.
10: Let's go, let's go, let's go.
9: And everyone's going.
11: Okay, let's go.
12: Let's go.
11: Come on, let's go. Let's go. Let's go. Let's do it.
13: Let's go.
9: Because once the game starts.
14: Let's go. You better get on that bus.
15: Why did it?
16: Well, don't just stand there.
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18: Hello, this is Chad.
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11: No arrests as of yet as police in Miami continue their investigation. Brian Pata, senior defensive lineman for Miami, gunned down at the age of 22.
12: The murder of Brian Pata took on mythological proportions in this town. It was like everybody had a different theory.
13: What's up, yeah?
14: We learned that Brian had a busy life. It wasn't just football and his girlfriend. He was involved in a lot of things.
15: The investigation at the start went in so many different directions.
17: There were so many different angles they were trying to go with. I felt like the police just didn't know which leads to really, truly go for.
12: It wasn't a limited field of suspects. You need to follow the evidence.
27: One of the tips that came into the Miami-Dade police was that if they wanted to find Brian Pata's killer, they needed to look for ties with the Zoe Pound gang.
36: Zoe Pound's a well-known gang in the Miami area. They were notorious for doing crimes of great violence. Zoe Pound was featured as one of the bad guys in one of the Will Smith, Martin Lawrence, Bad Boys movies.
37: Yo, dry off, sweetheart. That's Ice Pick. He said the Haitian Zoe Pound's about to do a rep. Let's move.
27: There is no indication that Brian was a member of this gang, but there were members of the Zoe Pound gang who told us that they were aware of Brian, that they knew him.
36: The homicide detectives weren't able to bring back anything that would tie a specific action of the Zoe Pound to this incident.
12: There was a lot of talk about Brian getting into fights with some pretty potentially dangerous characters.
38: Oh boy.
12: It is not uncommon at all to see bad blood lead to fists being thrown in a nightclub in Miami.
27: A few months before Brian is killed, Brian and some of his teammates are at a club called Club Life. And they get into an altercation with some guys there who belong to a gang.
36: There was definitely a physical confrontation.
27: Brian's throwing punches and he's clearly involved in the fight. And as they're leaving, members of this gang are telling them, we're going to come after you for this. And one of the teammates with Brian at the time is calling Brian and telling him that, you know, someone's got a hit out on us.
12: At first, Brian was definitely worried about these guys. His girlfriend found him sleeping in the closet where he kept his shotgun. And I think that that was certainly a reasonable indication of concern or fear or paranoia on Brian's part.
15: The Club Life investigation didn't seem to go anywhere, but then a few months later, the police got another promising lead, an alleged jailhouse confession.
27: There was a jailhouse informant. His name was Bernard Brinson. And he claimed that he was having a conversation with another inmate by the name of Emmanuel Jones. And Emmanuel Jones would end up telling him that he got paid to do a hit and that he believed that the person he got paid to do the hit on was Brian Patta.
12: They went and actually administered a lie detector test, and the jailhouse snitch passed the lie detector test.
1: Back in 2007, police had quickly ruled Emmanuel Jones out as a suspect.
12: There's evidence in the police records that that man had an alibi because he was in jail on November 7th, 2006.
1: But we discovered the police had the timeline of his arrest all wrong. That robbery took place in August 2006. But Jones wasn't actually arrested until December, a month after Brian's murder.
2: Miami police did not respond to our requests for comment.
15: Years later, I was able to actually track down the alleged confessor, Emmanuel Jones. And I got him on the phone, and I was trying to bring him back to that time period in 2006.
3: If someone were to say, hey, you confessed to this murder, do you remember where you were in November?
7: I was nowhere around no murder. I don't know anything about no murder.
1: They wrote he had an alibi. He was in jail for stealing a dirt bike in an armed robbery.
12: There was all this talk of jailhouse confessions and tales of professional hits. All of this just swirled because there was just this emptiness that the police couldn't fill.
13: You hear this person's the lead person, and next week someone else is the lead person.
22: When it took longer than 6 months, all of a sudden you're like, okay, like what's going on?
23: Now a tragedy that has no closure, no conclusion, and no answers. The murder of Brian Patta.
24: It takes too long to know who killed him. I don't know what to say anymore. Every day I'm talking, we try to call a detective to ask them questions. They don't want to pick up the phone. We leave them message. They don't call back.
14: It feels like Miami-Dade needed to do something new. Their hand was almost forced into doing something creative.
25: As a reporter, I try to stay out of the story. But sometimes the work you do to get the story and what you uncover changes it. That's exactly what happened here.
14: To my knowledge, this is the first time a police entity has ever reached out to ESPN for help with a case like this.
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5: The 2007 NFL Draft is now open.
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5: The Chicago Bears take Greg Olsen, tight end, Miami.
7: Seeing those guys that he knew and get picked, it was real sad to watch.
8: Introduce yourself, eh?
9: I am Greg Olsen. How you doing, Patrick?
10: Greg Olsen and Brian were good friends on the team. After Brian's death, Greg Olsen went on to have an incredible NFL career and a long broadcast career after.
11: It reminds you of what could have been for Brian, the life that he could have lived.
6: It isn't entirely clear to us how this case ended up becoming a cold case. There was a ton of media attention at the time, but fell off.
12: From ABC News, I'm Dave Packer. The CEO of Anthropic said Saturday the artificial intelligence industry should slow down to give safety measures time to catch up. ABC's Mike Dubusky explains.
13: Anthropic CEO Dario Amodei writes in a blog post that his company will be slowing down the pace of artificial intelligence development. He cites concerns related to cybersecurity and improvements in recursive self-improvement, where AI is used to train future versions of itself. Amodei says he wants to open up models to external regulators and establish industry safety standards. OpenAI CEO Sam Altman and XAI head Elon Musk have both signaled their support for the idea on social media. Mike Dubusky, ABC News.
12: It comes after an Anthropic researcher resigned this week, a warning that the industry isn't doing enough to mitigate the risks of the technology. Reaction in Ireland as President Trump during his visit with Irish Prime Minister Michael Martin suggested that Ireland should be reunified.
14: I don't want to cause any problems, but I will tell you, I'd love to see it unified. I have friends on both sides, great people. They're Irish people. How can they be bad, right? I'd love to see it unified.
12: Trump's comments were met with opposition by many Irish leaders. Ulster Unionist Party leader John Burroughs shared a similar sentiment, saying, quote, Northern Ireland, not a pawn in Trump's fallout with the UK. While in Ireland, President Trump gave this justification for the war in Iran.
15: They were 2 weeks away from having a nuclear weapon.
12: Meanwhile, new concerns about the global supply of oil as the Iran-backed Houthi rebels advance. ABC's Lama Hassan.
16: In their lightning offensive, you can see them advancing from town to town, from the air and on the ground. The Houthis battling Saudi-backed pro-Yemeni government forces in capturing the critical Red Sea port of Al-Mocha and effectively moving in on the Bab el-Mandeb Strait. That's the vital waterway in the region, which is a key shipping route that links Asia and Europe.
12: You're listening to ABC News.
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12: President Trump again calling on the Smithsonian to make multiple changes, including the installation of a George Washington statue and the creation of a 5-year exhibition honoring Washington. ABC Stephen Portnoy.
19: Well, the president wants the museum to display multiple tributes to George Washington, including that 11-foot statue that was recently featured at the Freedom 250 Grand Prix, and ultimately a 30-foot Washington Colossus in place of an existing sculpture in front of the museum. All of it ahead of the 300th anniversary of George Washington's birth, which is coming up in 2032.
12: Do you notice something missing from this year's Atlantic hurricane season? Hurricanes.
20: No Atlantic hurricanes have formed this year, and none are likely in the coming days, says the National Hurricane Center, due to an enormous El Nino warming the Pacific. a State University at Albany, New York atmospheric science professor, cited a triple whammy of winds that decapitate a storm, dry air that starves it, and downward pushing winds that basically stomp it.
12: ABC's Chuck Sievertson. The Big Easy won't be taking it easy on anyone taking part in a street takeover. New Orleans says it's been monitoring social media, and they're ready to arrest anyone taking part in street takeover events this weekend. The FBI has been tagged in. FBI New Orleans Special Agent in Charge Jonathan Tapp.
1: But if you plan to come here to engage in criminal activity or threaten public safety, we will do everything in our power to protect our community.
12: Authorities say they'll be checking for outstanding warrants and other violations. Dave Packer, ABC News.
2: And they just kind of like, okay, thank you, we'll take that into consideration. And that was it. No follow-up questions, no like, do you think you heard anything? Do you think you heard a name? Nothing like that. I never heard from them ever again.
3: The caller that Chris Zellner had overheard is a cause for concern in that it was never identified who the caller was or what the nature of the conversation was. That should have been tracked down, identified, and interviewed.
6: When the police department was being reticent with us about information, that really made me curious because, well, you wanted us to do this, like you wanted this exposure. And what is it that you don't want to tell us?
21: It appeared as though the Miami-Dade police turned on the very people that they had recruited into this effort to help solve this cold case.
10: ESPN decided that the only way to try to get an unredacted copy of the files was to sue Miami-Dade police.
22: So we're here on the case of ESPN Inc. versus Miami-Dade County et al., case number 2020-5029-C801.
10: Eventually, we were ruled against. But while on the stands, we were able to get several officers of Miami-Dade to admit.
23: Does MDPD know who killed Brian Potta?
24: Yeah, we have a strong belief as to who's responsible for his death.
6: And that revelation confirmed what was previously released to us by accident in the heavily redacted police reports. In some of the initial batches of records that they gave us, they included dossiers on a lot of the people they looked into. The only cover page that had the word suspect on it was the cover page for Rashawn Jones.
10: We knew that was important. They forgot to redact it.
6: That was the first indication that they were not being truthful with us.
25: Do you have a specific suspect in mind?
26: No. I mean, anybody. We didn't have a specific suspect.
6: The police are not required to be truthful to reporters. However, in denying they ever had a main suspect, they made us even more skeptical of their information. They had considered Rashawn Jones a suspect from the beginning.
10: In November of 2020, our investigative team decided that it was ready to publish something with everything that we had learned.
6: That photo that was featured so prominently of all the players on the field kneeling by that banner of Brian's face will look very different based on the players who are pictured in it.
27: Place your hands behind your back for me. Place under arrest.
28: You shouldn't be trying to steal my house.
29: I live here. Police is on the way.
28: No, you don't.
29: Police is on the way.
30: And that's when the squatter standoff started.
28: Get out of my house.
31: I realized that we really had a squatter on our hands.
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31: Get the out of our house.
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36: Good shot, baby.
35: Our only chance is to work together.
31: Let's save the rest for after dinner.
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11: It feels like home.
14: Oh, yeah.
15: Like a river connects to the ocean. This
16: page. Thank you.
14: Man, it's good to be home.
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14: Good morning.
11: And brighten your morning.

0: My mom, she still talks to him, and we help her clean the gravesite. The heartbreak of not knowing. There's not a day that my mom did not wake up. She's in tears. She'll never be the same.
1: I remember my son every day. This is sad.
2: While interviewing the family, we learned that every year they held a vigil on the anniversary of Brian's murder at his gravestone.
3: We try to keep this case active as much as we can. 13 years later, you realize nothing's been really done.
1: Somebody just kill him like this, it's not right. One day, truth gonna come out.
4: From the outside looking in, it was the kind of case that police should have been motivated to solve quickly. But that is not what happened. Instead, weeks turned into months, which eventually turned into years, and Brian's murder remained unsolved.
2: In November of 2020, our investigative team decided that we'd probably taken the case as far as we could to that point. That's when the digital story came out. Family was so appreciative that Brian's name was finally being talked about again, and some pressure, it seemed, would be put back on Miami-Dade police.
5: You may remember this case because Pata was a star football player for the University of Miami.
6: It's been over a decade, and the murder of Brian Pata is still unsolved.
7: In one of South Florida's most infamous unsolved murders, the shooting of a University of Miami lineman,
8: and it remains unsolved to this day.
9: We felt like that got the ball rolling again.
10: It opened it up big time.
4: Our story was the very first time that the public had been told that Rashawn Jones, a former teammate of Brian Pata's, was the person that police were considering most likely to have killed him.
11: One of the theories of Brian's murder definitely revolved around his teammate, Rashawn Jones. There was pretty open conflict between the two of them.
12: After reading the ESPN article and then just kind of putting this piece and this piece together to kind of make it make sense, I started to believe that there was definitely a capability of this being Rashawn.
2: I received a voicemail from Edric, Brian's older brother.
13: Hey, Dan, good morning. It's heating up really good. I think they're about to make an arrest soon.
4: 9 months after our story comes out, we get word that the Miami-Dade Police Department is moving to arrest Rashawn Jones.
9: I believe one of the catalysts was the ESPN article that came out. I think also the state prosecutor also getting a little more aggressive in his approach towards arresting someone.
4: They show up at a Dollar Tree warehouse in Ocala, Florida, where he's working, and they're waiting for him when he leaves work. And he's arrested.
14: Being placed under arrest.
7: Another exclusive tonight, the wife of a former UM football player coming to his defense after he was arrested for murder.
15: I heard them say, Rashawn Jones, put your phone down, you're under arrest.
16: Rashawn Jones' wife says he knows nothing about that night and doesn't know who killed Brian Pata.
15: He's not this person that they're trying to portray.
6: She says even though Jones and Pata had a history, it was resolved before his death.
15: He said it wasn't even at odds when Brian got killed. He's not a murderer. He's not.
17: An arrest in the 15-year-old cold case, the murder of a University of Miami football player. Brian Pata was fatally shot outside his apartment back in November of 2006, and now police have arrested his former teammate, 35-year-old Rashawn Jones, and charged him with Pata's death.
0: I said to myself, it's about time. It's about time. My mom she got up and she started to dance and she started to praise God and say thank you.
9: I kept trying to say it can't be true, wait till it's all proven. But like at that moment, I'm not gonna lie, I was really upset.
18: Look at this moment here, Brian Pata's image, the slain Hurricane teammate, the banner that fans made, and the team gathering around it at midfield.
4: Initially, the photo of this moment looked to us like a team united, grieving one of their own. But now, one player sticks out, Rashawn Jones. Somehow, he's made it to the front row. He's on one knee, looking down at Brian's face on the banner. Knowing the rumors that were swirling around the team at that time, that photo started to look very different to us.
14: When I see that photo, I just be like, wow, you know what I'm saying? It just gives you chills, man, you know what I mean? It's a little scary.
11: So the question now is, looking at that image, are we seeing a man who is praying for his teammate or who is praying for forgiveness?
4: After Rashawn Jones was arrested, we were really waiting around to see what was the tipping point. What was that missing piece of the puzzle that you said you needed to make an arrest?
19: Were you anywhere near the scene where Brian was killed that night?
20: I wasn't in the area.
19: What if I told you there was an eyewitness that saw you leaving the scene right after?
21: All right, let's go, let's go, let's go, come on!
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56: 35-year-old Rashawn Jones, a former defensive back for the Canes, was arrested in Lake City and Marion County earlier today with the help of U.S. Marshals.
4: After Brian is killed, Rashawn had gone on to marry his high school sweetheart, Ashenda. He has five children, and, you know, he's doing some coaching stuff. He's, you know, somewhat still involved in football, but, you know, seems to be living a pretty average life.
57: In August of 2021, Rashawn Jones was arrested and was subsequently interviewed and interrogated for this crime.
19: Have you already patted him down?
58: Mm-hmm. Yeah, we've gone through everything, pockets and stuff.
4: And in walks Miami-Dade Police Detective Juan Segovia, who took over this investigation from Miguel Dominguez, who retired right after our lawsuit.
19: How many hours did you sleep last night?
57: The approach that the detective is using at this point is really is non-accusatory. It's just an interview approach to begin with.
19: What can you tell me about your relationship with Ryan?
0: I mean, we had an up and down relationship.
19: Okay. What happened? What does that mean, up and down?
0: We were teammates. I guess females got involved. So it was, jealousy over females.
57: I think Rashawn wants to find out how much information, what the detail is, what it is eventually that the detective has to share with him.
1: He doesn't seem to be concerned about admitting that, you know, they've had some ups and downs.
57: Yeah, not yet. Yeah.
1: Not yet, because they haven't put it into that, into a context for him to have concerns about that.
4: Rashawn had somewhat of a history of getting into altercations, and there was another player that would tell police that Rashawn actually pulled a gun on him.
19: Did you own a firearm back when you were at University of Miami?
0: No.
19: You never had carried? Never.
0: No.
19: Did you ever make it sound like you carried a firearm?
0: I don't know. That was a lot going on back then. I don't remember if I said I didn't ever say I carried a firearm.
57: Most likely the realization is they're trying to connect me to a weapon that's connected to the homicide.
1: And all of a sudden, he starts stammering.
57: And you can see that he's thinking about that. He's trying to go back through the files in his memory.
2: On the morning of Brian's murder, Rashawn is called into the coach's office, and he's told that he's failed his drug tests, which is going to lead to a suspension.
19: Hey, it was for marijuana.
0: It was for marijuana, so I don't go to practice that day.
19: Okay.
0: When I leave out his office, I go home.
2: Miami-Dade pulled phone records for Rashawn Jones, which show that at 3 p.m. on the day of the murder, Rashawn activated a new phone number.
19: What was the reason for changing your number? Explain to me.
0: I don't know. At the time, I felt like I was going to get a lot of backlash for filling my second marijuana, for my drug test.
19: From whom?
0: From friends, family. I know I let my family down, mother them, grandmother them.
4: One thing that stood out when we finally got to look at his phone records was that there were 56 calls, but there was a gap between about 6:40 and 7:40. And police believe Brian was shot around 7 o'clock.
19: So when you got home, you turned off your phone?
0: Yeah.
19: What'd you do that?
0: I just didn't want to be from the outside world.
19: Okay.
0: I was frustrated with myself.
4: At the time of the shooting, police are contacted by someone who lives at the Colony apartment complex by the name of Paul Connor.
2: Paul Connor was a writing instructor at the University of Miami. On the night of the murder, Paul Connor was about to make a turn into the parking lot. He hears a pop. And seconds later, he walks by a young African-American male going in the opposite direction.
3: Police later showed Connor a photo lineup, and Connor identified Rashawn Jones as the man he saw that night.
19: What if I told you there was an eyewitness that saw you leaving the scene right after? You remember that old man that you crossed with in the sidewalk there?
0: I wasn't there. He can't eyewitness me.
19: You were identified leaving the scene.
0: How? And I wasn't there.
19: He was shown six photographs. He was shown six photographs, and you were one of them. And he immediately identified you.
0: I can't explain it to you. I don't know.
19: Just really bad luck?
0: Really bad luck. I'm telling you, I have nothing to do with this guy murdered. Nothing. Ain't no 15 years of telling myself I didn't do it, or ain't no trying to convince myself I didn't. Nothing.
57: His concurrence that, it's just bad luck. This is just bad luck, really bad luck for me. It's a lot more than bad luck. It's either fact or it's being trumped up against him.
19: Why would all these people lie about yourself?
0: I used to live I used to be young and wild. So I guess that's just the perjective they got on me of how I was. But that ain't got nothing to do with picking up no gun, trying to kill nobody, harm nobody with. That's not in me.
4: Ashenda is brought into the interrogation area as well, and she comes to talk to Rashawn after they've interviewed him.
0: They said they got the eyewitnesses, and people saying that they seen me with a gun when I was in Miami. Oh, I threatened Brian when I was in Miami. People heard me threaten him.
5: That's all they got?
0: People heard me.
5: They ain't got no DNA. You can't make me think my husband is a killer. I said, listen, you have to literally show me him standing over the body for me to believe that he killed this man. I love you.
0: I love you too.
57: You got a star witness involved here, identifying Rashawn as the individual responsible, and it behooves the prosecution to ensure that that individual is safe and willing to participate and capable of it.
2: In the lead up to the trial, the prosecution had been telling the court that they had been issues with tracking down Mr. Connor. They tried his phone number, they tried his address. He was nowhere to be found. They just presumed that he was dead.
4: But something here just didn't seem right. I find people for a living. I just didn't believe he was dead.
6: Mr. Connor?
7: It's Dancing with the Stars.

0: Stars. Two-night season premiere begins live Tuesday, 8, 7 Central.
1: All across America.
2: Good morning.
3: Hello.
1: Wherever we are.
4: Welcome home.
1: It feels like home.
3: Oh, yeah.
5: Thank you.
3: Man, it's good to be home.
1: GMA, it's an invitation to come together.
3: Hey, George, how are you?
6: Good morning.
1: And brighten your morning.
7: Good morning, America!
8: Yeah!
9: Mommy kept all of these. Mommy was so happy when she got this jersey.
10: Oh, yeah. My son.
9: She said, my son. And I see him holding it. That was the first jersey. This just tells me right here how much of a jokester he was. You see?
10: Oh, my God.
11: I missed his boy.
9: Yeah. You hear stories or you watch a documentary, you see something like this, to think that one day that you'll be that same family wanting justice, wanting closure, and you're sitting there just waiting, waiting, waiting. This is him as a baby.
10: It's been a roller coaster ride for all of us. We prepare and we talk about it. Then all of a sudden it gets pushed. Then it gets pushed and it's pushed. It's been a roller coaster ride.
12: If the family hadn't pushed, if there was no 2017 press conference with Jeanette Pata, if there was no involvement of ESPN, would we even be at this point?
13: The former UM football player accused of killing a teammate charged with second-degree murder at his arraignment today, Jones has pleaded not guilty.
12: The first substantive thing that happens in his case is a bond hearing, which is in 2022.
14: Please come forward to the witness stand right up here.
12: One of the most interesting things about the bond hearing was that we finally got to see, for the first time, Paul Connor, the writing instructor from Miami who claimed that he saw someone matching the description of Rashawn Jones leaving the apartment complex after the shooting.
15: How would you describe the person that you saw, Mr. Connor?
16: A young African-American, 6 feet to 6'1", tall, approaching the gate.
15: What did you notice about the man and his facial features?
16: Well, he smiled at me. He had a clean set of white teeth, no gold teeth.
12: The bond hearing lasted a few days, and at the end of it, the judge set Rashawn's bail at $850,000. But his family couldn't come up with the portion needed for bail, so he remained in the Metro West Detention Center in Miami. Time passed, and 4 years after his arrest, Rashawn was still in jail, waiting for a trial.
17: I got contacted by Rashawn because another client referred him. I went to see him at the jail, and he told me a little bit about his case, about the fact that it had taken 15 years. The case did not sit right with me, and I decided that I was going to represent him.
18: Rashawn Jones has a fiercely passionate and dedicated defense team in his corner. Sarah Alvarez is 30 years old. This is her first murder case ever.
17: So when I came onto the case, the witness list that the state had filed was very incomplete. I realized that there was a lot left to do in terms of deposing these witnesses and also tracking down other witnesses who the state was saying they had never had contact with.
9: As it turned out, one witness was extremely difficult to track down.
19: ABC News, I'm Dave Packer. The CEO of Anthropic said Saturday, the artificial intelligence industry should slow down to give safety measures time to catch up. Without it, Dario Amade warned AI could be capable within 6 to 12 months of leading a swarm that could take over the entire internet. OpenAI CEO Sam Altman and XAI head Elon Musk both signaled their support for the idea of slowing things down. Reaction in Ireland as President Trump during his visit with Irish Prime Minister Michael Martin suggested that Ireland should be reunified.
20: It's going to happen eventually.
21: Mr. President,
20: you know what? The way I look at it, it's going to happen eventually. This will happen now.
19: That didn't go over well with some leaders there. Ulster Unionist Party leader John Burroughs saying, quote, Northern Ireland, not a pawn in Trump's fallout with the UK. Now, meanwhile, there's new concerns about the global supply of oil as the Iran-backed Houthis advance, those rebels, and Saudi Arabia cutting off oil in the key east-west pipeline after a drone attack.
12: We're just calling up the Louisville Police Department to do this.
2: Hey, are you Paul?
3: Yeah.
2: Paul, how are you?
3: Yeah, I'm okay.
2: Perfect.
3: All right, thank you.
2: Have a good one.
12: A few weeks later, producer Dan Aruda and I made a trip to Louisville to see for ourselves. We arrived at the address that both we and Miami-Dade had for Connor.
4: Hi. Are you Paul Connor?
3: Yeah.
4: Have you been contacted by anyone recently from Miami State Attorney's Office at all?
3: No.
5: Just before the murder trial for Brian Potta is about to start, a key witness is found who police thought was dead.
18: It wasn't the police that discovered this key witness wasn't dead. It was ESPN. I mean, that's just wild.
6: 2020 reached out to the Miami police with specific questions about their investigation. They did not respond to our requests for comment.
8: All right.
6: So as the case finally heads to trial after all these years, all eyes are on that courtroom in Miami.
21: Nearly 20 years after the deadly shooting of a UM football player, it's time for trial for a teammate accused of the crime.
17: This case got really personal for all of us. We were ready to take the gloves off and throw down.
22: Everyone out. Everyone out. Yes, everyone out, including out. Out. Under.
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47: Everything else stops.

0: So this is courtroom 4-1. It's really only used for the big trials. It's the same courtroom where Ted Bundy was tried. And they knew that the media would be interested in this case.
1: The first day where testimony is scheduled to begin, here comes the Pata family in force into the courtroom, his brothers and sisters, and his mom, Jeanette, who is in a wheelchair.
2: We've been preparing for the unknown because this is the hardest thing. We've never gone through this before.
1: And to see them all come in and fill up, you know, two full rows in the gallery, it was powerful. They sat down and I think they bore witness. I mean, that's the best way to put this, to what they hope is justice.
3: The inescapable feeling here is justice delayed is justice denied.
4: State of Florida versus Rashawn Jones.
5: State prosecutors say over the 15 or so years of this case, all evidence really pointed to the defendant.
6: We are asking that you just pay close attention to each and every witness who testifies, because each person will provide a piece of evidence that in the end points only to one person. The man sitting at that table over there, Rashawn Jones.
7: So for the prosecution, this case basically comes down to the relationship between Brian, Jada, and Rashawn.
8: All roads did not lead to Rashawn Jones. Just because the government tells you that something is true does not make it so.
1: Rashawn looked, as he's sitting at the table, very professional. He didn't really glance over at the family. He really kept his focus on his counsel.
8: For 15 years, the police interview Rashawn along with other teammates and other students, but they never really treat him like a suspect. They don't bring him in for a sworn statement for 15 years after he's already been arrested for this horrible crime.
4: Would you like to call your first witness?
7: In an extremely emotional moment in the courtroom, you have Dwayne Hendricks, Brian's teammate, former roommate, testifying about the moment when he saw his friend lying motionless in front of their apartment.
9: I noticed Brian on the ground, so I hopped out of the car and I was like, yo, stop playing. He had a puddle of blood behind his head. That's when it hit me. He wasn't playing and it wasn't a game anymore.
4: Did you call anyone from his family?
9: I tell people to this day, that was the hardest thing I ever had to do in my life. To call that. To call his mom and say that her youngest is dead.
1: When the prosecutor first started showing some of the photos from the crime scene and some of the photos of Brian's body, it was a really emotional moment for the family. I mean, they were leaning forward, they were grabbing tissues, some of them turned their heads away. It clearly had an effect on them.
4: Good afternoon, Mr. Howell.
7: Dave Howell, Brian's teammate, testified about the hostility that he saw between Brian and Rashawn over Jada.
10: Did Brian and Rashawn get in any other disputes?
11: Yes.
10: Were they over Jada?
11: Yes.
10: Did you see any of those disputes?
11: Yes, I did.
10: Can you tell us what you saw?
11: It was in front of the cafeteria. It was just words between the two of them, and they moved on. It was nothing physical.
1: And former teammate Eric Moncour testified about the day that they came up to his dorm room.
12: Brian ended up pushing him, and he pushed him, and he punched him. Pushed him and punched him. And then he got on top of him and started headbutting him. And then I ended up grabbing Brian, pulling him off. And Rashawn got up and he walked out of the room. He was like, boy, you might as well go ahead and clip up.
7: During cross-examination, the defense attempted to downplay the statement, clip up.
13: You didn't actually believe that Mr. Jones was going to shoot anybody, correct?
12: No.
13: You didn't take this as...

0: But the key testimony came from that alleged eyewitness, Paul Connor.
1: I'm going to keep this very brief. I really just have one question for you. What did Rashawn's teeth look like in November of 2006?
0: So if you think about it, this entire case could possibly come down to the description of someone's smile.
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2: Because the news never stops.
3: A witness taking the stand today in the murder trial of Rashawn Jones, a former UM professor detailing what he heard and saw the night Brian Pata was shot and killed.
27: The state plays for the jury a recorded testimony of Paul Connor from a hearing in 2022.
28: Do you swear more from that testimony?
27: It was treated as regular testimony.
29: He smiled at me. He had a clean set of white teeth, no gold teeth. And that's about it. I described him to the forensic artist.
30: And is this a fair and accurate representation of the sketch that was created based upon your representation?
29: Yes.
27: The million-dollar question in this is, did the jury believe Paul Connor?
0: But another witness, Bruce Johnson, who was a teammate of both Rashawn and Brian, is called to testify. The defense takes this as an opportunity to question him about Rashawn's teeth.
1: I really just have one question for you. What did Rashawn's teeth look like in November of 2006?
31: They just wasn't, everything wasn't straight. It was jagged, kind of messed up.
1: Would you describe them as a clean set of white teeth?
31: No.
0: Now these two statements are completely at odds with each other.
1: Can you please introduce yourself to the jury and tell them where you're employed?
32: Yes, my name is Juan Segovia. I'm a homicide investigator with the Miami-Dade Sheriff's Office.
27: One of the final witnesses that the state called was Detective Juan Segovia, and he had been assigned in 2020 to take over the case, and his testimony was incredibly useful for the prosecution because it took all these little pieces of testimony from all these other people and essentially tied it together in a very effective narrative as to the motive, the means, the opportunity for Rashawn Jones to kill Brian Pata.
1: What information did you gather that led to you giving an arrest warrant?
32: It was the threats accompanied with the display or talk of the same type of firearm that killed the victim. It was the phone records. It was the identification of Mr. Connor and all the circumstantial stuff that happened the night of.
27: The jury also got to hear the post-arrest interrogation interview of Rashawn Jones.
5: Let's talk about Jada a little bit. Jada's name comes up a lot during the investigation. Is that

0: the first time that you have any beef with Brian whatsoever?
1: Yeah.
0: That you remember. That was over at Jada.
1: Yeah. Okay.
0: You dated Jada?
1: Never dated Jada.
0: Did you guys have any relations?
1: Yeah, I had a relation once.
2: On cross-examination, the defense pressed Segovia on whether or not Rashawn ever owned a gun.
3: You have no personal knowledge whatsoever that Mr. Jones actually owned a firearm at any point, do you?
4: Not legally.
3: Not legally?
4: Right.
3: You have never seen Mr. Jones with a firearm?
4: I've never seen him.
5: The prosecution ends its case on the very graphic testimony of the medical examiner.
6: I do.
5: Who uses a model to describe the fatal injury that takes Brian's life.
6: The pathway of the bullet to Mr. Potter's body was from his left side, several inches above his left ear.
7: That was hard for the family. It was an incredibly emotional way to end those 5 days of testimony.
8: At this time, stay dressed.
9: We had so many other leads, all of which were more viable than Rashawn. Ultimately, the court ruled that these different viable theories be excluded.
8: At this time, the defense rests.
9: Even without that, we felt so good about the case because they still didn't have anything, and we trusted that a jury would feel similarly.
7: I had to ask somebody next to me, did I hear what I thought I heard?
10: Mr. Jones, your attorneys have indicated after speaking to you that you do not wish to testify. You're not going to call any witnesses on your behalf. Have you had an opportunity to discuss that with them?
11: Yes.
10: Are you deciding not to testify in this case?
11: Yes, ma'am.
7: We were stunned. I think anybody there who was witnessing this was wondering what had happened.
10: Both the state and the defendant have now rested their case. The attorneys will now present their final arguments.
12: You'd remember one of the worst days of your life. You test positive, your future's unsure, you don't have the girl, you're gonna get kicked off the team. Things are not going your way. And then it all just boils over.
13: Does this look anything like Rashawn Jones? Does this look anything like Rashawn Jones? Nothing. Paul Connor's selection is not reliable. It is not credible. Rashawn Jones was not at the Colony Apartments. Rashawn Jones did not shoot him. Rashawn Jones had nothing to do with his death. Rashawn Jones failed a drug test. He was at home at the time that Brian Pata was killed.
14: All eyes to the jury.
2: This family has been put through so much for so long, and they get so close to what they believe is finally going to be justice for them. I can't even imagine what they're going through.
15: We are now on verdict watch as the jury evaluates the evidence in the murder of his teammate, Brian Pata.
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18: I've received your note indicating that you continue to be deadlocked, and so at this time I will declare a mistrial and a hung jury. Ladies and gentlemen, I wish to thank you for your time and consideration of this case.
19: The breakdown was 5 for not guilty and 1 for guilty, and the person who was leaning to guilty was just unmoved.
20: This has to be extremely difficult for the family, and in particular, Jeanette, Brian's mother. She has called for justice for her son, her youngest child.
19: Anybody who's seen the video of Jeanette running down the street, wearing Brian's jersey, yelling,
14: "Give me my baby! Give me my baby! Give me my baby!"
19: And then to juxtapose that with her being wheeled into an elevator because she's so frail that she can't walk on her own, she kept saying, 20 years, 20 years.
14: We come here. We come here.
19: And she still has that same desperate plea in her voice.
21: We're frustrated, but we're also resilient. We're going to remain steadfast and confident that we're going to get the answers that we need.
22: What do you think you're going to do differently?
23: That's a hard question to answer. I'll leave that for the next one.
19: There are no winners here. At the end of the day, we're still at the same place. We don't know who killed Brian. We don't know the truth, and I don't think we'll ever know the truth.
24: The damage is done. The lives of multiple individuals have been completely ruined.
25: His fate was really demoralizing and discouraging, not just for the Miami Hurricanes football program that fell into a precipitous decline after that. It was devastating for this city, and particularly for the community that Brian came from, which is always looking towards our athletes as role models, as symbols of hope and opportunity.
26: He did have such a love for the community that he was raised in, and he understood the importance of him making it.
2: And when you have a young person who's from this area and is able to advance not only the identity of Little Haiti, but become somewhat of an ambassador of the culture, and his life is taken way before his time, it's heartbreaking. Brian's part of his life and the tragedy of his experience is like a candle from the dark. And when that light is lost, it hurts us all.
27: What's going on? Hello?
7: know, I'll look at a picture or something. I get emotional, but then I'll think back how we used to spend our times together and, you know, the jokes he would crack and, you know, the times we would spend and just those memories, the positive, you know, all the good stuff, you know, that, but you think of, oh man, he's not here anymore, you know. That's when the tears flow. A gentle giant.
8: Loving individual.
9: Full of life, full of energy, positive energy. Someone who's truly missed. It's still hard for us today.
11: A little bit after his death, I mean, I dreamt about Brian. He was talking to people, he was saying he's okay, I'm okay. I wasn't supposed to die, but I gotta go over on the other side. You guys won't see me anymore. God is letting me in the door now. Those were his words. Then a big purple door opened, and it's bright light, and he walks in between. He looks, and he waves. So I love everybody. I love everybody. Then he hugs me. It felt so real. And the door shuts behind him. And then that was it.
12: You know, it's a dream that keeps Brian connected to his loved ones. His family's journey for justice will continue as the state is expected to retry Rashawn Jones.
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12: 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Good night.
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28: We're gonna be just like Scream. 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
42: There we go. 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
42: This is What Would You Do, the TV show.
40: No way, are you serious?
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42: Who are you?
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43: We're soaring into our biggest season yet and traveling to every corner of the country. Along with my partner and correspondent on this journey, Sarah Haynes. Tonight, blackmail with pornography generated by artificial intelligence.
40: You can't show that to people. It looks like I'm naked in that photo.
44: Come on.
40: Don't touch her.
45: Take your hands off her.
43: Stealing from the blind.
46: Thank you so much.
40: Put his phone down.
43: Crossing boundaries at the gym.
12: From ABC News.
0: I'm Dave Packer. Saudi Arabia says it shut down a major oil pipeline as a precautionary measure after it was attacked Thursday. ABC's Lama Hassan.
1: The vital pipeline lets oil bypass the Strait of Hormuz, which has been effectively shut down for more than 6 months. President Trump meeting with Irish leaders in Dublin says he believes Iran is responsible.
2: They're on the balls of their feet right now, but I think they are. They've been in charge of that for a while.
1: Disruption could send global oil prices at more than $100 a barrel, even higher.
0: Here at home, the cost of diesel hitting a new nationwide high, $6 a gallon. It's hitting truckers hard. Philip Palker, who helps run a trucking company in New Hampshire, says the price is making it impossible to break even.
3: It's not nickels and dimes anymore. And we're talking about hundreds and thousands of dollars in additional expense to the company to operate.
0: An Indonesian search operation underway after officials say a passenger ship carrying 240 people lost contact in the Java Sea while traveling from East Java to South Kalimantan on Borneo Island. Police in Mississippi making an arrest in the case of a woman found dead last month hanging from a tree. ABC's Andrew Dimbert.
4: Police say they obtained two search warrants and an arrest warrant for Jaquez Ratcliffe. Officers executing those search warrants this week. Ratcliffe wasn't there when police went to arrest him, but investigators say they later spotted him walking down the street and took him into custody without incident.
0: The CEO of Anthropic said Saturday the artificial intelligence industry should slow down to give safety measures time to catch up. Without it, Dario Amodei warned that AI could be capable within 6 to 12 months of leading a swarm that could take over the entire internet. OpenAI head Sam Altman says he agrees and told Fortune on Friday that OpenAI will not go public in 2026, saying that with everything happening now, it would be, quote, ill-advised. You're listening to ABC News.
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0: A federal jury has found rapper Lil Durk not guilty of attempted murder for hire of rival rapper Quando Rondo.
10: Back in June of this year, prosecutors levied a ton more allegations, specifically 2 charges against Lil Durk involving racketeering and racketeering involving murder. Now, defense attorney Brian Steele and his team were able to win a legal argument and have those charges separated from this trial. So while there's an acquittal in this trial, there are still at least 2 charges against Lil Durk.
0: ABC News legal analyst Brian Buckmeyer. A trespasser stopped on a former vice president's property.
13: Former Vice President Kamala Harris's spokesperson tells ABC News her security personnel stopped a woman who trespassed onto her Malibu property on Friday night. Neither Harris nor her husband Doug Emhoff were at home. Sources tell ABC News private security stopped the woman and then called the LA County Sheriff's Department. The woman was on the property but did not reach the home. The woman agreed to leave voluntarily, complied when she was asked to leave, and was not arrested. Alex Stone, ABC News, Los Angeles.
0: A wildfire in Northern California has forced evacuations across Mendocino and Lake counties. The Lucas Fire burning more than 3,400 acres since Thursday and just 10% contained. Firefighters in the region are keeping an eye on strong winds that could cause the fire to grow. Tennis. The 2026 U.S. Open singles champion is Elena Rybakina, beating defending champion Aryna Sabalenka. Dave Packer, ABC News.
14: Thank you.
17: Whatever he's saying to you is not enough. So we'll take you home. Okay?
14: Okay.
17: If you want to come sit with us.
14: Is that okay? Can I sit with you?
17: Yeah.
14: Thank you.
18: He comes back and says, why are you bothering these people?
19: What are you doing bothering these people? I'm so sorry. Come on.
14: Don't touch her. No, no.
19: She's my girlfriend, please.
17: No. Take your hands off her.
19: Okay.
17: Yeah, you need to go. No, you need to go.
18: All right, let him go.
19: Fine. We're done.
40: Let him walk away.
18: All right, here we go. Let's break it.
6: I mean, I'm a mama.
40: I would never let anybody talk to my girls that way.
8: Oh, my God.
18: How are you? How are you? You okay? Hi, girls. How are you?
40: Where is she? Where is she?
8: That was intense.
18: If this was real, what do you think of somebody pushing a young woman down?
8: Well, it's not okay.
9: No. Even though I feel like with this situation and AI, like, it's hard to distinguish what's real and not. So it's like a lot of people don't know what to say.
18: It would look like her. I mean, it would be her image.
8: Yeah. It's a big issue. It's a hot button. You can't take somebody's image, somebody's likeness without their permission. And you can never pressure anybody to take anything to the next level if they aren't ready and willing.
43: The dinner rush is in full swing, and we aren't sure if anyone notices our pushy actor pressuring his girlfriend and potentially breaking the law.
19: You said that at the year we would go all the way and finally do it.
43: As this woman waits for her order, she moves closer to our actors.
19: If not, I'm going to send that video to all my friends.
8: You can't do that. If that video gets out, that will ruin
19: it. If you don't want me to do it, you know what you need to do.
43: But we're still not sure if she's aware of what's going on.
19: Think about it.
8: Yeah, I'm okay.
11: Okay. I just wanted to check. You seem like maybe you might be in a bad situation right now. A lot of the customers are concerned. It's not just me. As a girl, I just want to make sure.
8: I appreciate that. He's made like a video with AI that looks like we're doing something, but it's not real. And he said he's going to send that to people if I don't do something.
11: Yeah. If someone's threatening you with something like this, then they really don't care about you. I don't know how much this is coming from a stranger, but don't let him put any power over you like that.
18: Wow, she's so sweet, huh?
11: Technological violence is a crime.
43: We send our actor back to see if this woman will stand her ground once he returns.
19: Hello.
8: Hi.
19: Why are you bothering me?
8: I came up to her. She didn't come up to me. We know each other. It's okay.
19: You know her?
8: She came to a school event on campus.
18: Wow, she's making up the story, huh?
19: Well, we're just trying to enjoy our dinner.
8: I don't think you were.
19: What?
8: I don't think you were.
19: I don't understand why you're getting involved. It's not your business.
8: You don't have to understand why I'm getting involved, but when you make threats to a young girl in public, it becomes everyone else's business.
19: What's wrong with showing my friends a video? It's just AI. It's not real.
8: I'm letting you know now that if you keep saying what you're saying, I'm going to get the police involved. Please take that with some consideration.
19: You know what? I can't believe you just lied to somebody like that. I'm leaving. We're done.
43: With the immediate threat gone, these women rally around our actor.
8: I'm so sorry.
15: You need
8: any
15: support tonight? You have somewhere safe to go?
8: I know this is going to sound so stupid and cliche, but there are other people out there that you can love and will love you that will not threaten you with something like this.
18: Beautiful. All right. I think we break it, huh?
8: He would respect your wishes.
15: It makes a lot of sense, just like she said.
8: Oh, my God. Thank you, guys.
15: How would you do it?
8: I'm going to cry.
18: Oh, man.
8: Jesus, I love you.
18: Wow, what a lecture you gave her, huh? Yeah, and him. You really are. I'm sorry.
8: I really felt so bad. She's a really good actress. Oh, my God.
18: Wow. You spent so much time with her.
8: Yeah. I didn't want her to feel like I was being pushy, but also I felt like maybe if I left, he'd probably come back, which he did at some point, so.
18: I love how the sisterhood kicked in. You could understand.
15: I just feel connected to the situation. It's really strange.
8: Like I saw, we were making the connection. Yeah. Like, okay, at least two people were listening, and I know they were as well. So, are you guys actors? No, okay.
43: Coming up, a thief takes advantage of the blind.
12: Thank you so much.
43: And later, it's the world's worst waitress.
16: Oh, shoot.
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43: People with disabilities are 10 times more likely to be abused than their non-disabled peers. And studies show that people with visual impairments are less likely to report crimes than those with a disability. We're in Boulder, Colorado, at Pedro's Tacos and Tequila Bar, and our actor is a blind person in for a surprise.
44: And then it's just going to be this table on the left right here.
43: Nearby is a thief who sees this as the perfect opportunity to rip him off.
44: Hey, so I'm so sorry I can't find our Braille menu. Is there anything that you know that you're really interested in?
45: If you have chicken tacos, that'd be great.
44: Yes, I will get you some chicken tacos.
45: All right, thank you.
43: If you saw someone literally stealing from the blind, what would you do?
45: Dude, yeah, there's this blind guy. You know how we're talking about? Yeah. I mean, he's like completely blind, I'm pretty sure. Yeah. Yeah.
0: All right, here we go.
45: Okay. Okay, okay, okay, okay. We're back. Yeah, yeah, yeah.
0: Oh, she's gonna say something. She's gonna say something.
45: Excuse me, sir, sorry. I actually ran out of some hot sauce. Do you mind if I could just take some of yours?
1: Yeah, there should be some on the table somewhere.
12: Thank you so much.
2: Put his phone down. Put his phone down. Put his phone down.
0: Whoa, there we go.
2: That is not funny. Put it down. Put it down.
45: Okay.
2: Take your hot sauce and go. You do not take someone's phone like that.
1: What just happened?
45: Nothing. She's...
2: Walk away.
0: Do you know him?
2: Like,
45: do you even know him?
2: No, I do not, but that is disrespectful. Walk away.
45: I was just gonna borrow it. I'm not
2: no,
45: even.
2: Walk away. You can leave.
45: I think you're just blowing things out of proportion.
0: What are you, a cop?
45: Are you a cop?
2: What the hell?
45: This is.
2: No, walk away. Leave.
45: Okay, whatever. Use your hot sauce then.
1: Oh, thank you so much, Shapiro.
2: Yeah,
1: appreciate
2: course,
1: that.
2: Of course.
0: All right, we can break it, right?
2: Oh my God, is this what would you do?
0: Yeah.
2: No, you're joking. Oh my God.
0: How are you?
2: Oh my God, I literally used to watch this when I was little.
3: No,
2: hi.
3: Person.
2: Oh my God, I'm shaking.
0: You stepped in, grabbed the phone away from him.
2: Yeah.
0: Weren't you concerned that this thief might turn on you?
2: He's here.
0: Ah, got protection.
2: Yeah.
0: Taking matters into your own hands. What makes you that way?
2: That's not how I was raised at all. That's just not respectful. You don't treat people like that.
43: It can be risky to try to stop a thief. You never know how they might react. This man stepped in, but he might have been too late.
2: Sorry, what?
4: Some out back.
2: Sorry, sir, come back.
0: Hi, sir, how are you? Yes, how much
4: are you kidding me?
0: Yes, what would you do, yes.
43: And this family makes sure our thief can't escape unscathed.
45: Well, I'm just gonna... just, okay, bro.
0: All right, okay, let's stop. Let's go.
2: Are you missing a wallet, sir?
1: Yeah, it was on my phone as
2: well.
1: What
2: does your wallet look like?
0: That's okay, sir. It's what would you do? The TV show. Okay. Thank you for stepping.
2: We watch your show all the time.
0: Thank you so much. This is
2: Give me a break. This is
0: an actor.
2: Sorry, okay. You touched you.
45: No, that was amazing.
4: Sorry.
45: That was amazing. You did great.
0: You okay?
4: Yeah, I'm good.
0: What's your name?
4: David.
0: David John Quiñones, man.
4: I can't believe it. We watch your show all the time.
2: All the time.
43: Coming up, we swap our blind actor for a female, and our thief gets greedy. But will we get more than we bargained for?
0: Yo.
5: I met Joel. He was tall, handsome, magnetic. I knew I met the man I'm gonna marry. My mom said, Jesus Christ, Caroline, you better not be a cop.
6: He was the family man, devoted father.
7: He was super cop.
5: And then one day, I got a text. I had no idea the lie that he was living.
9: She knew something wasn't right.
5: He had a severe sex addiction.
10: He was clocking in and then going to have sex with people.
9: In his cop car while on duty.
11: Who did you have sex with? Why can't you just be honest?
13: I am being honest.
9: I was shocked my dad could do something so stupid.
10: Banging on the door.
14: Man to man, stay away from my wife.
15: You're throwing your family away over this.
5: He looked at me and said, if I were in your shoes, I'd run.
9: And then things got really bad.
5: It was a betrayal that is just another level.
9: Betrayal. Dirty Secrets.
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32: No,
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43: We're back in Boulder, Colorado, where our thief has been stealing from the blind.
33: Hello, how are you?
34: Good, how are you doing today?
43: But we're switching things up with a new blind actor, and she is carrying something even more valuable.
33: Thank you.
35: Hey, there's this, like, blind lady here. Yeah, she's got, like, the cane and everything. Yeah, dude. Okay, I'm gonna try it. Hey, I'm so sorry to bother you. Do you mind if I can borrow some napkins?
0: Here she's watching.
33: Oh, that's the worst. I'm so sorry.
35: No, you're totally fine. Don't worry about it.
33: I'm like the messiest eater ever.
35: No, me too. I'm like literally so bad. Thank you so much. I appreciate that.
33: Of course. Is
0: there you? You think she saw it? He's gonna do it again. He's gonna take something else.
35: Sorry to bother you again.
33: Oh my God, you're fine.
35: I hope you don't mind me asking, but are you 100% blind?
33: Yes.
35: Oh, well, so you have a laptop. Do you work on it?
33: Yeah, I do.
35: Oh, that's crazy. I also work on technology like all the time.
33: Oh, really?
35: Yeah, no. But I'll leave you to that. Sorry.
33: It's all good.
36: Did you just take her purse? Hmm? Did you just take her purse off?
35: No. Do you see?
36: On the side there.
35: That's mine.
0: Oh my God, here we go.
36: Excuse me.
33: Yeah?
36: Do you have your things in your bag here?
33: Let me see. Oh my God. Oh my God, my laptop.
36: He just took it.
33: Are you serious? It's gone. Are you kidding me, bro? What is wrong with you?
36: Why would you do that?
35: I literally didn't do anything.
36: You have her purse and her laptop.
0: All right, here we go, right? Break it? Right.
37: Yeah, we're gonna break it.
38: Put it back and we won't say anything.
36: That's not right.
38: If not, we'll call the cop. Put it back and allow them.
36: It's not right, man.
38: All right.
36: Why would you take advantage of somebody like that?
33: Thank you, sir. Thank you so much.
35: I can't believe this. You guys have a good day.
36: Yeah, well, I'll call the cops if you're not out of here.
0: You don't have to call the cops. It's What Would You Do, the TV show. He's an actor. He was an actor. How are you, sir? I'm John Quinones. Hi, how are you?
38: Oh my God, I know who you are.
0: Some people might mind their own business.
38: Yeah.
0: Not today.
36: Not on my watch.
43: As the day continues, we bring our male actor back to run the scene one last time. And nothing could have prepared us for this native New Yorker out for lunch in Colorado.
35: Have you been here before?
1: This is my first time.
35: This is your first time?
1: Yep.
2: Really, really good.
0: Oh, yes. The guy in camera A saw this. Here we go.
35: Dude, I just grabbed his phone.
0: Go. Put it back, bro.
35: What?
0: Put it back. Come on.
35: Sorry.
0: I saw that. Come on.
35: Saw what?
0: I saw you take that phone. What are you doing?
35: I think you're confused.
0: I'm not. I saw it's a blue phone on his wallet. Just give it back. I won't make an issue out of it.
35: He didn't see anything. He's fine. You can't.
0: Yeah. Put it back right now.
35: Okay.
0: Right. Okay. Now.
35: Fine.
0: Your restaurant.
35: Fine.
0: Give it to me.
35: There you go.
0: You're a piece of. You know that? Trying to rob a blind person.
4: That guy that came up to you took your phone.
35: Oh my God. Really?
4: Yeah.
35: Here. Oh my gosh.
43: Time to send in our security guard to ease the tension and let this crime stopper know it's just an act.
0: It's okay, sir. Okay. Hi there. I'm John Quinones. This is What Would You Do, the TV show. We're wondering who would step in. He's an actor. He's fine.
5: You're an actor?
35: I'm an actor, yeah.
5: Ooh, you're lucky.
35: Yeah, I was like, oh, no.
0: Tell me what you were thinking while you stepped in.
5: Come on, like, you see it's something like that, you're like, I'm about to f*** him up, like, seriously.
0: What is it that made you do that?
5: I'm from the Bronx. I'm from New York. I don't know how to play that.
0: Your message to people who do this? Thieves?
5: Better hope I'm not there. Like, that's just a dirtbag thing to do. And my mom was disabled. You know, people used to scam her all the time. I think that's horrid. So.
0: Touches a nerve with you.
5: Yeah, yeah.
0: The world is lucky to have people like you.
5: I don't know about all that. But thank you, man. Sir. It's
0: really
5: a pleasure.
0: What do you think of this guy? We should applaud him, right? Love that.
6: Across America.
10: Good morning.
12: Hello.
6: Wherever we are.
12: Welcome home. It's good to be home.
6: It feels like home.

0: GMA.
1: Hey, everybody.
0: It's an invitation to come together.
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0: Brighten your morning.
3: 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How are you?
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7: ABC News, I'm Dave Packer. Saudi Arabia says it shut down a major oil pipeline as a precautionary measure after it was attacked Thursday. The pipeline vital because it lets oil bypass the Strait of Hormuz, which has been effectively shut down for more than 6 months. This is another pressure point contributing to high oil and gas prices here at home. The cost of diesel hitting a new nationwide high, $6 a gallon. It is hitting truckers hard. Philip Palker, who lives in New Hampshire, runs a trucking company, says that the price is making it impossible to break even.
8: It's not nickels and dimes anymore. And we're talking about hundreds and thousands of dollars in additional expense to the company to operate.
7: An Indonesian search operation underway after officials say a passenger ship carrying 240 people lost contact in the Java Sea while traveling from East Java to South Kalimantan on Borneo Island. And President Trump's childhood home in Queens is sold for $1.93 million. Dave Packer, ABC News.
9: You've been doing much exercise on your own lately?
10: A little bit, yeah.
9: Yeah? You have amazing body. What do you even need training for? What about dinner tonight?
10: I don't think my husband would like that too much. Okay. I don't think you should be touching me like that.
9: It's just part of the training.
11: All right, there she goes. Is she telling someone?
9: Have you had personal training before?
10: No.
9: Well, there's a lot of touching involved, and that's part of the process. What's going to help you reach your goals?
10: Okay, stop.
9: Why don't we switch arms? Maybe that was a little sensitive.
11: Oh, here we go, here we go.
12: You want to work out with me?
9: It's all right. No, we're just doing a little training today. She hired me. It's all right.
12: But she looks a little uncomfortable, dude.
9: Well, she's just getting into the swing of things. She's new to it, so first training session.
12: Are you sure? But you don't need to feel uncomfortable in a gym.
9: And
12: I think she feels a little uncomfortable.
9: I think it's not a big deal.
12: I think it's a big
9: deal. Look, why don't you just mind your own business? I mean, we're just trying to get some training stuff done. Right, it's not a big deal.
11: We need more people. She's calling for backup here.
12: She's making her feel really uncomfortable.
9: Nah, just a little bit of personal training, nothing crazy involved. I'll run to the bathroom really quick. Go ahead, roll yourself out with this. So be right back, all right?
12: Telling her how cute we get down.
13: What is he saying to you?
10: He was like asking me out to dinner.
12: Oh, we're trainers, and that's not. I got mad. I'm mad. Like, I'm shaking.
13: Yeah, don't train with him anymore. We'll take care of that.
14: Just stay with them. I'll go get the owner.
12: I think she's just going to work out with us.
9: Look, she doesn't really know what she's in for yet. You're trying to take my client away.
12: But what she's into is not what you're teaching her.
9: I'll take care of my client. You worry about yourself.
12: I don't think she wants to be taken care of by you, dude.
11: All right, let's break it. I can break it.
12: You want to come work out with us? You can.
10: I want to work out with you.
9: Yes. No, look, it's not a big deal.
11: All right, okay, hey. Sir.
9: Just a little bit.
11: It's What Would You Do, the TV show.
9: Oh, okay.
11: He's an actor. Sorry.
15: Oh, I was like, you're going, bro.
12: You're really upset.
11: I know, I'm sorry. I'm sorry about that. But it's about gym etiquette and somebody being too aggressive, and we want to shine a light on that.
12: Yeah.
11: What did you think?
12: It made me really angry, honestly. Because he kept touching her, and that's not what she wanted at all.
11: You were just gently pushing him?
12: Yeah.
15: I hope. If he would have said no, I'd have been like...
16: The weightlifters in Boise can certainly make their presence known, but not all gyms are the same. While we're in Boise, my partner Sarah Haynes and the rest of our crew are in Hoboken, New Jersey, at Gravity Vault Climbing Gym to see if these athletes have the same reactions to our scene.
9: Should we start with some stretches?
17: Yeah.
9: Okay. So it's going to start with like your arms. You can just kind of rotate your shoulders a little bit. Yeah. Perfect. Wow. You look amazing. Yeah. You look really good. I just want to say too, like, I'm available outside of here as well.
17: Can he try to be a little cooler?
9: What do you say, like, maybe after this we can get together or something? We can grab dinner, hang out?
4: I don't think my husband would like that.
9: Okay, let's do some lunges here. Wow. Yeah, you look so good doing that. You look a little bit tight in your shoulders.
5: Just kind of, like, relax into it.
9: I mean, you're super flexible, too, so that's, like, wow. You got to sink the hips down just a little bit more.
4: Mm-hmm.
9: Yep, right there.
4: Okay. I'm totally grossed out by him right now.
9: Have you thought more about getting some dinner later or something?
4: I'm not really hungry.
9: No? Yeah?
4: Yeah.
9: I mean, like, it's, like, super simple. Like, it's not that big of a deal.
17: She said no.
9: No, I mean, like, this is what I do. I do this all the time with all my other clients. I think you guys are kind of maybe, like, taking it out of proportion.
17: Your client doesn't like this. So.
9: Yeah, I don't know. I just didn't think it was that big of a deal. But, you know, okay.
18: Hi, I'm Sarah Haynes with ABC's What Would You Do? Like, what made you guys speak up for her?
19: I saw she doesn't like it, but the guy keep doing the thing to make the client even more uncomfortable.
18: And so have you ever witnessed anything like this in a gym or working out or anywhere?
20: I think, like, maybe once, like, similar kind of situation, but it wasn't this intense for sure.
18: Yeah.
21: And thank you guys for doing this. This is very meaningful.
20: They're really good actors.
16: Back in Idaho, we're about ready to pack up our cameras for the day when this guy, one of their regulars, showed up for his daily workout.
22: 6'7".
23: And apparently he's won the world's strongest man competition.
11: He once tweeted, "Gym etiquette should be a mandatory one-hour class when you join any gym."
9: You're just going to kind of bring them up towards your shoulders? Yeah, just like that. Wow. You look really good, Nessa.
24: Keaton.
9: Seriously. I'm just trying to help you out. It's just training. It's nothing weird.
11: Oh, here he comes. Here comes the big guy. Oh, no.
9: Just spotting your form. They're heavy. No, you know, there's not anything light about these, you know?
24: I'm not comfortable with it.
9: Why don't we...
25: What's your name, man?
9: I'm Keaton.
25: Robert.
9: Sorry, I'm just trying to mill us something. Yeah, I just do personal training through the gym. Yeah.
25: You're
9: just, like, trying to help her out.
25: Yeah, you're really cheesing it up. So how about you just, like, give it a break? How about that?
9: I mean, it's just between me and my client. You know, it's not a big deal.
11: Let's send him away.
9: You know what? Let me grab one other thing. I think it's going to help roll some muscles out, all right?
24: I just want to say thank you.
25: Yeah. What's your name?
24: Carnessa.
25: Carnessa, nice to meet you.
24: I, like, hired him through a reference of a friend, and so, like, I don't really know him like that.
25: Oh, yeah. If that guy's weird, we can tell him to leave. You don't want to be uncomfortable, for sure.
11: Let's go out there. Let's get them done.
24: Thank you so much for looking out for me.
25: Yeah, no worries.
11: Hey, Robert. How you doing, man? I'm John Quinones from What Would You Do, the TV show.
25: Ah, nice to meet you.
11: She was an actress, and so is he.
25: Yeah.
11: Being a little inappropriate, what did you think?
25: He seemed like he was trying really hard to be aggressive. And she seemed uncomfortable.
11: I've seen your stuff on social media saying there should be etiquette in the gym.
25: For sure. Yeah, yeah. Like, I mean, everybody feels weird going into a gym. Yeah. You don't want somebody who's supposedly supposed to help you to make it feel much worse, so.
11: Not right.
25: No.
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31: 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Wendy's family, they hated him.
32: It's not a normal family.
33: My brother said the hitman was my divorce present.
34: That's insane. This whole thing will make you go crazy.
35: Music is the new gold rush. I need you to make a track for me. Something special.
36: You ain't got no business in the rap game.
0: You understand everything that's happening with these boys right now?
1: Family comes first.
0: I ain't gonna let anything happen to him.
2: I know exactly what you are.
0: I'm unstoppable, baby.
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4: Hello, this is Chad.
5: They're obsessed with Chad Powers. Everyone's obsessed with Chad Powers.
6: Chad is hot. He really is a master of disguise.
4: Oh.
6: Stop saying oh.
4: Oh. Here I go
6: again. You know how dangerous this is for me to be at your house?
7: Chad! You could have been sucked into that jet engine like a seagull!

0: 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All across America.
1: Good morning.
2: Hello.
0: Wherever we are.
3: Welcome home.
0: It feels like home.
2: Oh, yeah.
4: Thank you.
2: Man, it's good to be home.
0: GMA, it's an invitation to come together.
2: Hey, George, how are you?
3: Good morning.
0: And brighten your morning.
5: Good morning, America! Yeah!
6: This is what you need to know.
7: We'll take you straight to where news is happening.
6: And give you what you need to know all in under 10 minutes. New episodes streaming every day.
7: Only on Disney Plus.
8: Excuse me.
6: Yes.
8: I'm still waiting on my food.
6: Oh, you are? Okay. Oh, shoot. Here you go.
9: Oh, thank you.
10: In the restaurant industry, finding and keeping good staff is a constant battle. In recent years, the annual industry turnover rate in restaurants has been nearly 80%. We're in St. Louis, Missouri, where our crew is stationed inside the National Blues Museum, and we've hidden our cameras next door at Sugar Fire Smokehouse. Today's scenario, what do you do if you encounter the world's worst waitress?
6: Oh, it just had something on it.
10: Of course, this restaurant would never hire a waitress like this.
6: That's good.
10: But today, we will. If you came face to face with a waitress who was just terrible at her job, what would you do?
6: Dadgummit.
11: Oh, my God.
6: Here you go.
9: Oh, thank you.
11: Don't touch it. Don't touch it.
9: What?
11: She dropped them all on the floor.
8: Are you serious?
11: She picked them up. She fogged them with her breath.
9: No.
11: Wiped them on her shirt.
9: Are you serious?
11: It's the most amazing thing I've ever seen in my life. You made me try another barbecue place for dinner tonight.
9: Yeah. Excuse me? Uh-huh. I was just told that you dropped my utensils.
6: Oh, yeah, just for like 5 seconds. I picked it back up, though. That 5 second rule. I washed it.
9: Are
6: off.
9: You serious?
6: Yeah. Try this one. Oh, no. This is good. It's clean.
9: No, absolutely not.
6: I do it at home all the time.
11: You build up your immune system.
6: That's what I say.
11: Yeah, exactly.
6: I'm telling you.
1: That looked so familiar.
10: You were pretty stunned, weren't you?
11: Well, I thought it was hilarious because, in a way, I agree with what she was saying about the five-second rule.
10: Yeah, you did. What's a customer to do? Get her fired?
11: No, I don't think so, but it's probably not good to have her work in food services.
10: It's a lively lunch crowd in St. Louis. So as the day goes on, we have our waitress up her antics.
6: Try it. It's spaghetti with the meat in it that you're wanting. Just try it.
2: No, stop it.
6: Okay, then I'll try it. That's good.
10: From a little wacky.
12: I almost thought for a moment she was getting food feeding.
6: It's really good.
8: Why are you touching my food?
10: To downright ridiculous.
8: Hold on. I ordered a burger and fries.
6: Oh, well, it's not ready, so I thought I would just bring these out for you. It's still cow, so.
8: That's pork.
6: Huh? Oh, it's pork?
13: Yeah.
6: Okay, I have an idea. Hold on, I'll be back. It's a pork burger. So just put this in there.
8: What are you doing?
6: It's good.
8: Am I going crazy?
13: No.
6: God, he's so picky.
10: And as we run the scene one final time, we have our waitress pull out all the stops.
6: Victor? Let me see. Oh, shoot. Yeah, Victor, right?
8: Yes.
6: So we have this so far.
8: I ordered my burger a long time ago.
6: Oh, okay, let me check on it.
10: Eat your cornbread.
6: Sorry about that.
8: And fries.
6: Just enjoy the cornbread, though. Be right back.
13: Don't eat that. Just don't.

0: This?
1: Yeah, don't eat it.
2: She just dropped it.
0: Are you serious?
1: Yeah.
3: Yeah. I couldn't believe she just did that.
4: Here you go.
0: Wait.
4: What happened?
0: I ordered a burger and fries.
4: Oh, they had ribs on your thing. I'll be right back. I'll get you another one. So I got your bun. You just put that on there, and you can eat the Eli. It's the rib sandwich.
0: What are you doing?
4: That's the meat.
0: I don't eat pork.
5: Have her pat it down several times. Pat the sandwich.
0: What are you doing?
4: You just push it down. Give it a shot. It's actually pretty good. Just try it out.
1: Take that back.
4: Have y'all had ribs? Have y'all had the ribs?
1: Those ribs.
4: Do you guys want to try this?
1: No, thank you.
4: It's a rib sandwich.
1: No, thank you.
4: I don't know.
1: And his cornbread. No, Joe, we saw you drop it on the floor. Right?
4: No.
6: You wiped it off.
4: I have one of those faces because I look like a lot of the people wearing the black. The black. We all
3: understand. I've never had anyone put their hands on my food like that.
4: Why would y'all say that about me?
6: You did it.
4: I don't remember doing that.
1: No, you didn't do that. And have his rib sandwich pick differently.
5: Well, this young lady's great.
3: I'm sorry. I didn't mean to get in your business.
0: No. I appreciate you guys watching out for us.
6: Oh, she's coming back.
4: Try this. We just did it. It's burger spaghetti.
0: First off, this fork is disgusting. Do you see that?
4: Oh.
0: And I didn't even order this.
4: It has burger in it, and it has a lot of seasoning in it.
1: Did you just wipe that off on you?
4: Right here. These are clean.
1: No.
4: It's my apron. This whole table thinks I'm a great server. And
1: no,
4: you seem
1: we
4: to be
1: do not at all. No, not at all.
4: No, but he's so picky.
1: And he needs the food that he asked for.
4: Well, can he have y'all's burger? Do y'all have a burger?
6: Can you go get him a burger?
4: For some reason, it's taking a long time,
1: okay,
4: and I was trying
1: to grab something else and not touch his fork like that.
4: Okay, I'll just...
5: She's fabulous. She's great.
1: What about the touch on the rib sandwich?
0: Are you the manager?
7: Yes, I am. What's happening?
0: She needs to be fired.
5: Well, come on, right now. Let's go.
1: Well,
8: if you were me, what would you do?
1: I would quit.
6: I would do my job and get his food out.
1: Yeah, we're going to work here.
4: Well, the owner's here.
5: I mean, what would you do? What would you do if you saw this?
1: Oh, my God.
5: What did you think of our waitress?
1: Terrible, yeah.
5: Bring Tracy out here. I'll fire her now.
4: Would you like some cornbread? No, sure. It's still good.
5: What's the moral of the story here?
1: Definitely to, if you see something, say something, and have enough courage to stand up for yourself and others around you.
5: Coming up.
9: Are you nervous?
5: We're going back to the What Would You Do vault.
10: I said to her sometimes.
5: And this server gets criticism he doesn't deserve.
9: Shouldn't you get a job that you don't have to talk?
11: Across America.
12: Good morning.
13: Hello.
11: Wherever we are.
12: Welcome home. It's good to be home.
11: It feels like home.
9: Hi.

0: GMA.
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0: And the day ahead.
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6: I feel fuzzy. I'm going in.
7: We're losing him.
8: That tickles my funny bone.
7: What's next?
9: I'm being shaped hard.
8: Love you, buddy.
10: I love you, too.
7: Okay, let me do it.
10: Don't you kill the bromance.
7: It's gotta go.
8: It stays in. Don't fight over my heart. Wait, wait, wait, wait, wait.
11: Ah, what the...
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14: So impressive.
12: 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And the hottest stars as you haven't seen.
15: Many people have said you all are Hollywood's most enduring bromance.
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19: We've all heard the saying, the customer is always right. But as this next scenario, taken from our What Would You Do vault, shows, that isn't always true, especially when the customer is bullying a waiter who stutters. Wait until you see how people react. You won't forget it, just like I never have.
20: I really actually won't remember.
21: Hi. Hi, name is Mark. I'll be your waiter today.
20: Are you okay?
21: Oh, I'm okay. I just stutter sometimes.
20: And you thought it would be a good idea to be a waiter?
22: Those without a stutter do not know how privileged they are. You have never feared words that start with W's or T's.
23: I do believe stuttering is one of the most mocked and berated because people are the most uneducated on it.
20: No, I'm a waitress and I have a speech impediment. Isn't that kind of funny? And they were like, well, someone has to do the job.
19: Back in 2018, the actor playing our waiter had a stutter as well.
21: I've stuttered since I was 4 years old, and I have been able to grow and learn with an amazing stuttering community, and we call it our stamily.
19: Back inside the Tom Sawyer Diner, these customers are creating an impediment as Mark works to overcome his.
21: Can I start you with something to drink first, ladies?
19: This first table listens in as Mark begins taking abuse instead of drink orders.
20: Yeah, shouldn't you get a job that you don't have to talk?
21: I can do my job. Can I get you drinks? Do you want drinks?
20: Two iced teas, please.
21: Do you want lemon with that?
24: You're being a little rude.
20: Well, he's taking forever.
24: Give him a break.
19: With their pleas falling on deaf ears...
20: I mean, everyone deserves good customer service, and this is way too slow.
19: These customers recommend a different course of action.
24: Then go somewhere else. It's your choice.
20: Yeah, I'm choosing to sit here.
24: Then you need to leave.
20: Pick up your things and leave.
19: But before our rude actors leave, yeah, this party of three gives them a lesson in table manners.
25: Why don't you come over here? We'll gladly give you our order.
1: Thank you very much for not doing anything.
2: I apologize for that, ladies.
3: No, I'm sorry.
11: And unlike our bullies...
14: And no scouts. Great.
11: They have no issue putting in their order.
2: That'll be right out.
3: Thank you. Thanks so much.
11: It's a sentiment our bullies hear time and again.
1: Why can't we just get a normal waiter?
11: They should be more patient and understanding.
17: I can't believe you did that. I mean, he's a good kid. He's trying to make a living, and you're taking a disability out of that.
1: Maybe he shouldn't work as a waiter.
17: Why should everyone have an opportunity to do what they want? He's totally fine with him. I feel blessed that you have no issues and no problems.
11: This last group of customers can't believe their ears.
2: Can I start you with something to drink first, ladies?
1: Are you nervous?
2: I stutter sometimes.
1: So why do you work as a waiter?
2: I can do my job.
1: Can you just stop talking and write?
11: They also decide to alert the management.
25: These girls are being very rude.
26: Why? What are they saying?
25: They're being obnoxious with this young man. And he's doing a great job.
11: But that doesn't deter our bullies.
1: Why did you hire someone that can't even talk?
25: Oh, will you stop it?
11: They've all had enough.
27: Things are getting a little hairy here.
28: Get out!
11: And this woman takes matters into her own hands.
28: Get out! You are rude and obnoxious, and you don't deserve to deal with this young man.
27: All right, here we go. Here we go. Let's break it.
28: Get out!
27: I
28: like that.
1: Thank you.
28: If you don't have the courage, I'll kick their up. Get your gun. Get you.
1: Find
28: your
1: Thank you.
28: You don't deserve that. Don't take that from anybody.
29: If anybody doesn't like what I said,
27: how are you?
29: Okay.
27: I'm John Quinones. You kicked him out of the.
28: I was ready to pick them up and throw them out.
29: Don't be fooled by the gray. There's fire in the furnace.
11: Thanks so much for watching. I'm John Quinones, and we'll see you next time on What Would You Do?
30: Florida State Law Professor Dan Markell.
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33: 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Wendy's family, they hated him.
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42: I met Joel. 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And then one day, I got a text.
43: She knew something wasn't right.
42: He had a severe sex addiction.
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43: 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And then things got really bad.
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38: Betrayal. Dirty secrets.
35: My brother said Hitman was my divorce present.
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13: Reporting from Donald Trump's inaugural ball, I'm Kira Phillips. Wherever the story is, we'll take you there. 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
46: I'm handcuffed to the wall in this torture chamber. There's no windows. It feels eerily silent. This is like a horror film. Am I gonna die chained to this wall? There's nowhere to run. There's nowhere to hide. I'm just stuck. I did not picture myself surviving. I want other women, whether they've been stalked or not believed, to see my story and think things can change.
0: ABC News. I'm Dave Packer. The CEO of Anthropic said Saturday the artificial intelligence industry should slow down to give safety measures time to catch up. ABC's Mike Dubusky explains.
2: Anthropic CEO Dario Amodei writes in a blog post that his company will be slowing down the pace of artificial intelligence development. He cites concerns related to cybersecurity and improvements in recursive self-improvement, where AI is used to train future versions of itself. Amodei says he wants to open up models to external regulators and establish industry safety standards. OpenAI CEO Sam Altman and XAI head Elon Musk have both signaled their support for the idea on social media. Mike Dubusky, ABC News.
0: It comes after an Anthropic researcher resigned this week, warning that the industry isn't doing enough to mitigate the risks of the technology. Reaction in Ireland as President Trump, during his visit with Irish Prime Minister Michael Martin, suggested that Ireland should be reunified.
3: I don't want to cause any problem, but I will tell you, I'd love to see it unified. I have friends on both sides, great people. They're Irish people. How can they be bad, right? I'd love to see it unified.
0: Trump's comments were met with opposition by many Irish leaders. Ulster Unionist Party leader John Burroughs shared a similar sentiment, saying, quote, Northern Ireland, not a pawn in Trump's fallout with the UK. While in Ireland, President Trump gave this justification for the war in Iran.
4: They were 2 weeks away from having a nuclear weapon.
0: Meanwhile, new concerns about the global supply of oil as the Iran-backed Houthi rebels advance. ABC's Lama Hassan.
5: In their lightning offensive, you can see them advancing from town to town, from the air and on the ground. The Houthis battling Saudi-backed pro-Yemeni government forces in capturing the critical Red Sea port of Al-Mocha and effectively moving in on the Bab el-Mandeb Strait. That's the vital waterway in the region, which is a key shipping route that links Asia and Europe.
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0: President Trump again calling on the Smithsonian to make multiple changes, including the installation of a George Washington statue and the creation of a 5-year exhibition honoring Washington. ABC's Stephen Portnoy.
8: Well, the president wants the museum to display multiple tributes to George Washington, including that 11-foot statue that was recently featured at the Freedom 250 Grand Prix, and ultimately a 30-foot Washington Colossus in place of an existing sculpture in front of the museum. All of it ahead of the 300th anniversary of George Washington's birth, which is coming up in 2032.
0: Do you notice something missing from this year's Atlantic hurricane season? Hurricanes.
9: No Atlantic hurricanes have formed this year, and none are likely in the coming days, says the National Hurricane Center, due to an enormous El Nino warming the Pacific. A State University at Albany, New York, atmospheric science professor cited a triple whammy of winds that decapitate a storm, dry air that starves it, and downward pushing winds that basically stomp it.
0: ABC's Chuck Sievertson. The Big Easy won't be taking it easy on anyone taking part in a street takeover. New Orleans says it's been monitoring social media, and they're ready to arrest anyone taking part in street takeover events this weekend. The FBI has been tagged in. FBI New Orleans Special Agent in Charge Jonathan Tapp.
10: But if you plan to come here to engage in criminal activity or threaten public safety, we will do everything in our power to protect our community.
0: Authorities say they'll be checking for outstanding warrants and other violations. Dave Packer, ABC News.
14: I met Samantha on the soccer team.
1: She was a senior when I was a freshman in high school. It doesn't matter your age or your lifestyle, Sam will give everybody a chance. We lived in this apartment right downtown, across from the local pub, above the Chinese restaurant. Our door was always unlocked, and it was fun. It was cute.
46: Christopher messaged me a few times, like, you know, wanting to come up to Elk Rapids or meet with me. And when I show Carissa, you know, we just kind of laugh and just kind of brush the messages off. He became a running joke, just being this guy who doesn't get it and, you know, get a life.
1: There wasn't room for a villain. It didn't fit in the plot of this story I had written about our situation in paradise.
46: I wanted to take a year or so off and kind of explore my faith a bit more. There was a ministry internship that really caught my eye, and I applied and was accepted. It was located in Kansas City. I was very excited.
11: I've known Sam about 25 years. My youngest daughter is her same age, so they were in school together. You know, Sam doesn't have an active dad in her life. And so I did a lot of the dad stuff, you know, provided rides, tried to be as supportive as I could.
46: 2 days before I left to go to Kansas City, Craig and I are running errands together. We had noticed there was a red motorcycle following us. My heart just sank. I knew it was him. How did he find us? Like, I'm not even in my own car. How did he know where we were?
11: So I pull into the high school parking lot. He gets off his motorcycle. I'm going to go confront him. Sam says, nope, I'll do it.
46: I get out of the car and I say, Christopher, what are you doing here? Like, why are you in my town? He's like, well, I applied for the same internship you did, and I was accepted. Do you think you could give me a ride out there? I am just stunned and deflated. Like, the thing I had been looking so forward to for so long feels like it's ruined. I tell Craig what Christopher says. Craig says this is a problem.
11: I'm a solver, so it's like, all right, we're going to stop this. Sam's over at our house. We're sitting down at the table, talking about what happened during the day.
46: Craig's son comes home and says, Sam, there was somebody looking for you. And I said, who was it? And he's like, well, I didn't recognize him. Was he, like, bald and short and redheaded?
11: Sam shows my son, Josh, a picture of Christopher, and Josh realizes he's seen him coming out of Sam's apartment. And that's really when it starts to get even more serious.
1: I realized the gravity of how terrifying that was, that he was literally coming out of our apartment.
46: I felt, like, actually scared and threatened that he would drive 2 hours and find where I lived.
1: This man is not just, like, obsessed with you. He's dangerous.
42: I met Joel. He was tall, handsome, magnetic. I knew I met the man I'm gonna marry. My mom said, Jesus Christ, Caroline, it better not be a cop.
14: He was the family man, devoted father.
15: He was super cop.
42: And then one day, I got a text. I had no idea the lie that he was living.
14: He knew something wasn't right.
42: He had a severe sex addiction.
16: He was clocking in and then going to have sex with people.
14: In his cop car while on duty.
17: Who did you have sex with? Why can't you just be honest?
18: I am being honest.
14: I was shocked my dad could do something so stupid.
42: Banging on the door.
18: Man to man, stay away from my wife.
19: You're throwing your family away over this.
42: He looked at me and said, if I were in your shoes, I'd run.
14: And then things got really bad.
42: It was a betrayal that is just another level.
12: Betrayal. Dirty Secrets.
15: Florida State law professor Dan Markell.
20: Shot in the head twice.
21: If you told me this story, I would not believe it.
22: Dan and Wendy, they just seem like the perfect couple. But appearances are not what they always seem. Wendy's family, they hated him.
23: It's not a normal family.
24: There was some motive for the family to kill Dan Markell.
25: My brother said the hitman was my divorce present.
26: This entire thing, a disaster.
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34: You shouldn't be trying to steal my house.
35: I live here. Police is on the way.
34: No, you don't.
35: Police is on the way.
36: And that's when the squatter standoff started.
34: Get out of my house.
37: I realized that we really had a squatter on our hands.
38: I literally lost my
39: I've seen every scam in the book, I thought.
40: That's something that never, like, leaves you.
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41: All right, let's go, let's go, let's go, come on!
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44: Super Bowl 61 is coming.
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44: And everyone's going.
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47: Let's go!
48: Let's go.
44: Because once the game starts.
49: Let's go. You better get on that bus.
50: Well, don't just stand there.
44: Everything else stops.
34: You shouldn't be trying to steal my house.
35: I live here. Police is on the way.
34: No, you don't.
35: Police is on the way.
36: And that's when the squatter standoff started.
34: Get out of my house.
37: I realized that we really had a squatter on our hands.
38: I literally lost my
39: I've seen every scam in the book, I thought.
40: That's something that never, like, leaves you.
37: Get the out of our house.
39: Music is the new gold rush. I need you to make a track for me. Something special.
40: You ain't got no business in the rap game.
39: You understand everything that's happening with these boys right now?
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1: Craig says, I think we need to consider a restraining order or a personal protection order, a PPO. I was like, oh my gosh, like a PPO, a restraining order, like Christopher? Like it just felt so surreal.
2: So we urge her, sit down right now and write down all the things he's done and all the places he's showed up. It's now not just a school issue. It's a all year round issue.
1: I thought through the past 2 or 3 years and wrote down the list of interactions with Christopher. I met Christopher in 2011. He had joined the same Christian group. I want to be welcoming and kind, so I saw him at different events the group was doing. He friended me on Facebook one day. At first, I think he's just lonely. For some reason, finds me an approachable person to talk to. And then at some point, it kind of changes. He's asking me out on a date, if I'm free between classes, have some time for lunch. And so I'm just kind of saying no and letting him down easy and thinking he must get the message. But he doesn't get it.

0: before my birthday, he approaches me. He says, "Hey, I know your birthday's coming up. I was wondering, would you want to go see a Red Wings game? I got us tickets." I am just kind of speechless in a bad way. I tell him I'm not interested in going to a Red Wings game with you. It's not like there's anything wrong with you, Christopher. I just don't have any romantic interest in you. He puts a few red roses under my windshield wiper. More flowers, like, at my doorstep with a weird love note. I said, "I think you need to kind of back off and to leave me alone." But he won't stop. He was following me to my work, following me to my internship there at Frisbee practice. It was the first time I had really laid out each interaction with him in such a way that once they're put all together, I'm like, this guy's stalking me.
1: I received Samantha's petition requesting a personal protection order against Christopher. I have 24 hours in which to review it and decide whether it should be granted or deny it. I've never seen a stalking case as severe as this. He was obsessed. If you looked up stalker in a dictionary, there'd be a picture of Christopher. So I granted the personal protection order for 6 years. At the time, this was the longest personal protection order I'd ever issued.
2: I get a hold of the director of the prayer ministry in Kansas City and explain to him, "Hey, there's a restraining order on Christopher. Can you take care of it?" He calls him and says, "We're revoking this. You can't come out here."
0: It was a relief. It was over. And I could just pack my car and drive off into the sunset.
3: After the PPO is granted, life goes back to normal, and it's like he never existed.
0: I went to graduate school, and I trained as a private practice therapist. I had friends that were, like, interested in what I was doing. So I write this blog, and there's a woman named Sarah Mott that comments. And she just said, "Well, I just stumbled across your blog." And I was like, "Oh, this is kind of cool."
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1: I met Joel. 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
0: I moved back to Michigan because I really missed home. A lot had changed. My mom and my grandma passed away. It was really tough for me. I think it shook a lot of kind of my identity. I buy a house and I dug into painting and house projects. I joined this, like, adult recreational soccer league.
47: This league is a true social gathering. Sam's good. She's a skilled player. She's very confident with the ball and knows what she's doing.
0: I'm arriving to one of my soccer games, and I see Christopher. I just stopped dead in my tracks. It looks like he's lost a lot of weight. Like, what is he even doing here? I was kind of shaken up the whole game just seeing him again. He didn't acknowledge me or speak to me. Like, what? Am I in danger? I went back through my files and found the PPO and saw it had expired.
1: There's something wrong with this guy. This guy's not here to play soccer. He's here to watch Sam. And when did he start doing that? He started as soon as his restraining order lapsed.
0: I do worry that he maybe is coming after me in a vengeful way, wanting to hurt me for denying him all those years ago.
2: When Sam first met Christopher, he was this kind of just soft, chubby, seemingly harmless, awkward guy. It seemed to me when I saw him 10 years later, he had been training for something. That's how it felt.

0: Christopher didn't scream soccer player. He was kind of awkward with his body, didn't really know how to play, didn't know how to move his legs and feet correctly.
1: I approach this league's organizers and tell them about my fear that Christopher is following me again. And the league organizer says, I'm sorry, like I spoke with an attorney and there's nothing I can do to really kick him out. Technically, Christopher's not doing anything wrong. Then one day I am grocery shopping and I see him.
2: I remember her telling me that she would go to the gym and she would see him there. He was everywhere.

0: I'm playing soccer one day and he's playing against me and somebody passes the ball. He's faster than me and he beats me to the ball.
1: Christopher was overly aggressive with Sam, just running into her, almost to like just put a body on her instead of go for the ball. It was not normal behavior.
0: He turns around and looks at me and sticks out his tongue. He's like, ah. And I just am infuriated. Like, I felt like no matter where I played, he was just always in my area. And I just kind of broke down. Like, I subbed out of the game. I feared that I would never be free of him. Carissa comes into Elk Rapids and she stays at the same apartment we used to live in college.
2: We go up on the roof, we're drinking wine, we're chatting. Neither of us told each other, but we were both scanning the premises. And I happened to go.
3: ABC News, I'm Dave Packer. The CEO of Anthropic said Saturday the artificial intelligence industry should slow down to give safety measures time to catch up. Without it, Dario Amade warned AI could be capable within 6 to 12 months of leading a swarm that could take over the entire internet. OpenAI CEO Sam Altman and XAI head Elon Musk both signaled their support for the idea of slowing things down. Reaction in Ireland as President Trump during his visit with Irish Prime Minister Michael Martin suggested that Ireland should be reunified.
4: It's going to happen eventually. Mr. President, you know what? Well, look, it's going to happen eventually. This will happen now.
3: That didn't go over well with some leaders there. Ulster Unionist Party leader John Burroughs saying, quote, Northern Ireland, not a pawn in Trump's fallout with the UK. Now, meanwhile, there's new concerns about the global supply of oil as the Iran-backed Houthis advance, those rebels, and Saudi Arabia cutting off oil in the key east-west pipeline after a drone attack.
2: I was terrified. I called my family. I called all of Sam's friends. I said, I'm really concerned about this.
5: The more Sam sees Chris out in public, the more she gets concerned. She is a little more on edge. She's more irritable.
2: People were concerned for Sam at this point. You have to get another PPO. We will all write reports. There's no way that they can deny this evidence.
0: It's frustrating for me. I had the gut feeling that I did not have enough evidence.
5: We all thought that Christopher was a psychopath.
0: Robin had suggested, you know, do you have any protection in your home? Like, do you have a firearm? Like, what's to prevent him from potentially trying to break in your home? And I said, well, like, all my windows and doors are locked. My friend had gotten me a Ring camera. I kept like a really sharp hatchet, like it was like sharp to the touch, like a knife, right under my mattress. I felt better having a weapon. It's an easy access thing if something goes bump in the night.
5: Who's ever heard of an entire family going missing?
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12: Hi.

0: GMA. 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
3: Super Bowl 61 is coming.
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6: Let's go!
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3: 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The war with Iran, gas prices soaring, the dire warning from experts. 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
23: Pat and a friend had come up to stay with me and hang out for the long holiday weekend.
24: We went to a bar. The first conversation we had was with Sam telling us how Chris followed her the other night. And Carissa, classic Carissa, she goes off on this guy. 30 seconds later, who walks in? Chris walks in. We all sink our heads. Holy hell, this guy's tracking her.
23: See Christopher sitting by himself with his phone out directly behind me. There's just no way. How is he here also? And I'm scared. And I say, hey, can we leave?
24: I gotta make this stop. As soon as I got next to him, you could almost like see him tense up. I remember saying his name. I said, Chris, I know you're following Sam. I know what you're doing. I know you're stalking her. Once we got back from the bar, we knew who he was tracking her.
23: That was the first time we really kind of brainstormed, like, how could Christopher possibly keep showing up at the same places?
24: Like, is he driving by her house?
23: I cleaned out the inside of my car. I looked around by my windshield and, like, my hatch. Like, I'm not a mechanic. I don't know. What does a tracker even look like?
24: We kept digging till our flashlights died and till our shirts were dirty. Unfortunately, I didn't find it.
23: I decided I needed to try to get a PPO and I needed to try to get proof because I didn't think I had enough evidence to really get another restraining order.
25: She felt confident that she didn't have enough evidence for a PPO when we felt certain that she did.
26: We were all scared and feeling very urgent, like, Sam, we need you to do this.
24: Something has to be done. This guy's a weirdo.
23: I got in touch with Devin, who is an assistant prosecutor, and said, can you help me with a PPO? Christopher had smartened up. He never tried to even talk to me or get in touch with me. So I feel like it's going to be tough to prove. And she's like, I don't know, I think we should try.
1: I would be scared if I was Sam. I didn't want to freak her out, but I wanted her to start taking steps to protect herself.
23: I filled out the paperwork. I actually met Devin at the courthouse and formally filed it.
1: We also attached her previous personal protection order. I wanted it to be shown that there was a 6-year personal protection order, which to me is unheard of for a first time.
23: When I was at the office, I specifically asked the clerk, I said, if Christopher were to come in and inquire if there was any petitions filed against him, would you be able to answer that? And she said, no, that information is confidential. I felt hopeful. There's an assistant prosecutor helping me file this. Like, she must think I've got enough. What's the harm in granting it? On Friday, I checked the mailbox and I opened the letter and it says the petition was denied. Because it appeared myself and Christopher had a complicated relationship. I was very upset. I remember just cranking music in my car and driving out to where I was meeting my friend. I felt so defeated. It felt like a slap in the face.
2: And then what does he do? He goes to Menards, he starts building his bunker. That's when he took action.
1: I was shocked and worried for Sam.

0: how hard women have to fight to be believed, how easy it is to just look the other way. He knew where she lived.
1: I don't know what his intent is. If he wants to hurt me, it's just this ticking time bomb that I couldn't do anything about.

0: this really becomes kind of a fight for my life.
1: I met Joel. He was tall, handsome, magnetic. I knew I met the man I'm gonna marry. My mom said, Jesus Christ, Caroline, it better not be a cop.
2: He was the family man, devoted father.
3: He was super cop.
1: And then one day, I got a text. I had no idea the lie that he was living.
4: She knew something wasn't right.
1: He had a severe sex addiction.
5: He was clocking in and then going to have sex with people.
4: In his cop car while on duty.
6: Who did you have sex with? Why can't you just be honest?
7: I am being honest.
8: I was shocked my dad could do something so stupid.
1: Banging on the door.
9: Man to man, stay away from my wife.
10: You're throwing your family away over this.
1: He looked at me and said, if I were in your shoes, I'd run.
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1: It was a betrayal that is just another level.
11: Betrayal. Dirty Secrets.
12: You shouldn't be trying to steal my house.
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25: Chaos breaks out. 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
28: Hello, this is Chad.
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28: Oh.
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31: 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You know how dangerous this is for me to be at your house?
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It was a Friday morning. I heard a noise. I heard like the squeak of a floorboard. It sounded like it was just outside my bedroom door. I could see some sort of shadow that wasn't normally there. And my heart starts racing. My mind shoots to the hatchet I kept under my mattress. In that second, someone storms into my room and jumps on me while I'm in bed. And I begin screaming, hoping that someone would hear me. And I feel his hands around my throat, and he begins to choke me. And it gets tougher to breathe. And I just think, he's gonna kill me. I recognize immediately, it's Christopher. He picks me up. We approach my car. He puts me in the back seat. I'm being kidnapped in my own vehicle. Once we leave my house, the likelihood of me surviving this experience goes down drastically. This really becomes kind of a fight for my life. He stops the car and asks me to lean forward, and he ties a bandana around my eyes so I can't see anymore. But I know the neighborhood, and I begin counting the turns.

0: Christopher gets out of the car and he picks me up again, and we kind of take a couple steps and then we crouch, and I can smell lumber. Then I can hear that I'm like in a more enclosed space. And then we go through another threshold, and then he sets me down on this soft surface and takes off my bandana. I look around and I'm in this tiny 7x7 little room. I see like these soundproof patches on the wall. So no one's going to hear me scream. And I glance over and I see metal rings on the walls. And I just think, oh my God, this is like a horror film. And I say, you want to talk? Let's talk. He says, well, I didn't just bring you here to talk for the day. You're actually going to be here for 2 weeks. He says, I've taken vacation and we're going to spend some time together. And I try to hold back tears. And I say, okay, what are we going to do for 2 weeks, Christopher? He says, well, I have a deck of cards. And I say, well, people are going to know I'm missing. And he says, well, I think I'll keep them occupied. I've planned to take your paddleboard and leave it out at Lake Michigan and let people think maybe you drowned. And that will keep them busy. I maybe have the day before people start to raise eyebrows about where I am. Is he gonna panic? Are things gonna get tense? Is he gonna kill me? I say to him, let's talk. I'm a social worker, I can talk. He asks me specific things like, who was I with when we went camping on this date? What was I doing in Glen Lake 2 Thursdays ago? I answer him truthfully. I think he's testing me because he already seems to know the answer. He reveals with some pride that he has a tracker on my car. He showed me the app on his phone that he used, and you know, anytime you leave your little neighborhood, it alerts me and I see where you're going. And he revealed he also had trackers on my roommate's car and my friend's car. I asked him how long he'd been doing that, and he said, maybe a year. Christopher is a psychopath. He is someone that I can't use normal logic with. I decide to ask him more about this space that he has me in. Did you build this? And he says, yes, he built it himself. And he kind of takes pride in building this structure. He tells me, I kind of got this idea for this bunker from watching that show, the TV show You. The show You is about a good-looking young man who becomes obsessed with a woman, and he essentially kidnaps her and keeps her in this glass room, which Christopher says wasn't logistically possible. He had looked into it. This main character is this psychopath. He ends up murdering the woman, and you've related to this person. I need to try to convince him that we can be friends.
1: All right, let's go, let's go, let's go, come on!
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3: And everyone's going.
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2: Let's go.
3: Because once the game starts...
4: Let's go! You better get on that bus.
5: Why, Jimmy?
6: 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Are
3: you ready? Everything else... stops. 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
25: From ABC News, I'm Dave Packer. Saudi Arabia says it shut down a major oil pipeline as a precautionary measure after it was attacked Thursday. ABC's Lama Hassan.
26: The vital pipeline lets oil bypass the Strait of Hormuz, which has been effectively shut down for more than 6 months. President Trump meeting with Irish leaders in Dublin says he believes Iran is responsible.
27: They're on the balls of their feet right now, but I think they are. They've been in charge of that for a while.
26: Disruption could send global oil prices at more than $100 a barrel, even higher.
25: Here at home, the cost of diesel hitting a new nationwide high, $6 a gallon. It's hitting truckers hard. Philip Palker, who helps run a trucking company in New Hampshire, says the price is making it impossible to break even.
28: It's not nickels and dimes anymore. And we're talking about hundreds and thousands of dollars in additional expense to the company to operate.
25: An Indonesian search operation underway after officials say a passenger ship carrying 240 people lost contact in the Java Sea while traveling from East Java to South Kalimantan on Borneo Island. Police in Mississippi making an arrest in the case of a woman found dead last month hanging from a tree. ABC's Andrew Dimbert.
29: Police say they obtained 2 search warrants and an arrest warrant for Jaquez Ratcliffe. Officers executing those search warrants this week. Ratcliffe wasn't there when police went to arrest him, but investigators say they later spotted him walking down the street and took him into custody without incident.
25: The CEO of Anthropic said Saturday the artificial intelligence industry should slow down to give safety measures time to catch up. Without it, Dario Amodei warned that AI could be capable within 6 to 12 months of leading a swarm that could take over the entire internet. OpenAI head Sam Altman says he agrees and told Fortune on Friday that OpenAI will not go public in 2026, saying that with everything happening now, it would be, quote, ill-advised. 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
25: A federal jury has found rapper Lil Durk not guilty of attempted murder for hire of rival rapper Quando Rondo.
1: Back in June of this year, prosecutors levied a ton more allegations, specifically two charges against Lil Durk involving racketeering and racketeering involving murder. Now, defense attorney Brian Steele and his team were able to win a legal argument and have those charges separated from this trial. So while there's an acquittal in this trial, there are still at least two charges against Lil Durk.
25: ABC News analyst Brian Buckmeyer. A trespasser stopped on a former vice president's property.
2: Former Vice President Kamala Harris's spokesperson tells ABC News her security personnel stopped a woman who trespassed onto her Malibu property on Friday night. Neither Harris nor her husband Doug Emhoff were at home. Sources tell ABC News private security stopped the woman and then called the LA County Sheriff's Department. The woman was on the property but did not reach the home. The woman agreed to leave voluntarily, complied when she was asked to leave, and was not arrested. Alex Stone, ABC News, Los Angeles.
25: A wildfire in Northern California has forced evacuations across Mendocino and Lake counties. The Lucas Fire burning more than 3,400 acres since Thursday and just 10% contained. Firefighters in the region are keeping an eye on strong winds that could cause the fire to grow. Tennis. The 2026 U.S. Open singles champion is Elena Rybakina, beating defending champion Aryna Sabalenka. Dave Packer, ABC News.
4: My stomach turns even just thinking about that. Like, I said, okay, Christopher, like, I've held up my end of the bargain. You need to let me go. And he said, okay, I'll take you back to your car. Let's go. He opened up the doors, and I realized we're like at the back of this storage unit complex. Like, there's woods next to us. It's dark and cold. There's stars. And part of me thinks, I thought I would maybe never see the world again.

0: He pulled into the parking lot, and sure enough, there was my car. And I was just so thankful. I survived. I did not picture myself surviving through that day. I need to get to the hospital. But because Christopher's tracking my car, I turned around and drove back home. Someone needs to drive me to the hospital. And Melissa comes to my mind. She's my neighbor, so she's close. She's someone I trust.
1: Sam called me, and her voice was not her usual confident self, I would say. It was kind of emotional, shaken up. She said, "We have to hurry. We have to get out of here right now." And then I was like, "What in the hell is going on?"
0: The drive to the hospital was only 15 minutes. And I go up to the counter and I said, "I need a rape kit." Through this whole process, my back is to the door. And so I'm glancing over my shoulder, thinking, he's going to burst through this door any minute.
2: You shouldn't be trying to steal my house.
3: I live here. 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
2: No, you don't.
3: Police is on the way.
4: And that's when the squatter standoff started.
2: Get out of my house.
5: I realized that we really had a squatter on our hands.
0: I literally lost my.
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5: Get the out of our house.
7: Florida State law professor Dan Markell.
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23: When I received the call, it was 2:30 in the morning, and I was kind of half asleep when I was given the information by the supervisor, but I did question whether or not this was actually valid. I've been working as a police officer for 19 years, and I've seen a lot of things, and sometimes it's not always as it seems, but sometimes it is.
24: Hello.
23: I specialize in sex crimes. And when I first walked in the room and met Sam, before she even said a word, when I looked at her, I could just see the look in her eye. I knew this happened. My first thought is, my own daughter. I have a 25-year-old daughter, close in age to Sam, and I have to do everything I can, and it has to be done right.
7: Is it an actual storage unit?
8: It's a storage unit that he spent $5,000 at Menards building. It's got soundproof square, you know, those rigid soundproof square things on the walls on two of the sides.
7: And you said it was the units were V as in Victor?
8: It's at the back of V6 and V7, I'm pretty sure. They're next to each other.
23: Sam was probably the easiest interview I've had. I was just in awe of her, the way she told her story. The details that she gave me were so important.
8: He says he doesn't want to go to jail and he'd rather the police shoot him. So
7: he, does he have weapons, did he say?
8: He owns rifles and a crossbow.
7: I'm going to make a quick call.
8: Yeah. Go for it.
23: We called in detectives to get information about this guy because we didn't know much. We needed to find Christopher as soon as we could. So we went right to the storage units. We didn't know if he was hiding in the bunker. We didn't know if there were booby traps or anything like that.
9: I don't know what this is.
21: Christopher, if you're inside, let us know. I'm going to have my dog come find you and he will bite you. Call out to us now if you're inside.

0: do. There's like an entrance little thing here and then another room here.
1: There's this box. It's exactly how Sam described it to us. And I'm like, holy, this thing's actually here. I couldn't believe my eyes. When we realized Christopher wasn't there, that's when the evidence collection started.
2: Sandbags lined all the way to the ceiling there. Sandbags not completely.
3: Insulation above.
2: Up to the inside. This is the interior.
1: And I could see the soundproof panels that she had described all over the walls.
2: So to give you another view of the inside.
1: He packed insulation in the roof, insulation on all the sides. He really wanted to make sure that nobody knew that they were in there and that nobody could hear Sam if she was screaming.
2: There are three hooks in the wall. So it's 2x6 construction. Now we're shutting the second door, which was the exterior.
4: So as soon as I saw the bunker, I just want to find him. I want to find him and I want to get him into custody as soon as possible. I knew that Sam was in fear for him being out there, and the longer that he was out there, the more fear she was going to be in for not knowing where he was at.
5: I don't know that my friends or family are safe, or that they would be used to try to get to me, or that he would hurt someone. He's out there and he's capable of murdering, I think.
6: I think if you kidnap somebody and chain them to a wall, you have no boundaries.
7: Even if you think somebody is creepy or crazy, you can't actually fathom that they would build a bunker for somebody in a storage unit.
5: I was convinced if he had gone through all that trouble that there was going to be no end unless he was behind bars.
4: My specialty is cellular analysis. It's not pinpoint to the location, but I can get pretty close to where the cellular device was at. I was able to determine the area where I thought had the highest probability of being able to find Christopher's cell phone. We broke up into separate groups and we began driving. I was driving down Road Street. It was the first road that I had driven down, and out of luck's chance, I looked down an alley and I see the front of a car. Sam had told Detective Matucci that Christopher drove a black Cadillac CTS. I thought to myself, there's no way that this is going to be this easy. And surveillance detective then called out that the suspect was out of his house and was approaching his car. He was giving us updates. He's now inside of his car. The car is now driving away down the alley.
1: Everybody knew what was at stake. We don't want to put our guys in harm's way, but we also have to protect the community.
8: This is what you need to know.
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34: Open the door!
35: Open the door!
36: I can't hear him. Can you get him?
35: No.
34: Open the door!
36: Open the door.
34: Hands off! Unlock your door!
37: Don't touch your phone. Just get out of the car.
34: Okay. You're good. He's good.
35: I can find.
36: I can find.
5: The detectives let us know that he's been found and arrested, and it was safe if I wanted to return to my home. And I felt this weight lifted off of me, like, okay, he's not gonna hurt my friends and family and me, and I don't know what's gonna come next, but they caught him. Like, I did the thing. Like, they arrested him.
1: I was very excited that we had him in custody, but also now I had a job to do because I wanted to verify everything that Sam had told me.
38: Chris?
39: Yeah, Christopher.
38: Christopher, my name's Mike.
39: Hey, Mike. How you doing?
1: He's just staring at me, not much expression, not much emotion at all.
38: Do you mind switching chairs with me?
4: I was there for not only as a secondary interviewer, but also to keep an eye on Christopher.
38: Do you know why you're here? Do you know why you're under arrest?
39: Just tell me why I'm under arrest.
38: Well, it has to do with Sam. Do you know Sam?
39: Sam, last name.
38: Stites.
1: He was kind of playing dumb with me, wondering why he was there.
38: So yeah, we're here to talk to you about Sam and what happened Friday. Would have been between 7 a.m. and about 9 p.m.
39: Okay.
38: Okay. Were you working that day?
39: No, I get out in the morning.
38: Okay. What were you doing?
39: But I'm on
38: Friday.
39: I'm on vacation. What's happening?
38: Chris, we know you weren't hunting.
39: Not okay. The whole day, but...
38: Okay. What were you doing at 7 a.m.?
39: I was in the woods.
38: Okay. Well, you weren't in the woods at 7. We have video surveillance from your storage units held on Mans Road.
1: He was mad, and I think he was mad at Sam. He believed her that they were going to have this friendship, this relationship.
38: Well, we did do a search warrant at the storage unit. We know what's in there.
40: It looks bad, Christopher. That's what we're saying. Tell us the reason behind it so that there's an explanation behind it.
1: He started to lie to us.
39: It's weird because it's personal.
40: Tell us
39: and what. It's uncomfortable for me.
40: Tell us what was going through your mind. If you weren't going to harm her, what was it for?
39: It's role-playing and gone way too far.
1: He claimed this was a planned event where he was supposed to surprise her, but he overdid it, and she didn't like the surprise.
39: Took it further than she wanted to, so...
40: Okay.
1: We wanted him to talk, and the more he said, the more he verified, the better.
40: Have you ever watched that next Flit series, You?
39: Possibly, I don't...
40: Do you think you watched it? Would it be on your Netflix history?
39: I don't have Netflix currently.
40: You don't?
39: I don't even know my TV, so...
4: The way that he snapped his head and looked at me when I asked him, I knew that he had seen it.
40: He's kind of surprised you're starting the role playing.
39: Yeah, that's why I took it too far.
40: Like, when my wife says surprise me, I take her out to dinner and give her flowers. I mean, there's role playing. And then there's breaking into someone's house, kidnapping them, binding and gagging them, putting them in a car, driving them to a storage unit that you have staged with a soundproof room, hooking them to a metal bracket on the wall, making them in a bucket, and then raping them.
39: It didn't rape Sam.
40: But if she was not okay with this, as you said in the beginning, that's rape.
4: Knowing the things that he did to her, I am looking across the table at him, and I am thinking that he is pure evil.
39: I'll never see him daylight again.
38: Why do you say that?
39: Because you've already built a case against me, and you're taking everything that she says as truth.
1: He's trying to give us a story to paint Sam in a terrible light, and that she was complicit in everything. I have a lot of experience doing these types of cases, and what I've come to understand over the years, especially with juries, is they expect somebody to act a certain way. If they're being sexually assaulted, they should fight, they should run. And if they don't do that, they're not believed.
40: So I'm going to do a buckle swab on the right side, a buckle swab on the left side.
1: There was a lot more information out there that we had to try to find.

0: at the hospital, Sam mentioned that he removed all the hair from his body so he could avoid detection DNA-wise.
1: He didn't want to leave hair behind, so he tried to chemically remove a bunch of his hair and had a bad skin reaction.
0: And when he took his pants and his shirt off, you could see chemical burns on his body.
2: I want to put a case together that makes him go to jail for the longest time possible.
3: I met Joel. He was magnetic. I knew I met the man I'm going to marry. My mom said, "Jesus Christ, Caroline, you better not be a cop." And then one day, I got a text.
4: He knew something wasn't right.
3: He had a severe sex addiction.
5: He was clocking in and then going to have sex with people.
4: In his cop car while on duty. And then things got really bad.
3: It was a betrayal that is just another level.
6: Betrayal. Dirty Secrets.
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0: One of my first phone calls was to Noelle Mogenberg. She's the head prosecuting attorney in Grand Traverse County.
1: I got a call from Detective Matucci, and we've worked together for a long time, so I was kind of like, okay, what's really up? That's a good one, but what's going on? What do you need? And no, I'm serious. And in my mind at that point, I'm formulating, okay, what is this going to look like when we go to court? I had just hoped that a jury would believe Sam. And she was extremely believable and had this long history of telling him no.
2: This is a prepaid call from
3: Christopher Thomas.
4: I don't know how much to say, not to say. I know you as a loving, caring, kind person.
3: Yes, I am.
4: And I don't know if something snapped inside you.
3: No, nothing snapped inside me. Everything that happened on that day was loving, kind, and caring. I did not hurt anybody.
5: We had been in touch with the prosecutor's office, and Christopher was set to be arraigned. And so Robin and I streamed the arraignment. There on my TV screen in my living room, seeing him in that orange jumpsuit and hearing my name and hearing the actual crimes he was charged with. You know, there were very heavy words.
1: I charged Christopher Thomas with kidnapping, home invasion first, torture, aggravated stalking, and 4 counts of criminal sexual conduct first degree.
6: He stalked a victim in this case for over a decade.
5: Christopher pleads not guilty to all of the charges, and
7: ABC News, I'm Dave Packer. Saudi Arabia says it shut down a major oil pipeline as a precautionary measure after it was attacked Thursday. The pipeline vital because it lets oil bypass the Strait of Hormuz, which has been effectively shut down for more than 6 months. This is another pressure point contributing to high oil and gas prices here at home. The cost of diesel hitting a new nationwide high, $6 a gallon. It is hitting truckers hard. Philip Palker, who lives in New Hampshire, runs a trucking company, says that the price is making it impossible to break even.
8: It's not nickels and dimes anymore. And we're talking about hundreds and thousands of dollars in additional expense to the company to operate.
7: An Indonesian search operation underway after officials say a passenger ship carrying 240 people lost contact in the Java Sea while traveling from East Java to South Kalimantan on Borneo Island. And President Trump's childhood home in Queens is sold for $1.93 million. Dave Packer, ABC.
0: For what he had just done.
9: Nowhere could I find them. I even told Sam that I can't believe that I'm being beaten by this guy on these placements of these trackers. One of the cars, we put it up on a rack where we could get underneath it.
0: He put them up underneath the bumpers.
9: These particular trackers, you only get a couple of weeks worth of battery life on them.
10: You can see it. It's in there.
9: So he had to travel to all these different locations to constantly check the batteries, charge the batteries, and place the trackers back on and off all of these vehicles.
0: It seemed like when he was not at work or sleeping, he was tracking her. So when we looked at his phone, I can't even count how many videos and pictures of Sam. It's been 10 years, 10 plus years, and this guy has not stopped.
5: After 2014, after the restraining order, my life moved on, but his didn't. But that whole time, I just had the feeling like I was being watched. While I lived in Kansas City, there's a woman named Sarah Mott that comments on my blog. So Sarah and I had some email sort of exchanges. I later found out that Christopher had posed as Sarah Mott. He made some fake account and he was following me.
0: At Christopher's house, there were receipts from stores around town, which led us to look at their video surveillance and actually catch him on camera buying all these things.
5: I I file the PPO in July, and it's denied. August and September, he's building this bunker to kidnap me in and hold me in.
0: He spent thousands of dollars on creating this box so he could spend time with Sam and do God only knows what.
1: To see someone like that, who is able to hold a regular job, who is able to appear as a normal, productive member of society, who's then got this other side of him going on in the background, was really scary.
11: You ever been arrested before?
12: Yeah, don't remember the year.
11: What was it for?
12: Harassment, stalking.
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5: I got a text message, and it was the detective from Grand Traverse, and he said, can you call me? So I called him, and he said, do you remember a guy named Christopher Thomas? And I think I said, I will never forget a guy named Christopher.

0: In 2009, I was in college full-time and working at a residential treatment center, and that's where I met Christopher. One day, he asked if I wanted to go to dinner. And I didn't really think too much of it, but apparently he did. So next, he wanted to know if I wanted to go ice skating. I did not want to go ice skating with him, but that's when I was younger and still trying to be nice. And so I told him that I had studying to do instead of just flat out saying, no, I don't want to go. When I set those boundaries and he didn't like it, things kind of escalated after that. The spring semester, I was sitting in class and I would see him drive through the parking lot on campus. Not long after that, my friend was at the house and I looked out the window and I was like, he's outside, but he was on foot. And my friend got up and ran out of the house and chased him. I filed a PPO that night and the judge signed it ex parte, which means there was no court hearing. This was serious enough that it was necessitated. After that, you know, it's just a matter of every time you see him, you have to document it. All summer, he'd drive by and I'd be like, well, am I calling the police today or am I not calling the police today? And then we got a new prosecutor and she called me and she said, you know, all of this is going on. Like, do you want to press charges? And I said, yeah, absolutely. I'm tired of this. He got 24 months of probation and he was in jail for a few days and he got credit for time served.
1: He's punished for what he does. He was held accountable for that in 2010. And instead of changing his behavior, he found a new victim.
0: I always knew that there would be somebody else. And at that point, you know, I didn't know who, I didn't know where, I didn't know when. And when I talked to the detective, there's like this guilty, like he did do it to somebody else. I was right. I knew this was gonna happen.
2: How could this have gone on so long with me if he's done something like this before? The system's not set up to really protect and defend women. A victim of rape or sexual assault doesn't necessarily see justice most of the time. So what's going to be different about me?
1: I found out that the defense wanted to have Christopher evaluated for criminal responsibility, which means, was he at the time of the offense able to understand right from wrong? The risk always is if someone comes back and the report says that they are insane, then what happens is they're hospitalized, and then after a certain time, they're released.
2: It was several competency evaluations, and each time, he was ruled responsible for his actions. You know, I want to get some closure for myself, and it just drags on.
3: His attorney wanted to get an independent competency

0: That's what he said.
1: Gotcha.
0: And I'm sorry that... I'm trying not to cry today, because I've been crying nonstop for 3 days.
2: There were a few conversations that he had with his mother when she would get upset. And it was one phone call in particular, really, it kind of scared me a little bit.
0: But anyways, I'm sorry that you were so lonely, and I'm sorry I made you get your own place. I should have just let you stay here.
1: You know, it wouldn't have mattered.
0: I think it would have, because I don't think you even had her on your mind at that point. I mean...
1: No. Every day for the last 12 years.
0: I never heard you mention her name once. So we could have got you help or counseling or something. We could have worked through all this. Could have been a whole different path than this path.
1: Right. Yeah, I thought I could talk to one person.
0: Yeah, the person that didn't want you anywhere near.
2: He's so far gone, so far obsessed with her that I believe if he had the opportunity, he would do something again.
3: We do have to always be prepared for trial. But we knew that there was a potential for a plea bargain in this case. So we get a call from Jesse, Christopher's attorney, and we started talking about what those pleas would look like. And Jesse came back a few days later and said he's not ever going to admit that he raped her. He says it was consensual.
4: Despite his attorney's attempts to explain the concept of consent, Christopher will not plead guilty to the criminal sexual assault charges.
5: I didn't rape Sam.
6: But if she was not okay with this, as you said in the beginning, that's rape.
2: He's delusional. He thinks that, you know, she's consenting to having sex with him in this box, and she's in a situation where her life was at stake, and she's trying to survive.
4: I had conflicting feelings. I thought a plea deal seemed like a cheap way out for him. Why should he get a pass at some of the charges just because he didn't agree or doesn't understand consent? Noelle really said, yes, this case is a slam dunk case, but if this does go to trial, you're going to be dragged through the mud.
7: You can put the best case in the world together. We don't like to leave it in the hands of a jury. Sometimes juries get it wrong.
4: Dropping the criminal sexual conduct charges didn't feel like full justice to me in some ways. I wanted everyone to be able to point at Christopher and say, this person is a rapist. But in the end, I decided to trust Noelle's instincts and say, yes, let's go for a plea deal and let's try to make him look as awful as we can. When I asked Noelle who the judge assigned to the case is, she tells me it's Judge Elsenheimer. That was the same guy who denied my PPO. How could this judge be assigned to this case? And I'm like, either that's going to be a good thing because he's going to feel awful, or potentially it could be bad.
8: You shouldn't be trying to steal my house.
9: I live here. Police is on the way.
8: No, you don't.
9: Police is on the way.
10: And that's when the squatter standoff started.
8: Get out of my house.
11: I realized that we really had a squatter on our hands.
12: I literally lost my...
13: I have seen every scam in the book, I thought.
14: That's something that never, like, leaves you.
11: Get the out of our house.
15: Super Bowl 61 is coming.
16: Let's go, let's go, let's go!
15: And everyone's going.
17: Okay, let's go!
18: Let's go!
19: Let's go!
1: Because
15: once the game starts...
7: Let's go! You better get on that bus!
6: What, you mean, well, don't just stand there!
15: Everything else... stops.

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5: I met Joel. He was magnetic. I knew I met the man I'm going to marry. My mom said, Jesus Christ, Caroline, you better not be a cop. 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
8: 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Dirty secrets.
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12: 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Betrayal. 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
1: A Traverse City man accused of kidnapping a woman and holding her hostage in a soundproof bunker took a plea deal today.
2: Is it your belief that you acted in such a way as to create a severe mental pain on her part?
3: Yeah.
1: Thomas pled guilty to kidnapping, torture, and aggravated stalking. All other charges will be dropped when he's sentenced.
4: Christopher does choose to accept the plea deal, and finally I get a date for sentencing. It's going to happen February 5th, 2024.
5: The day of the sentencing, we go into the courtroom. We have Robin, me, Sam. We have Christopher's family right there. Christopher's not there yet, but the stage has been set, and we're all holding our breaths.
4: Christopher enters in his orange jumpsuit with his hands bound, and he's there in the flesh in front of me.
2: All right. Do the people have any argument with the sentence?
6: Yes, Your Honor. Thank you.
7: I wanted to make sure that the judge heard all the details of what exactly she went through that day.
6: She agreed to have sex with him so that, hoping that he would fulfill his end of this bizarre bargain and let her go.
4: Noelle hoped that this would persuade the judge to sentence outside of the guidelines.
6: He then penetrated her with his penis to the point that she was crying and shaking.
4: It just felt like such a private thing that would just be out in the open, but I understood why she needed to do it.
6: So I would ask the court to think about the duration of both the aggravated stalking and the kidnapping, about the meticulous preparation that the defendant took.
4: And I felt like this was the first time, after enduring that whole day with him, that I felt free to really tell him some of my true thoughts.
8: I don't want to address Christopher, as he has not honored my requests, nor shown he values my thoughts or feelings in over a decade. I wondered if I would see daylight again. I shook and sobbed after he raped me. I wasn't sure he would stop. If I tried to push him away, would he hold me down again? I never want to worry about him hurting me or another woman ever again. I ask that the court protect myself and other women from being stalked and raped by this sick and destructive man by considering the longest sentence permitted by law.
2: Thank you, ma'am.
7: I guess when you see someone as strong as Sam is and as unshakable as Sam is, and then you see them break down a little bit, it really spoke to the depths of what this person had done to her.
9: Chris got up there with his 3 pages of statement that he was ready to make.
5: I just remember thinking, oh God, I don't want to hear whatever you have to say.
10: I wish I could take it all back. I can't. I really can't. I wish I could. I had a lot I wanted to say.
9: He tucked his 3 pages of speech away and just apologized to the people he hurt and then stood there and waited for his sentence.
2: So you do have that one prior misdemeanor. You don't have a juvenile record. You have a master's degree. You're very well educated. You had a good job.
4: This court itself has let me down before. What if they only give 20, 25 years? And then I need to move and go into hiding and change my name so that I feel safe?
5: Please, God, don't let it be just 20 years, because 20 years is nothing.
2: But this stalking behavior and obsessive behavior already happened in Big Rapids back in 2010. You knew what the result of this kind of behavior would be, and you continued to engage in it with a different person.
4: The judge said that he felt Christopher was not able to be rehabilitated.
2: Even after you were sitting in jail, you told your mother that nothing would have mattered, that nothing would have stopped you from doing what you were going to do. That's an extraordinary statement. All of those things in concert lead me to believe that a sentence within the guideline range is inappropriate.
7: The judge started talking about a reasonable life expectancy for someone Christopher Thomas's age. And that's when we got really excited.
2: With regard to count one, kidnapping, you will serve 40 to 60 years in the Michigan Department of Corrections.
7: At the time of sentencing, Christopher Thomas was 39 years old, and Judge Elsenheimer gave him 40 to 60 years, so he's going to be almost 80 before he even has a chance of getting out of prison.
2: If somehow you are released at some point in your future, then it is a requirement that you will have a lifetime GPS so that you will know where you are all the time for the rest of your days.
3: The judge's nice little piece of, and if you get out, you got to wear an ankle monitor the rest of your life. It's like, okay, you know, thank you.
11: You know, Christopher's in a place where the worst of the worst people are, and he needs to be there. To do something like that to another human being, I just don't understand it.
12: It was a little difficult to watch, but I just remember being really proud of her for doing that. I'm very proud of her. Sorry.
4: Justice is a funny thing. It doesn't necessarily come in the form of prison years. I can't ever go back to before I was kidnapped. And that's something I had to grieve.
13: Are you ready?
5: Yeah.
4: But knowing that I'm finally turning the page of this. And that I should feel safe with him off the street and that I'm protected. Meant a lot. I felt free.

0: And that is our program for tonight. Thanks so much for watching. I'm David Muir.
1: And I'm Deborah Roberts. 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
2: Tomorrow night, they're playing football.
3: Ready to roll.
2: But first, tomorrow morning on GMA.
4: Heard you got married. Is that true?
5: Oh, yeah. It was the best night of my life.
6: I mean, it was a fun night.
2: It's Travis Kelce and Patrick Mahomes on Good Morning America. 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
7: This is ABC News Live Prime. We're tracking several stories breaking this evening. In the flood zone, the painstaking search for the missing continues.
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7: 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I'm Faith Abube. 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
0: Tonight, a special edition of 2020. Dolly Parton, an American original, starts right now.
2: Tonight, the passing of an icon, Dolly Parton. 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
20: So you've been telling everybody I'm sleeping with you, huh?
2: And memories she left behind. Once again, David Muir.
0: Good evening. There was only one Dolly Parton. It was heartbreaking when the news broke this afternoon. She was singular in every way. A legendary singer and songwriter and actress for decades.
21: From ABC News, I'm Dave Packer. The CEO of Anthropic said Saturday the artificial intelligence industry should slow down to give safety measures time to catch up. ABC's Mike Dubusky explains.
22: Anthropic CEO Dario Amodei writes in a blog post that his company will be slowing down the pace of artificial intelligence development. He cites concerns related to cybersecurity and improvements in recursive self-improvement, where AI is used to train future versions of itself. Amodei says he wants to open up models to external regulators and establish industry safety standards. OpenAI CEO Sam Altman and XAI head Elon Musk have both signaled their support for the idea on social media. Mike Dubusky, ABC News.
21: It comes after an Anthropic researcher resigned this week, a warning that the industry isn't doing enough to mitigate the risks of the technology. Reaction in Ireland as President Trump, during his visit with Irish Prime Minister Michael Martin, suggested that Ireland should be reunified.
23: I don't want to cause any problems, but I will tell you, I'd love to see it unified. I have friends on both sides, great people. They're Irish people. How can they be bad, right? I'd love to see it unified.
21: Trump's comments were met with opposition by many Irish leaders. Ulster Unionist Party leader John Burroughs shared a similar sentiment, saying, quote, Northern Ireland, not a pawn in Trump's fallout with the UK. While in Ireland, President Trump gave this justification for the war in Iran.
24: And they
23: were 2 weeks away from having a nuclear weapon.
21: Meanwhile, new concerns about the global supply of oil as the Iran-backed Houthi rebels advance. ABC's Lama Hassan.
3: In their lightning offensive, you can see them advancing from town to town, from the air and on the ground. The Houthis battling Saudi-backed pro-Yemeni government forces in capturing the critical Red Sea port of Al-Mocha and effectively moving in on the Bab el-Mandeb Strait. That's the vital waterway in the region, which is a key shipping route that links Asia and Europe.
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21: President Trump again calling on the Smithsonian to make multiple changes, including the installation of a George Washington statue and the creation of a 5-year exhibition honoring Washington. ABC's Stephen Portnoy.
12: Well, the president wants the museum to display multiple tributes to George Washington, including that 11-foot statue that was recently featured at the Freedom 250 Grand Prix, and ultimately a 30-foot Washington Colossus in place of an existing sculpture in front of the museum. All of it ahead of the 300th anniversary of George Washington's birth, which is coming up in 2032.
21: Do you notice something missing from this year's Atlantic hurricane season? Hurricanes.
13: No Atlantic hurricanes have formed this year, and none are likely in the coming days, says the National Hurricane Center, due to an enormous El Nino warming the Pacific. A State University at Albany, New York, atmospheric science professor cited a triple whammy of winds that decapitate a storm, dry air that starves it, and downward pushing winds that basically stomp it.
21: ABC's Chuck Sievertson. The Big Easy won't be taking it easy on anyone taking part in a street takeover. New Orleans says it's been monitoring social media, and they're ready to arrest anyone taking part in street takeover events this weekend. The FBI's been tagged in. FBI New Orleans Special Agent in Charge Jonathan Tapp.
17: But if you plan to come here to engage in criminal activity or threaten public safety, we will do everything in our power to protect our community.
21: Authorities say they'll be checking for outstanding warrants and other violations. Dave Packer, ABC News.
18: Writing it in just minutes, inspired, she often said, by a red-haired bank teller who had flirted with her husband.
19: We're home.
18: She would write a farewell song to her mentor and business partner, Porter Wagner, when she went out on her own. I Will Always Love You.
24: And I will always love you.
18: It was her message of gratitude. The song going to number one twice, in 1974, and then again nearly 20 years later in 1992, when Whitney Houston recorded it for the movie The Bodyguard.
24: And I will always love you.
18: In recent years, Dolly telling Howard Stern about the first time she heard Whitney Houston perform her song. She was in her car, and she had to pull over.
25: I almost wrecked, honest to God, had to pull over to the side at a Walgreens, there in Brentwood, where the Walgreens is now, and to listen to the rest of it. And it was the most overwhelming sensation, because I couldn't believe my little country sad song, could even be done like that. But to hear it like that, and it was just overwhelming. That was one of the greatest experiences I've ever had in my entire life.
18: Dolly's career spanned decades, her talent, her charm, her tolerance fueling it all, showing Barbara Walters her tour bus in 1977.
26: Well, we've arrived.
27: Can we see your little room?
26: Yeah, let's do it.
1: This is my couch. Also, this is my bed. Here in these cabinets are my wigs. This one is my show closet. The good thing about all these clothes in this closet are hand washable. I just put them in the sink in a motel room.
18: In 1980, she was convinced by Jane Fonda to join Jane and Lily Tomlin in 9 to 5.
4: This is Judy Burnley. Judy's going to be working over in my section, Dorley Rhodes.
5: Hi, Judy. Nice to meet you. Listen, if there's anything I can do, you just give me a holler, because I know what it's like to be the new girl in town.
4: Thank you.
18: Dolly famously writing the song that defined the movie and the era.
8: For service and devotion, you would think that I would deserve a bad promotion.
11: It just popped in my head one day, and it was when we did our first scene. I was writing the song. We were waiting in the Xerox room the first time we were together on the thing, and I started clicking my nails, which I get rhythm if I can't get to an instrument.
8: They got you where they want you. There's a better
18: life. Jane Fonda, through the years, remembering Dolly Parton showing up to that movie set, having memorized her own lines and everyone else's lines, too.
19: When Dolly showed up the first day, she had learned the entire script, everybody's lines, everything. She didn't know that she didn't have to learn everything.
18: That song, shooting to number one, earning a Grammy Award and an Oscar nomination.
26: Now, let's don't get excited.
5: Get your scummy hands off of me. Look, I've been straight with you from the first day I got here, and I put up with all your pinching and staring and chasing me around the desk because I need this job, but this is the last straw.
26: All right, now, wait, let's just sit down. And
5: look, I got a gun out there in my purse, and up to now I've been forgiven and forgetting because of the way I was brought up, but I tell you one thing. If you ever say another word about me or make another indecent proposal, I'm going to get that gun of mine, and I'm going to change you from a rooster to a hen with one shot.
11: That has happened to me many times in my life, people misunderstanding me because I'm so open and so fun-loving. People sometimes would get the wrong idea. They think I do all the things I joke and laugh about.
18: She once told Good Morning America how she responded to early criticism of her image.
5: The thing that people said, you got to change your image. You have got to change your image. And I said, I ain't going to change my image. I'm going to make a fortune out of it.
18: Dolly Parton telling the New York Times in 2002, I've created this and played it up to make up this whole persona. But this isn't all I am. It's not even most of what I am. Hopefully, people can see beneath. And of course, millions around the world did. Drawn to her lyrics, her love for all, her humanity. Her roots, her family, were the foundation for all that she did. Her mom, dad, and brother in 1976. The family still singing.
8: In the pines, where the sun never shines.
18: The late 60 Minutes correspondent Morley Safer once showing Dolly an early video of her singing and dancing with her family. She was moved to tears during the interview.
27: That's very touching to me because mom and daddy are both gone now. I haven't seen that in so long. We just pull at my heart there.
28: Would you like a drink?
27: No, that's okay. Yeah, whiskey? Yeah, some moonshine would be nice about now.
18: Her reach far beyond her music. Along the way, she built a business empire. Dollywood, a tribute to her hometown, bringing jobs and pride to the Smoky Mountains.
5: I have a big dream of being involved in a place in East Tennessee, my hometown up in Gatlinburg, which is one of the most wonderful places in the world, called Dollywood, USA.
18: Through the decades, Dolly collaborating with so many artists. Her duet with Kenny Rogers, iconic.
8: Islands in the Stream, that is what we are.
18: Islands in the Stream in 1982.
8: How can we be wrong?
18: There would be firsts and new heights her entire career. The Country Music Hall of Fame, and in recent years, inducted into the Rock and Roll Hall of Fame.
5: I figure if I'm going to be in the Rock and Roll Hall of Fame, I'm going to have to earn it.
18: Dolly on stage with a generation of performers inspired by Dolly Parton. Hollywood would honor Dolly too. There were several movies beyond 9 to 5. Steel Magnolias with Sally Field, Shirley MacLaine, and Julia Roberts.
5: Why don't we just focus on the joy of the situation?
18: Julia Roberts once remembering the lesson taught by Dolly on that set.
29: Everybody was like, you know, it's hot. Could I get some water? And Dolly never said anything. And I finally just I had to say, Dolly, I mean, you've got a wig and you're doing the thing and the wool and, I mean, come on, just, it's hot. I mean, sweat a little, you know? But just say, I'm hot, you know? This is a drag. No. And she said, I remember we were sitting on the porch. Do you remember this? We were sitting on the porch and she said to me, when I was a little girl, I wanted to be famous and I wanted to be rich, and now I'm both those things. I'm not going to complain about it. And I thought, okay, I'm going to be quiet for the rest of the day. You know, it was like, it was such, and the way she said it, and I didn't really do it her way or else it'll like choke me up, but it was this thing that I've never forgotten. And then every time I go to like complain or just kind of moan, I always hear Dolly sitting on the porch and saying that, and it kind of like keeps you quiet.
18: Dolly Parton receiving an honorary Oscar at 79.
25: To receive this? I mean, that's a blessing of a lifetime.
18: Over the years, Dolly Parton would give hundreds of millions of dollars to causes near to her.
0: I think I can, she said.
25: Won't you help me? All of you help me. I think I can. I think I can. I think I can.
18: In 1995, starting the Imagination Library, mailing free books to children, more than 300 million books delivered. The Library of Congress honoring her.
25: My dad couldn't read and write, so I wanted to do something to make him feel part of something special.
18: During the pandemic, donating $1 million to Vanderbilt University's COVID-19 research.
25: Vaccine.
18: Research that helped develop the Moderna vaccine. When Hurricane Helene hit in 2024, Dolly was at a Walmart parking lot with a donation.
25: I'm donating $1 million today.
18: Hoping to help them heal. In recent months, Dolly sharing her health struggles, postponing a Las Vegas residency, and just last week saying she could not travel for an opening, suggesting the doctor had sort of clipped her wings.
25: And so my Nashville doctor has kind of clipped my wings, saying, you ain't traveling this week. So I guess if your doctor tells you you ain't traveling this week, you ain't traveling this week.
18: We learned tonight that Dolly was being treated at the Vanderbilt Ingram Cancer Center. Her team says she died after a brief battle with cancer, surrounded by loved ones. And late this afternoon, her nephew with a message, saying his Aunt Dolly had asked him to do this.
2: Dolly was a farmer, just like her daddy. He farmed the soil, she farmed songs and happiness. Dolly called me and said she wants to rest in a beautiful bed of plush cotton because after a life wearing heavy rhinestones, she finally deserves to be comfortable and have some rest. Rest in peace, Aunt Dolly, Aunt Granny, Gigi. May God bless Dolly Parton, and may God bless you all. She will always love you.
18: The song she wrote all those years ago, now a gift to us. Her lyrics, her own words, reflecting how millions of Americans will always feel about her.

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2: It feels like home.
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8: Florida State Law Professor Dan Markell.
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12: they just seem like the perfect couple. But appearances are not what they always seem. Wendy's family, they hated him.
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16: In my Tennessee mountain home, the crickets sing in the fields nearby.
0: The sounds of your childhood, someone else hearing them would just be sounds, but was it music to you?
16: Yeah, everything was music to me. Even the katydids, or if somebody was hammering on the other hill at the sawmill, I'd start writing a song with that rhythm. And I'm like that today. I'll hear a sound and I'll think, ooh, that's an unusual sound. But everything's a song to me, and that's how I also express myself.
1: Love is like a butterfly, a rare and gentle thing.
20: There is a magic to Dolly Parton that no one, no matter if they have a degree in psychology, sociology, whatever, is ever going to be able to pinpoint exactly what makes everyone love her.
21: She's just magical. I'm not sure she's entirely human. She seems to just operate from pure joy and love.
16: Shall I say it? I think it could be a flop.
22: No chance.
16: Well, okay, we'll see.
20: Dolly's just impossible to try and find adjectives and words to describe, you know, because she's a galaxy. She is one of one. It's truly extraordinary that God should bless someone with so many gifts in one person.
16: Who's interviewing who here?
23: I'm not above making money.
16: It costs a lot to look this cheap, as I'm always saying.
24: It
8: seemed like the more famous she became, the more beloved she became. And yet at the same time, she never stopped being that little girl from the Tennessee mountains.
11: Dolly's story is really like the American Cinderella in a way. One of 12 children in a place where it would be hard to have dreams that you think you can actually fulfill.
17: God gave me a gift to write and to sing. I came from a musical family, and so many of my brothers and sisters sing and write. I'm not even the most talented one.
22: First song I ever wrote was about a little Cobb doll, because we didn't have store-bought toys, so everything we had was homemade. And so Mama had made this one little doll with the shucks, and Daddy had burned eye holes with a hot poker. And I was five, and I named her Tasseltop, and I just started singing, "Little tiny Tasseltop, you're the only friend I got. Hope you never go away, I want you to stay." So my first song was Little Tiny Tasseltop.
8: And those formative years for her really give her so much of the material and the outlook that will permeate much of her later writing, like in the song Coat of Many Colors.
24: The Coat of Many Colors is my favorite song that I've written, and it is a true story from my childhood, and it was one of those things that happens when you're a child and growing up poor.

0: so proudly.
1: It was a memory of a time when kids were very cruel about a coat that I had wore to school that Mama had made out of scraps. I was real proud of that coat. I was trying to tell them the story and get the true meaning of what it meant, that my coat was a lot more important than the rest of their clothes, because just money had bought theirs, but Mama's hands and love had made mine.

0: Even when I was a little kid, I was dreaming of moving to Nashville, and I was always planning and pretending that I was a performer. I used to put a tobacco stick in the crack of the porch, put a tin can on top of it, and pretend like I was singing on the Grand Ole Opry.
1: By the time she was 10 years old, she started singing on the radio in the Knoxville area with her uncle, was her backup musician.
0: First record I did, I was about 10 years old, and it was 10 or 12. It's called Puppy Love. Puppy Love, Puppy Love,
2: they'll call it Puppy Love. By her young teens, she's performing some in Knoxville and going to Nashville every now and then to perform. In fact, there's video of her at 14 singing a song on stage.
3: The first time you said you stepped on that stage, way back when, you knew this was your calling.
0: I knew when I first heard the first applause, that was just like a shot of adrenaline in me, and I thought, yep, this is what I'm going to do.
1: The day after she graduated high school, she got on a Greyhound bus, went to Nashville, never looked back.
0: I graduated on a Friday night and headed out on a Saturday morning. And as I make jokes about it with my matching luggage, those four paper bags from the same grocery store, I thought, well, I can't be any poorer than I already am. And I'm a girl. I'll find some boy that'll take me to Shoney's. I thought, I'm not going to go hungry. And I'd left two boyfriends back home. The last thing I wanted was a boyfriend because I was headed out for my big career.
4: Two boyfriends.
0: Well, I've always had more than two, but I always had one or two or three or four.
4: All right.
0: There was a laundromat down from my little apartment where I was going to be staying. So the very day I go down to the laundromat, this good-looking man just drives by, and he says something like, well, what are you going to get sunburned out here? And I say something stupid like, well, what's it to you? We start talking, and 2 years later, we married, and we're still married, and that was that.
4: You just go walking in with your dirty clothes, and you walk out with...
0: Carl Dean.
2: They remained together for close to six decades, and the whole time, Carl Dean was fiercely private and remained out of public view.
4: What's the secret?
0: Stay gone. Actually, there's a lot of truth in not being together all the time. But he's a very independent spirit, too. He's a country boy. He loves to work on his tractors, and he was in asphalt paving. He likes the privacy, and he would never in a million years do an interview.
4: Oh, gosh. Well, you guys eloped, right?
0: Well, we were in love, and my mom went with me. She made me a little white dress, and I carried my little white Bible with a little flower on top.
2: Once Dolly got to Nashville, things really took off for her, and she'd record her first studio album in 1968.
0: My first RCA album was a song called Just Because I'm a Woman. My mistakes are no worse than yours, just because I'm a woman. It's about men, you know, wanting to use all these women, and then when they want to get married, they want a virgin, and they want to do this and that, and they think, oh, if you've been with someone, I don't want you, even if I love you. But it was a number one song here, and it was one of the first. I was just a victim
5: of a man that let me down. I want you now, if you will, please, to make welcome a beautiful little lady, Miss Dolly Parton.
2: Dolly Parton is inducted into the Grand Ole Opry. It's Porter Wagoner who sort of, you know, paves her way there.
6: But I broke his heart severely when I knelt.
0: I mean, the Grand Ole Opry is like those, like the folks in New York on Broadway when they say if you can make it in New York, you can make it anywhere or whatever. Well, that's how we feel about Nashville. I mean, this is our home base.
5: Thank you, Dolly.
2: So, 1977, Dolly Parton sits down with Barbara Walters, an all-access interview about her life and her career.
7: She made just me.
8: In the last year, goodbye Porter Wagoner, and you're trying to make the switch over from country to pop. Tell us about it.
7: Well, actually, I think a lot of what I'm doing musically has been distorted quite a bit. I'm not making a crossover from country to pop. I'm trying to be accepted in the pop field as well as the country field. I don't want to leave the country. I want to take it with me where I'm going, and I just feel like I can go anywhere I please.
2: The Barbara Walters interview is fascinating in lots of different ways, to see these two very different sensibilities encounter each other.
9: Can we see your little room?
7: Yeah, let's do it. Okay, now this is my couch. Also, this is my bed. And then up here in these cabinets are my wigs. This one is my show closet. This holds all of my stage clothes. And the good thing about all these clothes in this closet are hand washable. I just put them in the sink in a motel room.
2: It may have been hard for people to understand how much vision Dolly Parton had for what the rest of her career would be like.
7: Well, my dream was always to make as many people happy as I could.
9: Coming up, Dolly makes the jump from Music City to movies.
10: I was driving down the freeway one day listening to Dolly's, a tape of Dolly, and I suddenly thought, she's got to do it.
11: There is no such thing as natural beauty.
10: She's made to be a movie star. She's a movie star.
7: You think so?
10: Yeah.
12: All across America.
13: Good morning.
14: Hello.
12: Wherever we are.
13: Welcome home.
14: It's good to be home.
12: It feels like home.
15: Hi.

0: GMA. It's an invitation to come together.
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0: Brighten your morning.
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0: And the day ahead.
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3: No, you don't.
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5: And that's when the squatter standoff started.
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6: I realized that we really had a squatter on our hands.
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6: Get the out of our house.
10: We're doing a mom talk trip to New York. It's Whitney's opening night of Chicago.
11: I think Jen's coming too.
10: Why?
12: I want to look better for New York, but no more surgery. And if I do get another one, play this back, please.
10: He's here.
12: No,
10: he's in New York.
13: What do you think your mom's reaction would be?
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16: Hey kid, before going into harm's way, check your armor first. The Empire will keep coming for us. 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
17: Good shot, baby.
18: ABC News, I'm Dave Packer. The CEO of Anthropic said Saturday, the artificial intelligence industry should slow down to give safety measures time to catch up. Without it, Dario Amade warned AI could be capable within 6 to 12 months of leading a swarm that could take over the entire internet. OpenAI CEO Sam Altman and XAI head Elon Musk both signaled their support for the idea of slowing things down. Reaction in Ireland as President Trump during his visit with Irish Prime Minister Michael Martin suggested that Ireland should be reunified.
19: It's going to happen eventually.
20: Mr. President,
19: you know what? The way I look at it, it's going to happen eventually. That's what happened now.
18: That didn't go over well with some leaders there. Ulster Unionist Party leader John Burroughs saying, quote, Northern Ireland not a pawn in Trump's fallout with the UK. Now, meanwhile, there's new concerns about the global supply of oil as the Iran-backed Houthis advance, those rebels, and Saudi Arabia cutting off oil in the key east-west pipeline after a drone attack.
21: 9 to 5 comes on.
22: If I'm not feeling one tank, I'm feeling another.
21: Jane Fonda reached out to you about doing that?
23: Yes, she did. That was actually her project. She produced that, as well as acting in it.
24: Oh, dear God.
23: And she's the one that came to me.
25: I was driving down the freeway one day listening to Dolly's, a tape of Dolly, and I suddenly thought, she's got to do it. This has got to be her first movie.
23: I'd never even seen a movie made, and I did a lot of things that now I find real humorous. Like, I memorized the whole script.
26: It's been taken care of.
25: She's made to be a movie star. She's a movie
23: you
25: star.
23: Think so?
25: Yeah.
21: Thinking back now, that movie was ahead of its time in some ways.
23: It was, and it did a lot of good, but it evidently didn't do enough good, because we're going to always have the same problems in the workplace and with women and men. You know, I'm not going to say I don't get out and have to preach it or march in the streets. I write about it. I wrote 9 to 5.
27: Working 9 to 5.
28: 9 to 5 is a smash hit and a cultural touchstone on any number of levels. The movie's a hit, the song is a smash, and she goes on to do Best Little Whorehouse in Texas in 1982.
29: I like a thrill that has no strings.
30: Friendship that don't ever change.
29: And laughter from the joy of things and sneaking around with you.
31: Bert, you've been in Hollywood many years. What do you think it's going to do to Dolly Parton?
32: She's going to devour them and spit them out. They haven't run up against anything like Dolly Parton ever. She's the most honest, real, special woman I've ever met.
33: That was just right, just like I told you.
28: So that was Dolly, right? Bold, blonde, and always in on the joke.
0: I mean, if sitting in a bubble bath is not enough to get your attention.
28: Which delighted the audiences of her 80s variety show, fittingly called Dolly.
0: Well, now let's just don't go hog wild.
1: And whatever you do, don't move.
2: Don't worry.
3: I brought you something.
0: Well, Porter, you brought me flowers. You never know what those good combinations are. I mean, I've done duets with other people, but there was just something special about Porter's and mine, and there's something special about Kenny's and my voices.
4: I know they say that it's such a fine line.
5: I love that, Kenny. Between
0: Kenny was like a brother. You know, we were so close. We always had so much fun working together. We wouldn't let each other get away with anything. I love Kenny, and I loved our duets together.
6: You know, my voice is kind of low and growly, and hers is high and lyrical. And you put them together, there is an amazing thing that happens that you can't explain.
0: Our voices were so great together, and I think we had some of the best music that I've ever been part of.
28: And on the heels of her iconic collaboration with Kenny Rogers, Dolly Parton continues to show the world that there's a lot more to her than meets the eye.
5: I want people to know there's some brains beneath the wig and a heart beneath the boobs. And I think people are beginning to see that. I was new in Hollywood.
7: Yeah.
5: I think I might have been a surprise to a few people because I do know who I am.
0: I wanted to be a singer, so I got to keep singing. I wanted to be a writer, I got to keep writing. I wanted to be in movies, I want to look for more movies.
5: Because I have a strict philosophy that I have stuck to for 15 years. There is no such thing as natural beauty.
28: Steel Magnolias was perfect for her because she could be warm and understanding. You had a lot of really talented actors in that, but she really holds her own.
5: Does anybody have a mirror? I don't know how you're doing on the inside, honey, but your hair's just holding up beautiful.
21: Like Joyful Noise, but it was like bridging cultures and the music divide and bringing it all together like that.
0: And I love being able to do that. I love working because I'm an entertainer.
8: Through the entire Joyful Noise shoot, Dolly would come in to the nines each and every time. Hair done to the T, face beat to the gods, outfit on point, huge big boot heels. And I'm just like, how do you look beautiful all the time? Because it's not something that's easy. I remember she told me, she said, you know, I just thought to myself, this is who I want to be. People see me, I want them to know immediately, you know, want that put care and concern in who I am and how I look in the world.
9: I don't know how she balances on her heels with her hair and the heavy costume and the instrument. Like, just being her is a feat.
11: I think that she truly views an outfit on stage as the same thing as an instrument. And, you know, does this help tell the story that I'm trying to convey to you?
21: You say that clothes are like songs. What do you mean by that?
0: Well, if you got good clothes, you know, you feel happy, you feel good. You know, it's like a happy song. And if you don't, you're just kind of down in the dumps. You're wearing the blues, I guess. You know, if you have a bad hair day, as they say, everything, you feel like everybody's looking right at your hair. You know, and the same with your clothes. If you don't feel good about anything you wear, whether it's your makeup, whether it's your hair, and especially your clothes, you're always self-conscious. You're conscious of everything, and you're not really in the moment.
9: I think because it's Dolly, she cares so much. And so when you work for her, you just bring that type of care into whatever it is you're doing with her. I'm proud that I can be a part of it. And, you know, to be in the costumes is like such a dream. It's one of the most exciting closets in the world.
21: What you were wearing, did it give you confidence as a young artist?
0: Yeah, well, it does. And that's why I always like bright clothes and I always like shiny things, because I felt like if you're going to be a star, you need shine.
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25: Hello, this is Chad.
26: They're obsessed with Chad Powers. Everyone's obsessed with Chad Powers.
27: Chad is hot.
28: He really is a master of disguise.
25: Oh.
27: Stop saying oh.
25: Oh.
28: You know how dangerous this is for me to be at your house?
29: Chad! You could have been sucked into that jet engine like a seagull!
30: Hey! Oh, look at you.
31: Every time I sit down with you, you have something new going on.
32: Well, everything's new with me. Every day's new because I wake up with new dreams every day, and I've dreamed myself into a corner, so I have to keep the dreams alive.
33: You know, we'd always think of Dolly as this font of effervescence and good feeling, but she says she buckled under the crushing expectations of fame and went through a crisis in the 1980s.
32: I just had a complete breakdown. This was back in the days when I'd gained quite a bit of weight, going through a lot of emotional problems, some family things going on. And it was just one of those things where you just kind of let yourself, you know, get down. And people say, oh, you just always seem to be so happy. I said, that's the Botox. But seriously, I'm a very sensitive person. I feel everything to the core.
33: Dolly would speak about her mental health struggles on a podcast.
32: Years ago, I really was having some serious conversations with God.
34: What were those conversations?
32: I just said, you're going to have to give me some answers or I'm getting out of here.
34: How close did you get when you...
32: I don't know. I don't know how close I got. About the time I was writing my...
34: You were writing your suicide note?
32: I was thinking about it all.
33: Having surmounted these challenges, she sought to make life better for as many people as possible.
32: I pray every day that God will use me to let me uplift mankind. And I ask that things will come that will kind of lighten the

0: don't know that there is an equivalent of Dolly anywhere.
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9: I met Joel. 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
1: Rock and Roll Hall of Fame. They reach out to you and you're like, oh no, thank you, but no thank you. And you even said that you're not worthy. Dolly Parton not worthy?
2: I know a lot of the rock artists that have never been put in the Hall of Fame that really should be. And like, I'd spent my life in country music. And I'm happy to accept anything because I work hard in that world. Did not want to take any votes away from any of the rock people that spend their life doing that.
3: Dolly Parton is about as rock and roll as you can possibly get. And she's rebellious. And she knows how to tell that story in a rebellious fashion. That's rock and roll.
4: And you thought I couldn't rock!
5: Dolly Parton is one of one. And so, of course, it's her song, Jolene, that all those great stars end up singing on stage at the Rock and Roll Hall of Fame induction ceremony.
1: Jolene, Jolene,
2: Jolene,
1: Jolene.
2: Jolene!
1: Jolene! Do you think of that as an iconic rock song?
2: Well, I hadn't thought of it as a rock song, mm-hmm. but that's a song that everybody's come to love. It's been recorded more than any song that I've ever done.
4: Jolene!
2: I just felt real special that night.
1: There was someone who put rock songs in your ear from the very beginning. Who is it?
2: Well, it's my husband, Carl Dean. From the time I met him in 1964, he just had rock and roll blasts, and that's his music. The louder, the better.
6: Tonight here, Dolly Parton revealing her husband of more than six decades, Carl Dean, has died.
5: Weeks after her husband Carl's passing, she went to Dollywood and, I guess not surprisingly, her fans showered her with affection and love. Dolly Parton certainly had an eventful life. That's really one of the great American lives in a lot of ways. It's no surprise, I guess, that this amazingly inspiring tale, filled with wonderful music and legendary performances and songs, would find its way onto Broadway as a musical.
2: I've written all the songs and chosen all the music, what I didn't write. And I think people are going to enjoy the way we've done it.
5: The show is expected to open January 19th, 2027, what would have been Dolly's 81st birthday.
7: Sometimes you've said that your life is a fairy tale. I want to start a fairy tale with you. Once upon a time, there was a little girl, and her name was Dolly Parton, and
2: she lived in a small town in the mountains, which she loved because it was a comfort, because she knew there was love and security there. She had dreams and plans, and she worked through the years to make those dreams and plans come true. And she wanted all the things that she had always been impressed with, like the fairy tales of the Mother Goose stories and the Cinderellas and the Lost Slipper. So she worked hard and she dreamed a lot. And one day, it came true. She was a fairy princess and she lived happily ever after.
8: Coming up, a message from Dolly. Straight to her fans.
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2: Tonight, so many tributes pouring in for Dolly Parton. Mick Jagger saying she brought so many people together, we will all miss her so much. Jane Fonda, Dolly Parton's 9-to-5 co-star, saying she is devastated, but adding that Dolly will always be with us because she was so present, so powerful, so generous. And Elton John tonight remembering Dolly as a giant of an artist, unique and irreplaceable, with the kindest heart. We agree. And tonight, right here in New York City, they have lit up the Empire State Building in pink for Dolly. We thank you for joining us here tonight. Dolly was a friend to us here at ABC. We loved our time with her, every interview, every new song, every new chapter. We are thinking about her family tonight and those who loved her. And we leave you here with the song, her message to millions, I Will Always Love You. From all of us here at 2020 and ABC News, I'm David Muir. Good night.
3: I've had a wonderful life. I have so many people to thank, but none more than you, my fans. 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

0: You've never seen anything like this before.
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8: Hello, this is Chad.
9: They're obsessed with Chad Powers. Everyone's obsessed with Chad Powers.
10: Chad is hot.
11: He really is a master of disguise.
8: Oh.
10: Stop saying oh.
8: Oh. Here I go
11: again. You know how dangerous this is for me to be at your house?
12: Chad! You could have been sucked into that jet engine like a seagull!
13: I met Joel. He was magnetic. I knew I met the man I'm going to marry. My mom said, Jesus Christ, Caroline, it better not be a cop. And then one day, I got a text.
14: He knew something wasn't right.
13: He had a severe sex addiction.
15: He was clocking in and then going to have sex with people.
14: In his cop car while on duty. And then things got really bad.
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16: Betrayal. 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
17: The war with Iran, gas prices soaring, the dire warning from experts. 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
18: 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Wherever the story is, we'll take you there. 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

0: That evening, the weather was perfect. It was one of those nights where the moon wasn't out and there's no stars. So we left probably close to around 8:30. I was actually on the scooter and then they were on their bikes. We weren't in a big hurry. We were just kind of cruising down the road. You couldn't see anything unless it was in our little circle of light from our little flashlights. A man came out from the left-hand side. There's a little gravel driveway that leads back to a farm. And it's one of those, like, kind of ingrained where it comes out and says stop and turn off your flashlights and I have a gun.
1: From ABC News, I'm Dave Packer. Saudi Arabia says it shut down a major oil pipeline as a precautionary measure after it was attacked Thursday. ABC's Lama Hassan.
2: The vital pipeline lets oil bypass the Strait of Hormuz, which has been effectively shut down for more than 6 months. President Trump meeting with Irish leaders in Dublin says he believes Iran is responsible.
3: They're on the balls of their feet right now, but I think they are. They've been in charge of that for a while.
2: Disruption could send global oil prices at more than $100 a barrel, even higher.
1: Here at home, the cost of diesel hitting a new nationwide high, $6 a gallon. It's hitting truckers hard. Philip Palker, who helps run a trucking company in New Hampshire, says the price is making it impossible to break even.
4: It's not nickels and dimes anymore. And we're talking about hundreds and thousands of dollars in additional expense to the company to operate.
1: An Indonesian search operation underway after officials say a passenger ship carrying 240 people lost contact in the Java Sea while traveling from East Java to South Kalimantan on Borneo Island. Police in Mississippi making an arrest in the case of a woman found dead last month hanging from a tree. ABC's Andrew Dimbert.
5: Police say they obtained two search warrants and an arrest warrant for Jaquez Ratcliffe. Officers executing those search warrants this week. Ratcliffe wasn't there when police went to arrest him, but investigators say they later spotted him walking down the street and took him into custody without incident.
1: The CEO of Anthropic said Saturday the artificial intelligence industry should slow down to give safety measures time to catch up. Without it, Dario Amodei warned that AI could be capable within 6 to 12 months of leading a swarm that could take over the entire internet. OpenAI head Sam Altman says he agrees and told Fortune on Friday that OpenAI will not go public in 2026, saying that with everything happening now, it would be, quote, ill-advised. 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
1: A federal jury has found rapper Lil Durk not guilty of attempted murder for hire of rival rapper Quando Rondo.
8: Back in June of this year, prosecutors levied a ton more allegations, specifically 2 charges against Lil Durk involving racketeering and racketeering involving murder. Now, defense attorney Brian Steele and his team were able to win a legal argument and have those charges separated from this trial. So while there's an acquittal in this trial, there are still at least 2 charges against Lil Durk.
1: ABC News legal analyst Brian Buckmeyer. A trespasser stopped on a former vice president's property.
9: Former Vice President Kamala Harris's spokesperson tells ABC News her security personnel stopped a woman who trespassed onto her Malibu property on Friday night. Neither Harris nor her husband Doug Emhoff were at home. Sources tell ABC News private security stopped the woman and then called the LA County Sheriff's Department. The woman was on the property but did not reach the home. The woman agreed to leave voluntarily, complied when she was asked to leave, and was not arrested. Alex Stone, ABC News, Los Angeles.
1: A wildfire in Northern California has forced evacuations across Mendocino and Lake counties. The Lucas Fire burning more than 3,400 acres since Thursday and just 10% contained. Firefighters in the region are keeping an eye on strong winds that could cause the fire to grow. Tennis. The 2026 U.S. Open singles champion is Elena Rybakina, beating defending champion Aryna Sabalenka. Dave Packer, ABC News.
10: It was a Sunday. We didn't have school the next day for some reason.
11: Jacob and I went fishing at a nearby lake. He had been practicing for a hockey tryout, and he was just crazily having trouble staying on his skates. It was just really bugging him. So I suggested we go fishing. We had a really, really nice time fishing and came back around noontime.
10: We all met in here to watch the Vikings game.
12: Fumble, penalty marker down, and Joey Browner runs it in. But let's wait.
11: That particular night, we were invited to a dinner party.
13: You were going out to dinner with friends, and the kids were going to stay here.
10: And we asked Jacob if he minded babysitting. Amy was staying at a friend's house. We were just going to be gone a little bit. And he was in sixth grade. He said, sure, no problem. Can Aaron come over?
0: I remember being super excited because then we actually get to hang out and we don't have school the next day.
10: We left. We got to our friend's house, called home to give them the number. This is pre-cell phone, you have to remember.
13: Of course.
10: They asked if they could ride their bikes to the store and rent a video. I initially said no, it was starting to get dark.
0: Being little boys, you kind of come up with not take no for that first answer.
10: They've ridden to the store a million times, but not at night.
11: Where we lived, in a kind of a little cul-de-sac wooded area to the town, is a straight road, but cars can go fairly fast on that road. I was just concerned that they would be visible.
10: Trevor said, well, let me talk to Dad.
14: He had it all figured out. He said that Jacob was wearing my reflective running vest. Aaron had a white sweatshirt on, and Trevor was carrying the flashlight.
13: They had everything taken care of.
14: So, okay, go and then come right home.
10: But then they called a third time. These are responsible children, and they said Carmen doesn't want to go with. Is it okay if Rochelle comes over to babysit?
15: So then I went over to the Wetterling house.
10: As a parent, we were in direct contact with them, and everything felt fine.
13: Like you'd done everything right that you could possibly do.
10: Right, and it's a 5-minute, 10-minute max bike ride. It's not far. It's a mile.
16: Jacob Wetterling, his younger brother Trevor, and Jacob's best friend Aaron take their bikes and scooter to go to the local Tom Thumb to rent a movie.
0: We went into Tom Thumb, the convenience store, and we got The Naked Gun, the movie. And then I remember also getting blow pops, just some suckers. And then we just headed back the same way we came down.
15: They were just like getting really close, within a half mile of their house. And all of a sudden, this guy stepped out of the shadows and said, stop, I have a gun.
13: A guy wearing a mask took your son.
10: Who would take a child?
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25: We're doing a mom talk trip to New York. 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
34: It seemed like they weren't gone very long at all when all of a sudden Trevor rushed into the house, followed pretty closely by Aaron, and they were frantic. Kind of screaming, Rochelle, Rochelle, someone took Jacob. There's a man with a gun and he's got Jacob.
35: My 11-year-old mind at the time, I thought, this can't be real. And then once he said, I have a gun, that fear level went from 0 to 1,000 in probably 2 seconds. We both got told to run. I caught up to Trevor and we looked back and Jacob wasn't there.
36: To have a man jump out and abduct an 11-year-old boy. It was inconceivable.
34: I ended up calling my dad. He just came right over.
37: You both are having your dinner. Then you get a phone call that I suspect you'll never forget.
34: So he answered the phone, and it was Rochelle's dad.
30: He asked for me and says, the boys went to the Tom Thumb, and a guy wearing a mask took Jacob.
37: A guy wearing a mask took your son. You're worried about him getting hit by a car and he gets snatched by somebody? What are you thinking?
30: I'm not thinking. I'm just...
34: He changed. Jerry came back to the table and grabbed my arm and said, we gotta go. And I said, you know, what happened? Aren't those boys back yet? And he said, two of them are. Somebody took Jacob. It's like, what? It was unimaginable. I grabbed my purse and we left.
0: 911 emergency.
1: At my neighbor's, the Jerry Wetterling family.
0: That's where you're coming.
1: And some of their boys went down to Tom Thumb to pick up a movie, and on their way back, someone stopped them, and we believe that they have one of the boys.
0: Okay, were they picked up in a vehicle?
1: Just a second, I'll ask the boys. Was there a vehicle there, or was he walking? They didn't see a vehicle.
0: Okay. Did they see the individual at all?
1: Yes, they did. Did you see the individual at all? He had a mask on.
35: He had like a nylon stocking over his face where you couldn't see, you know, any of the eyes or any of his features. Maybe that's why the voice stands out to me more. It was a very gruff, gravelly voice.
0: How old is the individual that has not returned?
1: How old is Jacob? 11.
0: Okay, Jacob is Jacob, right? And he's 11.
1: Jacob Wetterling.
0: The other dispatch right now is dispatching the squad to where you're at right now, okay?
2: I'm Bruce Bechtold, and I was the first officer on the scene. I was a brand new deputy at the time. I get a call from dispatch that it sounded like a boy had been abducted. And in my mind, that can't be true, but I activated my lights and siren and drove pretty quickly this way.
37: It must have been the longest ride of your life.
34: It was. Who would take a child? That's all I kept. Who would do this? It's about a 20-minute drive or so. Trying to figure it out. We had no idea what we were walking into.
36: It's one of those things that you just can't even fathom could actually happen in small town Minnesota.
2: I have to drive past the abduction site to get to the Wetterling home, and it's in this location where we're standing now.
37: You're all riding your bike and your scooter from this way, and you get to this area. What happens?
35: All of a sudden, a man came out from this area over here. He said, "Stop, I have a gun," and told us to turn off our flashlights. It's basically where all your fears and everything gets real very fast.
34: He ordered them to put their bikes down in the ditch and then to lay down, face down, each one of them.
37: And this is the spot, Aaron, as far as you know?
35: Yeah, like right in here. So we were laying with our heads facing that way, like on our stomachs. Mm-hmm. And then he started with Trevor at first, and he told him to run as fast as he could into the woods. And then he told me to get up and run as fast as I can, don't look back, or else I would shoot.
2: Trevor and Aaron ran off to the woods back here, and then they ran from the corner of the woods here diagonally across the field to where a gap in the trees is. That's where the Wetterling house in the neighborhood is.
34: When Aaron finally caught up to Trevor and they were brave enough to look back, they just didn't see Jacob. He was gone.
35: Nobody was there. Then it was a matter of how fast can we get to somebody to help us, because we had no idea what's going on and
37: where's
35: Jacob.
37: You make your way back home and you hear from the other boys.
34: Trevor said there was a man with a gun, and he told us to get off our bikes and lie down in the ditch or he'd shoot.
37: Do you have any recollection of what was going through your mind that night?
35: Fear, just frantic fear, I guess I would say it.
34: The detectives were asking for all kinds of personal. They might have taken Trevor's hockey jacket because they both played for the same league. This was his hockey jacket.
37: And he was wearing this?
34: He was wearing this when he was kidnapped. Then they asked for a picture of Jacob.
37: Is this the photo that you gave?
34: This was the yellow sweater photo. This was heartbreaking. You take it down. But it was so hard because I had, three of the kids' school pictures on the wall, and then there's this blank frame. It was just one of those heart-wrenching
37: moments.
30: That first night was just a lot of chaos.
34: The sheriff was concerned that maybe he's tied to a tree or something and he can't break free. We're gonna find him.
17: Law enforcement are searching and searching the abduction site. Then key pieces of evidence and a witness emerge.
3: A car turns around in the evening really fast, and it takes off.
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13: Hello, this is Chad.
14: They're obsessed with Chad Powers. Everyone's obsessed with Chad Powers.
15: Chad is hot.
16: He really is a master of disguise.
13: Oh.
15: Stop saying oh.
13: Oh. 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
16: 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You know how dangerous this is for me to be at your house?
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50: Every single day. Never mind. Don't. I just...
51: October 12th, I'm 5 feet tall. My whole name is Jacob Urban Woodrine. My favorite food is steak. My favorite color is blue. My best friend is Aaron Larson.
52: His sixth grade teacher, she had videotaped all of the kids and had them tell a little bit about yourself.
51: What I want to be when I grow up is a football player.
52: It was him, just his face and sharing all of his favorites.
51: My favorite game is Clue. My favorite thing to do most is watch football.
52: And that video was taken 10 days before he was abducted. I remember the night before, he was kind of crabby because he felt like he was a bad skater. So he was a little bit sensitive. And sometime that evening, he asked. He felt really bad. I'm sorry, I'm happy. You know, I was so crabby. You want to play a game? And I said, no, I thank you. I appreciate you wanting to play. I was in the midst of putting things away, which is a heartbreaker. That's one of my worst mom moments. Yeah, I wish I could take it back.
0: Police want to get a recorded statement from Jacob's 10-year-old brother Trevor, who was with Jacob when he was taken.
52: It was a really quiet, solemn drive down that road, now what was an ugly road. The bikes were still there the following morning, and it was traumatic. I could just feel Trevor stiffen. And then we went to the St. Joe police station.
1: This is a taped interview. Today's date is October 23rd, 1989. The time right now is 09:09 hours. Can you tell us how old you are, please?
2: I'm 10 years old.
1: While you guys were riding your bikes, did some guy confront you?
2: No.
1: Some guy make you guys stop riding your bikes?
2: Oh, yeah.
1: Can you tell us what this person initially said when you guys were riding by him?
2: He said, stop, I have a gun. Turn off the flashlight. Go in the ditch. Face the other way. And he asked us all our ages.
52: My heart just broke. He's a 10-year-old kid who witnessed this horrific thing. His brother was stolen, he hadn't slept, and the fear, the sheer terror of that night.
3: This is a child who's traumatized. I can't imagine as a parent what that had to have been like.
1: Where was his gun?
2: He had a gun in his hand.
1: Okay, what happened then?
2: He told me to run as fast as I could to the woods. Right when he told me to run, he grabbed Jacob.
4: Where the abduction occurred was at the end of a driveway where the Rassier family resided.
3: 34-year-old Dan Rassier lived on a farm with his parents. His parents were out of the country when Jacob was abducted.
5: My name is Dan Rassier, and in 1989 I was a band teacher. The night Jacob was taken, I was home alone, working on this collection, getting it up to date. Between 9 and 9:30, the dog is barking because the dog is noticing a car coming down the hill. It was like a blue, or maybe a darker blue, but smaller car, and turned around very quickly, and it was gone. Shortly after that, I went to bed. I woke up when Smokey was barking, looked outside, and a whole bunch of people were up by the woodpile with flashlights.
6: When I interviewed Trevor and Aaron, they said they didn't see a car. So then we thought, well, we need to do a ground search. We first searched where the bicycles were found and started working our way through this little bit of a wooded area.
3: Dan Rassier told police that he had seen a dark vehicle come into his property, circle around, and leave.
6: Talking to Dan, we thought, well, maybe there was a car. About in this area, we saw some tire tracks, and then we saw some adult-sized footprints and smaller ones, like child-sized footprints. They weren't going straight forward like this. They were to the side, and almost like they were shuffling together. It didn't look like someone had just gone for a walk. It looked like somebody was pulling this kid along. And so that caused us to think that maybe these were Jacob's footprints and the abductor's footprints. The car would have stopped here. So as they're coming down the road on their scooter and bicycles, they would have never saw that there was a car here.
17: They found Jacob's footprint down here.
52: Yeah, it was way down by that second pole.
17: And the irony is, it is such a peaceful, beautiful spot.
52: It's like God's country, you know? Yeah. It is.
3: One of the biggest concerns with an interstate nearby and a vehicle he could have just taken off, Jacob could be literally anywhere.
7: I just had the sense that this guy took Jacob and took off. In my mind, he's halfway to Las Vegas or Chicago. He's got him. He's going somewhere.
52: My gut feeling was just the opposite. It's like he's so close, but we can't reach him.
8: This man has put us behind back doors and made us restrict our children's every movement.
9: You couldn't be outside. You locked your doors. You kept track of your kids differently.
0: With the community and parents on edge, the hunt for Jacob Wetterling quickly becomes one of the biggest search missions in Minnesota history.
10: The war with Iran, gas prices soaring, the dire warning from experts. Could AI really put humanity at risk and end the world? Now, this morning, exclusive, Hakeem Jeffries faces all the tough questions on ABC's This Week.
11: All across America.
12: Good morning.
13: Hello.
11: Wherever we are.
12: Welcome home.
13: It's good to be home.
11: It feels like home.
14: Hi.

0: GMA. It's an invitation to come together.
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0: And the day ahead.
3: Super Bowl 61 is coming.
4: Let's go, let's go, let's go!
3: And everyone's going.
5: Okay, let's go!
6: Let's go!
5: Come on, let's go! Let's go! Let's do it!
7: Let's go!
3: Because once the game starts...
8: Let's go! You better get on that bus!
9: Mind you,
10: well, don't just stand there.
9: Are you ready?
3: Everything else... stops.
11: ABC News, I'm Dave Packer. Saudi Arabia says it shut down a major oil pipeline as a precautionary measure after it was attacked Thursday. The pipeline vital because it lets oil bypass the Strait of Hormuz, which has been effectively shut down for more than 6 months. This is another pressure point contributing to high oil and gas prices here at home. The cost of diesel hitting a new nationwide high, $6 a gallon. It is hitting truckers hard. Philip Palker, who lives in New Hampshire, runs a trucking company, says that the price is making it impossible to break even.
12: It's not nickels and dimes anymore. And we're talking about hundreds and thousands of dollars in additional expense to the company to operate.
11: An Indonesian search operation underway after officials say a passenger ship carrying 240 people lost contact in the Java Sea while traveling from East Java to South Kalimantan on Borneo Island. And President Trump's childhood home in Queens is sold for $1.93 million. Dave Packer, ABC.
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16: What can you tell us about the situation?
17: In the days following Jacob's abduction, there was massive searches.
18: Looking for any sign of Jacob or his kidnapper.
19: The ground search was divided into sectors.
18: Beginning with an intensive check of the 36 square mile St. Joseph Township.
19: It was a big area.
20: We checked all the fields, the swamps, like I say, and the abandoned buildings.
21: Sheriff came up with horses.
22: You're all volunteers, right? How come you came up?
23: Just for the sake of helping find the little fella.
17: In the days following the abduction, law enforcement conducted a neighborhood canvas.
20: We've covered everything that we can with the helicopter.
24: I remember the helicopter sound. I still have PTSD over helicopters.
17: Hundreds of law enforcement officers involved. A task force was formed with multiple agencies and multiple investigators.
20: And I would come up with nothing.
24: It was massive. There were resources I didn't know about. Ham radio operators.
25: Give me a quick status.
24: There's a small pilots association, and they were taking up little private planes.
26: It doesn't make any difference what the costs are. We're just determined to do whatever is necessary.
25: We've got to do an absolute thorough search out there.
24: The governor called and offered up the National Guard.
25: Okay, move out!
24: Which was really, really huge because they searched, ground searched about 30 miles worth of land.
27: I was wondering what all the Army guys were doing out here.
19: We went and met Patty and Jerry almost immediately. What we promised them is that we would do everything in our power to find Jacob. You have to be patient. And she said, I can't be patient. This is my child. And we both understood.
28: There was just people all the time. Like at their house, people bringing food.
29: There's a hose right down there.
28: The media coming and going with the huge satellite trucks.
30: What you're doing right now is a very, very integral part of that. So we really appreciate you being here.
24: They felt that if the story got out, there would be more people knowing about it, more people looking for him, that that would be their best chance of finding where he was. A friend of ours said, you know, you need to call the media.
31: He had seen a program on 2020. Approximately 6 weeks before Jacob's abduction.
32: 2020 with Hugh Downs and Barbara Walters.
31: How getting the word out quickly was important in recovering that particular child.
0: In desperation, Jeremiah's parents turned to the media, doing 7 to 8 interviews a day.
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4: Last week, an 11-year-old boy named Jacob Wetterling was kidnapped from the streets of St. Joseph, Minnesota.
5: Bill, the suspect is 20.
6: I was a reporter for local television news in Minneapolis.
5: Minneapolis, who works at the discount.
6: As a mom, I was scared to death. Any parent in America could relate to an 11-year-old boy being taken. It just didn't happen back then.
7: I remember being at the Minnesota Vikings game when they had Jacob's missing poster.
8: Not just the Vikings are part of this football game, but it's a whole area. And this is a big, big thing, and everyone is a part of trying to find Jacob Wetterling.
7: I just thought, well, this is it. If they get Jacob on this particular broadcast for the Minnesota Vikings, they will absolutely find him.
9: How hard was that for you to see his picture out there as a missing child, your Jacob?
10: It's devastating. At the beginning, there's no way your brain can really take all this in. It's crazy.
6: In the early days of the investigation, Jacob's father was the main person dealing with the media. But I remember after Jerry Wetterling appeared on A Current Affair, people didn't think he reacted right.
11: Tonight, our David Lee Miller reports on that terrible crime that has brought terror to the country's heartland.
30: It was total shock, total disbelief.
12: People started turning in Jerry as a suspect. And it's like, they didn't like the way he looked on TV. He wasn't sad enough. He didn't cry. He wasn't angry. If it were me, I would respond this way. It was ridiculous.
31: I wasn't meeting their needs for what I should be as a searching dad.
1: Thank you, Bob.
12: He finally one day just said, they don't want to hear from me. They need to hear from you. So that was my call to step up.
32: Jacob's all alone. It's just not fair. It's just wrong.
9: How tough was that on the marriage?
31: Very tough. Marriage is tough on a good day. Your partner can be your support when you're going through a tough thing. But this is the thing we're both experiencing in real time together. So it was hard for us to really be there for each other in the way that we needed to be.
9: You began to write letters.
10: I did.
9: To Jacob. Why?
10: It was my way of just connecting to him. If he came home tomorrow, I wanted him to know exactly what we had tried, everything that we tried, because I kept thinking, he was wondering, why did it take so long?
12: Dear Jacob, my heart hurts as days pass by without you. I wrestle over the details again and again. Who could have done this? Where are you, Jacob?
9: Little do the Wetterlings know that just miles away, investigators may have a link to Jacob's disappearance.
17: Investigators became aware of a similar abduction that had occurred.
1: There were so many similarities, they thought this could be our guy.
15: You've never seen anything like this before.
33: Here it is. I mean, that's incredible.
34: This place is going to astonish you.
35: What is that?
34: Oh, my gosh.
15: America's most beautiful natural wonders.
36: Wow! This is breathtaking.
37: Whoa! That is pretty amazing.
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41: I want to look better for New York, but no more surgery. 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
6: I'm gonna go shoot him.
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29: This quiet Minnesota town, population under 3,000, has not been the same since Jacob Wetterling was abducted. A massive search has failed to turn up any trace of Jacob or his kidnapper.
30: That guy could be anywhere. He could come, someone else could come and take you.
44: Are you terrified that there's somebody out there who's going to try to snatch you or somebody else?
35: Yeah, I would say I was traumatized. I slept on my parents' floor for how many months? Then we didn't know who had Jacob. That person's still out there, obviously, and so there's always that fear of the what if.
45: In my mind, the man that took Jacob was always lurking around the corner.
1: After Jacob Wetterling, everything changed. Almost immediately, how people parent their kids.
12: I even asked the sheriff one time, I was like, are our other kids safe? There were times when I just wanted to keep them all inside. But I spent a lot of my own energy

0: Jacob's classmates and family sang, "Listen."
1: Listen. Can you hear the sound?
0: One of his favorite songs. It has become an anthem of hope.
2: There was no evidence that Jacob was not alive. And that was the one thing Patty and the Wetterling family had to cling to.
3: From that first night on, we kept leaving our porch light on all the time. It was just a way to say, we're not stopping. You got to get home, Jake.
4: The FBI says it is the best lead they've had in nearly 2 months. For the first time, agents believe there is a connection between Jacob's abduction and another abduction earlier this year.
5: Just 9 months earlier, a 12-year-old boy in Cold Springs, which is just about 10 miles from St. Joseph, was abducted as well.
6: My name is Jared Shiro. On January 13th, 1989, I was 12 years old and I was walking home from a skating event with my friends. And we all stopped at the local cafe.
7: They ordered some milkshakes and french fries. Jared just lived really close, so he decided he was just going to walk home.
6: It was about 9 o'clock at night, and a car had approached me from the front.
8: A man asked if he knew where the Kramers lived, and Jared tried to help him with directions.
6: As I was kind of walking towards the car, he got out of the vehicle, got close enough to me, grabbed me by the shoulders, and told me to get the in the car. He had a gun and he wasn't afraid to use it.
8: The abductor drove Jared to a remote site outside of Cold Spring, Minnesota, and assaulted him.
6: The perpetrator took my pants and my underwear, and he left me half naked inside of a snowmobile suit. After the incident was done, then he got back in his car and dropped me on the outside of Cold Spring and told me to run, don't look back or you'd shoot.
8: The statement matched language used at the Wetterling abduction.
9: He grabbed Jacob and then he told me to run as fast as I could into the woods or else he'd shoot.
10: He said almost the same words.
3: I was just thinking that these cases are pretty similar.
10: I was really concerned that it could be the same person.
11: Were you thinking that there's a serial kidnapper on the loose?
10: Possibly.
5: So many things about that crime were similar to what happened to Jacob. The main difference is the man let Jared go home.
6: He claimed to know who I was, and if the authorities would ever come close to finding him, he would find me first and kill me. The following days, weeks, months, there wasn't much sleep. It was complete chaos. I slept on my parents' bedroom floor, I think, for the first few months.
7: Jared and his parents reported this right away, and they met with police and gave a very detailed police report.
12: He believed the vehicle was a blue vehicle, a blue interior. He described some sort of a police scanner or a handheld scanner in the front seat of the vehicle.
8: Jared described his abductor as wearing a baseball cap, camouflage clothing.
6: I think it put him around 40s. He had a low raspy voice. He's kind of huskier in build.
4: Today, the FBI released this composite, a sketch of the Cold Spring abductor. It was drawn after investigators noticed the similarities between the abduction and Jacob's. The abductor was a white man in his 40s or 50s. He had a deep, raspy voice, and he told the boy he had a gun.
13: The characteristic that I remember of, like, our event is the voice.
12: When Jared Shiro was abducted and sexually assaulted, that was very, very rare. You fast forward to when Jacob Wetterling was abducted. A stranger abduction in Minnesota on a gravel road. Probability that they're both related? Absolutely.
11: Police were looking for a child predator based on something you had said. What led them to think that?
14: When he was coming out of the road there, he initially had reached over and had touched me. So I think that obviously led them to think that that was what his main goal was on the sexual predator side of things.
2: Police always thought there were so many similarities between Jared.

0: Herod's abduction and Jacob's abduction, they thought, okay, this could be our guy. But as each anniversary went by, year after year, and then nothing would happen, you do start to think this case is never going to be solved.
1: Every year we would get together, like on the 22nd of October. We've reached another year of we haven't found him, like we still don't know where he is.
2: His presence is still real and heartfelt. But this graduation is still a somber one for classmates of Jacob Wetterling.
3: So a lot of people value a lot of things more because you realize, I mean, everything's not going to be here forever.
1: I think Patty and Jerry would talk about they kind of lived vicariously, like through our graduating class, but it's also, I'm sure it was a sad thing because they wished Jacob was there doing it with us.
4: Years go by, and then you hear the police are looking at somebody who's right down the street.
5: They wired me.
6: You would never have harmed Jacob.
7: I only feel that I could have saved them.
8: Super Bowl 61 is coming.
9: Let's go, let's go, let's go!
8: And everyone's going.
10: Okay, let's go!
11: Let's go!
12: Let's go!
13: Because
8: once the game starts...
14: Let's go! You better get on that bus!
15: Well, don't just stand there!
8: Everything else... stops.
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23: We're doing a mom talk trip to New York. 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
23: Why?
25: I want to look better for New York, but no more surgery. 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
30: You shouldn't be trying to steal my house.
31: I live here. Police is on the way.
30: No, you don't.
31: Police is on the way.
32: And that's when the squatter standoff started.
30: Get out of my house.
33: I realized that we really had a squatter on our hands.
34: I literally lost my...
35: I have seen every scam in the book, I thought.
36: That's something that never, like, leaves you.
33: Get the out of our house.
0: It's an unsolved mystery.
1: Weeks go by, months go by.
0: Involving this young, all-American boy.
2: No news, no leads.
0: No one knew why.
2: Year after year after year after year.
0: And nobody really knew exactly how.
3: All law enforcement really knew was that young Jacob Wetterling vanished on a moonless Minnesota night, leaving behind a footprint as the only clue to follow.
0: When a story like that lingers, you just figure it's never going to be solved.
4: Where are you, Jacob?
5: So it's 2004 and it's late January and I get a call.
6: We invited Dan Rassier into the Stearns County Sheriff's Office and went over the information we had with him.
7: Dan Rassier lived in a house that was at the end of the driveway where Jacob was abducted. Dan Rassier saw himself as being a good citizen. He was a teacher, someone who cooperated with police.
5: I was completely thinking I was going to help with something. It starts off kind of just, you know, well, what can I do? And I remember him saying, well, that car that you saw, it's been accounted for.
6: The car theory was that someone pulled into the Rassier Farm driveway and was waiting there and abducted Jacob Wetterling and left.
5: I went, well, great, you've got your guy. No, we found the driver of the car, and he is innocent. He did not do this.
9: That's when the investigation seemed to really turn towards Dan Rassier as being the abductor.
3: It had been 15 years since Jacob Wetterling was kidnapped right at the top of this driveway. And now the man living on this sprawling farm across from the abduction site is the focus of the investigation.
0: And if you just want to look at a thing like this from a common sense perspective, it's got to be somebody you're thinking that knows the area, somebody who's comfortable in the area.
6: We were pretty, I don't know if forceful is the word, but we were pretty somewhat aggressive with him, maybe more than normal, just to see if we could get a different reaction out of him. And I don't think he liked that. I know he didn't like it.
10: I want you to tell me where you put Jacob so I can go out and find him. We'll be done.
11: Why?
10: You could be a person that's a psychopath killer, or you could be someone that nicest guy in the world, or you could be someone in between.
5: Basically, he's saying, you took Jacob, on and on, that kind of thing. How'd you do it? You knew they were coming by, you grabbed them.
12: For instance, I said, did you take Jacob Wetterling? And instead of just saying no, which most people would be upset that you accused him, he put his hand up and he said, did I take Jacob Wetterling? Just kind of cocky remarks.
6: He would never eliminate himself. He always kind of teased you with, it might be me type of comments.
10: If I did something like that, I would have to be nuts.
5: And I'm trying to explain to him, but he's just so, he's so gone that I remember the interview just going, not good, not good. And so on the way out, Pam Jensen says to me, well, you took that pretty well. And I go, well, it's a joke. The whole thing is a joke. And then I left.
3: That must have been mind-boggling to think that police are looking at somebody who's right down the street. Were you suspicious?
13: For years, I was curious about him.
3: You were so determined to do anything to find your son that you were even willing to wear a wire.
13: I did wear a wire. I'd do anything. I just wanted to meet the man and have him look me in the eye and say he didn't do it. And so they did. They wired me.
12: So we put a wire on her, and we knew where Rassier went to the gym. So we had her bump into him.
13: Hey, Dan. I need to talk to you. We just sat in that lobby area, and I asked a lot of questions. You know, Jacob was last seen on your property. Do you think Jacob could have been on your property. I needed you to look me in the eye and say you had nothing to do with Jacob's disappearance.
11: I had nothing to do with this.
13: You would never have harmed Jacob.
11: I only feel that if I would have been more alert, it's all hindsight. I could have stopped it. I could have saved him.
3: Do you remember that conversation?
5: Yes. We sat down for maybe 45 minutes. I told her my side of the story. She wanted to get all the questions answered. Did you do this, Dan?
13: Thank you, Dan. Well, let's talk again.
11: Okay.
13: Thank you.
14: I told the FBI as I'm tearing off the microphone, he's either innocent or a psychopath. He's really good at covering up, or he didn't do it.
7: In 2010, police did a two-day, pretty massive search of the Rassier farm.
6: Through time, we put together all the information we had, and we presented that information to a judge, and the judge felt there was sufficient probable cause to look on the farm.
15: And I'm standing in front of a cornfield on the edge of the Rassier family farm.
9: This was a big deal when they did the dig at the Rassier residence.
16: Neighbors have been watching too.
11: It's kind of scary.
0: They did a pretty extensive search, even digging up some of his property, which clearly he was not happy with.
7: The massive dig turned up a lot of dirt, but no evidence. But it left Dan Rassier.
17: From ABC News, I'm Dave Packer. The CEO of Anthropic said Saturday the artificial intelligence industry should slow down to give safety measures time to catch up. ABC's Mike Dubusky explains.
18: Anthropic CEO Dario Amodei writes in a blog post that his company will be slowing down the pace of artificial intelligence development. He cites concerns related to cybersecurity and improvements in recursive self-improvement, where AI is used to train future versions of itself. Amodei says he wants to open up models to external regulators and establish industry safety standards. OpenAI CEO Sam Altman and XAI head Elon Musk have both signaled their support for the idea on social media. Mike Dubusky, ABC News.
17: It comes after an Anthropic researcher resigned this week, warning that the industry isn't doing enough to mitigate the risks of the technology. Reaction in Ireland as President Trump, during his visit with Irish Prime Minister Michael Martin, suggested that Ireland should be reunified.
19: I don't want to cause any problems, but I will tell you, I'd love to see it unified. I have friends on both sides, great people. They're Irish people. How can they be bad, right? I'd love to see it unified.
17: Trump's comments were met with opposition by many Irish leaders. Ulster Unionist Party leader John Burroughs shared a similar sentiment, saying, quote, Northern Ireland, not a pawn in Trump's fallout with the UK. While in Ireland, President Trump gave this justification for the war in Iran.
20: They were 2 weeks away from having a nuclear weapon.
17: Meanwhile, new concerns about the global supply of oil as the Iran-backed Houthi rebels advance. ABC's Lama Hassan.
21: In their lightning offensive, you can see them advancing from town to town, from the air and on the ground. The Houthis battling Saudi-backed pro-Yemeni government forces in capturing the critical Red Sea port of Al-Mocha and effectively moving in on the Bab el-Mandeb Strait. That's the vital waterway in the region, which is a key shipping route that links Asia and Europe.
17: You're listening to ABC News.
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17: President Trump again calling on the Smithsonian to make multiple changes, including the installation of a George Washington statue and the creation of a five-year exhibition honoring Washington. ABC's Stephen Portnoy.
1: Well, the president wants the museum to display multiple tributes to George Washington, including that 11-foot statue that was recently featured at the Freedom 250 Grand Prix, and ultimately a 30-foot Washington Colossus in place of an existing sculpture in front of the museum. All of it ahead of the 300th anniversary of George Washington's birth, which is coming up in 2032.
17: Do you notice something missing from this year's Atlantic hurricane season? Hurricanes.
2: No Atlantic hurricanes have formed this year, and none are likely in the coming days, says the National Hurricane Center, due to an enormous El Nino warming the Pacific. A State University at Albany, New York, atmospheric science professor cited a triple whammy of winds that decapitate a storm, dry air that starves it, and downward pushing winds that basically stomp it.
17: ABC's Chuck Sievertson. The Big Easy won't be taking it easy on anyone taking part in a street takeover. New Orleans says it's been monitoring social media, and they're ready to arrest anyone taking part in street takeover events this weekend. The FBI has been tagged in. FBI New Orleans Special Agent in Charge Jonathan Tapp.
4: But if you plan to come here to engage in criminal activity or threaten public safety, we will do everything in our power to protect our community.
17: Authorities say they'll be checking for outstanding warrants and other violations. Dave Packer, ABC News.
8: You started a real investigation.
24: Yeah, I went to the local library. Looked up all the old newspaper articles from that time period, and I just started to lay it out.
3: Over the next few years, Joy gained a following online, but the Wetterlings weren't aware of her until a chance encounter.
8: In 2013, it was nearly 25 years since you'd lost Jacob, you meet a blogger.
14: Yes. I was speaking at an event, and this woman came and introduced herself and said she'd been blogging about Jacob.
9: Patty is mildly freaking out about this person, and I just go to the blog, and I'm reading and say, wow, this is good stuff.
14: We called her, I think, the next day, and we had like at least a two-hour conversation of, who are you, and where do you hope to go?
3: Then a turning point in Joy's research. She stumbles across a 1987 newspaper article from the nearby town of Painesville.
24: I found this story about these five cases of young teenage boys who had been followed, assaulted. Also, very similar language, like when they had been caught, he'd say, don't turn around or I'll blow your head off.
3: And it was similar to the language that the boys who were with Jacob had reported.
24: Jacob and Jared.
25: Painesville is a small town about 30 miles from where Jacob was abducted and just past where Jared Shirell was abducted in Cold Spring.
26: For many years, I lived in fear, watching over my shoulder. Joy contacted me. She asked me if I was the Jared associated with the Wetterling investigation.
24: I shared his story on my blog, and people were commenting. That same thing happened to my brother, or my nephew, or my son.
26: Being a male victim of a sexual assault, I've learned that there's a lot more male victims out there than the world lets on to.
25: Sexual assaults on young boys is something you rarely heard about.
3: Chris Bertelson, who grew up in Painesville, told me about a string of frightening incidents that he and his friends had there back in the 80s. Some of the incidents were reported to authorities back then.
27: Early in 1987, two friends of mine had been molested. One, a masked man, grabbed him, groped him, and then another friend of mine had been molested near his home.
3: Was there a feeling that there was some guy out there who was preying on boys?
27: It was the talk of everybody, at least of us boys. It just became kind of a culture to watch out for this guy. All of a sudden, it's not safe to ride your bike.
3: A time of fear.
27: A lot of fear.
3: Then in May of 1987, Chris had his own run-in with that man. He takes me back to the spot.
27: My friend and I were riding our bikes around this corner, and the guy came flying out from behind the spruce trees.
3: In the dark.
27: In total darkness.
5: clotheslined my friend off the bike, and he stopped on the bike, and I stopped, and my friend yelled, "You already got me." And the guy took off running, and I took off on my bike to call the police. My friend, he said, "I got his hat." In their scuffle, he grabbed his hat. We always kind of knew there were these pieces that were unanswered.
25: Although Painesville police did follow up and investigate the cases of the boys in that town, nobody was ever arrested.
5: One of the consistent things with all of my friends was that he had a low, gravelly voice, a mumbly voice.
3: More than two decades later, this string of incidents in Painesville may now shed new light on Jacob Wetterling's case.
6: This is what happened to me. This is what happened to Jacob. This could be the information that we've been looking for all these years.
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13: 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We're tracking several stories breaking this evening. In the flood zone, the painstaking search for the missing continues.
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31: Let's go, let's go, let's go!
12: And everyone's going.
32: Okay, let's go!
33: Let's go!
32: Come on, let's go! Let's go, let's go, let's do it!
34: Let's go!
12: Because once the game starts...
35: Let's go! You better get on that bus!
36: Why, Jimmy? Well, don't just stand there.
30: Are you ready?
12: Everything else... stops.
37: As a private investigator, our job is chasing the truth. 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
38: You sure you're ready to take on a serial killer?
37: Where the hell are you going?
38: I'm gonna go shoot him.
37: With what?
39: Every day.
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42: Every day.
37: Every single day. Never mind. Don't. I just...
45: This looks very much like small town America.
46: Very much. All quaint homes. There's a river that runs through it. It couldn't be more hometown America.
25: When Joy came across the incidents in Painesville, I think a light went off in her head that these have to be connected to Jacob's case.
45: When you began looking into this case and you started to discover that there had been incidents of boys being either assaulted, molested here in Painesville, what areas did you find that were significant?
0: A lot of them happened right here, right downtown, where kids were at their local hangout spot, the local pizza place.
45: You're convinced that these incidents here in Painesville were no doubt connected to what happened to Jacob, and that perpetrator was probably the same person.
0: I really, really felt that Painesville was the answer.
25: Law enforcement, in fact, did talk to some of those Painesville boys after Jacob's abduction.
1: When we found out about the Painesville incidents, we thought they were connected. We thought maybe the same person kidnapped Jared and Jacob.
2: In January of 1990, the Painesville police chief had contacted the task force and indicated that Danny Heinrich might be considered a suspect in the Wetterling case. Heinrich was in his mid-20s at the time. He was a lifelong resident of Painesville and was a member of the Minnesota National Guard.
3: Danny Heinrich was one of the names who'd come up early. No prior arrests for sexual assault, no prior anything against children, couldn't hold a job for long, he had a troubled childhood.
4: The physical description was nearly identical in all of the Painesville incidents. It was very similar to the Cold Spring abduction as well as Jacob Wetterling's abduction. Gravelly, raspy, static-filled voice was a specific description of the offender.
10: And investigators did take a close look at Heinrich after Jared Shirell's kidnapping.
2: One of the officers in Painesville suggested that they look at Danny Heinrich as a suspect because Heinrich wore camouflage clothing and he drove a car similar to the car described by Jared Shirell.
0: They put him in a lineup. It was just a picture lineup. So Jared picked two people that somewhat resembled the guy that had taken him. But that was as good as he could do.
2: One of those was Heinrich, and words somewhat resembled in the precision of legal language isn't that he picked him out.
10: With no other evidence, Heinrich is never charged.
25: After Jacob's abduction, Heinrich's name surfaced again.
2: When he was interviewed, Heinrich denied knowing where he was on the day of the abduction of Jacob.
10: Heinrich denies any involvement. So authorities take a different tact. They search the home he's living in.
0: They take his tennis shoes. They vacuumed his car. And they kept those fibers from the back of his car.
5: They obtained his tires from his vehicle.
2: One of the items tested was Jared Shirell's snowmobile suit. And it was determined that trace evidence on Jared's snowmobile suit may have originated from the seat materials in a Mercury Topaz. That fiber could have come from the seat of any Mercury Topaz manufactured around that time, not specific to Heinrich's Mercury Topaz.
1: If a laboratory examiner can testify that that tire impression belonged to that tire, that's evidence. If a laboratory examiner says that tire impression is consistent with that tire, that's not evidence. Same thing with shoe impressions. Same thing with hairs and fibers. It's strong indications for an investigator to pursue it. It's not evidence.
10: Investigators bring Heinrich in.
7: We started talking to him, and before long, he said, I want a lawyer. And of course, once they say that, according to the rules, we cannot answer any further questions.
5: They did not have enough physical evidence to charge him, therefore they had to release him.
8: Through the years of investigating, Danny Heinrich always was one of our suspects. After different leads, we then decided that we'd go approach and see if we could talk to him. Then we would knock on the door. The first time he shut the door on me, a couple years later, we came back, same story. I knocked on the door. He says, I got an attorney, I'm not talking to you. End of the story. Did we think that was suspicious? Sure. But could we do anything about it? No.
25: My station, WCCO, actually talked with Danny Heinrich, and he denied any involvement in Jacob's case.
0: We talked with the suspect in his car.
6: Do you have any information about the abduction of Jacob?
9: I have no information whatsoever. That's the truth.
0: Every day, I'm getting all these tips and leads from Painesville residents, and I'm sending them all to Stearns County. But at some point, I just felt like a bother.
5: Joy may have discovered some additional information, but the fact that young boys were being either chased, stalked, or groped in Painesville was not new to us. We just couldn't share the law enforcement file, what we had with her.
11: Any victim of crime has a right to go in and see their case files. So I took advantage of that.
0: Jared meets with Captain Jensen, and he calls me, and he is on fire. And he just said, Joy, there's more to this story. There's a hat that may have DNA on it. And so we thought, wow, what did we just discover here?
3: Were you losing faith in law enforcement at this point?
13: I was frustrated. I wanted the team back. Fresh look.
4: We got a big break in the case.
11: They said, we got your guy.
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10: This is ABC News Live Prime. We're tracking several stories breaking this evening. In the flood zone, the painstaking search for the missing continues.
12: Wherever you stream, Lindsay Davis is right there for you.
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13: So impressive.
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13: Chaos breaks out. Your husband is whisked away. 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
12: Prime with Lindsay Davis.
13: All right.
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15: I met Joel. 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
54: Let's go.
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55: Let's go. 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
56: 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Are you
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0: Today, law enforcement is launching a new effort to find Wetterling by placing 6 billboards around the area where he went missing.
1: Jacob had been missing for 25 years. There was a little publicity about this new billboard campaign. And so that, to me, that kind of like sparked an idea. I'm Chris Newberry. I'm the producer and director of the documentary Echoes in the Night, The Search for Jacob Wetterling. I'm a Minnesotan, and I thought, well, no one's really done an intimate look at the Jacob story. And the Wetterlings were open to this idea. I wanted to sort of see inside their lives and film in their space.
2: Those are all videos in the shelf over there. And then there's the other room. This was Jacob's room, actually. Jake and Trevor had bunk beds in here. Nobody really sleeps down here anymore with just the single beds.
1: That's kind of a poignant moment.
3: And this is the Wetterling room. This is a lot of evidence.
4: It's a lot of evidence.
27: It's been close to 25 years since Jacob's kidnapping. And now an FBI team that's highly trained in child abductions is about to conduct a review of the entire Wetterling case.
4: My name is Chris Bokers. I am a retired FBI special agent, and I was a member of the Child Abduction Rapid Deployment Team that did a cold case review of the investigation. In October 1989, I was familiar with the abduction of Jacob Wetterling. The case was impactful to me to the point that I decided that I wanted to get into law enforcement to hopefully someday make a positive impact on this investigation.
5: This whole row right here is Jacob Wetterling. I think it by far dwarfs any other case that we have, for sure, volume of evidence. In 2014, we needed to take a step back and have a review of the whole case itself.
4: In doing the cold case review, Danny Heinrich was a very good suspect early in the investigation. There was some very compelling information there.
3: Such as?
4: Such as that some tires had been taken from his car, and these tires correspond in design and measurements to the tire impressions that were taken from the gravel at the Rassier residence where the abduction had occurred. We also found that his shoes corresponded in design to the foot impressions that were taken from the scene.
3: That's pretty stunning stuff.
4: It was really good evidence, but because there's no nicks, cuts that are individual to these shoes or these tires,
3: you can't say it's exact.
4: We can't say it's exact.
6: One might think that based on the substantial evidence that law enforcement had gathered against Danny Heinrich, wasn't that enough? But as a prosecutor, you have to evaluate a case not based on, you know, probable cause, that it's likely, but proof beyond a reasonable doubt. And looking at the evidence they had at the time, it wasn't even close.
2: When they started reviewing the case, they looked at Jared's case too.
5: This would be clothing related to the abduction of the Cold Spring boy.
7: My thought all throughout my life was, if we can find my perpetrator, then we'll find Jacob's perpetrator.
1: When I first met Jared during that early period of our production, I admired Jared a ton. His bravery to come forward and tell his story.
7: 20-some years later, here I am, that scared little boy again, because we still don't know who this person is, and we still don't know where he's at.
6: And when Jared Shiro was assaulted, DNA was not regularly used in criminal cases.
5: Over the course of time in the investigation, we had continued to repeatedly submit the items from the Cold Spring Boys abduction for DNA analysis. And it was only finally in 2012 that we were able to come up with an unknown male DNA that was left on the clothing.
4: Dennis Kern located a hair that had been saved on a slide at the FBI lab that was identified as Danny Heinrich.
5: We got a big break in the case. The Harrys provided a DNA match to the previously unknown DNA that was collected from the Cold Spring Boys abduction. And that match was Danny Heinrich.
6: And so they were able to conclusively show that Danny Heinrich was the person who kidnapped and assaulted Jared Shirell.
8: Once we had a DNA match for the Cold Spring investigation, we sought a search warrant to go back to Heinrich's residence, where he now lived in Annandale, Minnesota.
27: In that search warrant, law enforcement alleged Heinrich's involvement in 8 Painesville incidents. The baseball cap is tested for DNA, and though 80% of the population was excluded, Danny Heinrich's DNA was not.
5: In that search warrant, we were looking for human remains or any trophies that might have been kept.
2: They were going to do search warrant for on this suspect, Danny Heinrich. That was scary. Would they find anything?
50: The war with Iran, gas prices soaring, the dire warning from experts. Could AI really put humanity at risk and end the world? Now, this morning, exclusive, Hakeem Jeffries faces all the tough questions on ABC's This Week.
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9: We're tracking several stories breaking this evening. 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
19: ABC News, I'm Dave Packer. The CEO of Anthropic said Saturday, the artificial intelligence industry should slow down to give safety measures time to catch up. Without it, Dario Amade warned AI could be capable within 6 to 12 months of leading a swarm that could take over the entire internet. OpenAI CEO Sam Altman and XAI head Elon Musk both signaled their support for the idea of slowing things down. Reaction in Ireland as President Trump during his visit with Irish Prime Minister Michael Martin suggested that Ireland should be reunified.
20: It's going to happen eventually.
21: Mr. President,
20: you know what? The way I look at it, it's going to happen eventually. It will happen now.
19: That didn't go over well with some leaders there. Ulster Unionist Party leader John Burroughs saying, quote, Northern Ireland, not a pawn in Trump's fallout with the UK. Now, meanwhile, there's new concerns about the global supply of oil as the Iran-backed Houthis advance, those rebels, and Saudi Arabia cutting off oil in the key east-west pipeline after a drone attack.
40: Extraordinary.
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50: 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Could AI really put humanity at risk and end the world? 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
13: You shouldn't be trying to steal my house.
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29: Today's date is 7/28/2015. The time is 8:36 a.m. Presently with Pam Jensen, Stearns County Sheriff. I'm Ken McDonald, Minnesota BCA.
30: After the DNA hit that showed Danny Heinrich was connected to Jared Shirell's case, authorities conducted a search of Heinrich's home in Annandale, Minnesota.
0: while other investigators were executing the search warrant, Captain Jensen and myself sat outside at the patio table with Danny Heinrich.
30: He had no idea he was being recorded.
1: You know, when we do a lot of these search warrants, we like to see what we have on the internet.
2: They're going to find some things in that house that look pretty damning to me.
1: Well, you know, if you're worried about, like, pornography, a lot of people got pornography in their house. You're a
2: yes,
1: single
2: I
1: guy.
2: Yes, I do
1: so.
2: Have pornography. I'm not going to lie to you that
1: yeah.
2: I do.
3: Tell us what you found when you got in.
4: The house itself was very neat. He had two cats, but the house was well-kept and organized.
2: There is no human or anything remains on this property, I guarantee you 100%. As far as I know, before I bought the place, who knows what's in the root cellar underneath the house. That I wouldn't know anything about, you know?
5: Right.
2: Nothing pertaining to Jacob Wetterly. There's nothing here. Or ever has done.
7: Of course, we're trying to get a little information without making him upset with us. I asked him about Painesville.
2: I've never touched anybody, period. That's the God's truth. I'll admit I got some damning in that house, but I never touched anybody.
4: Very quickly within the search, investigators were finding binders that contained child erotica, child pornography.
8: We found numerous bins of child-sized clothing. We found wigs and handcuffs. We recovered 922 VHS tapes. A lot of the VHS tapes were of children's programming, where you had children actors on the shows.
7: When we went through the tapes, investigators found hours of him at playgrounds, hours of him watching boys go by on their bikes. Very inappropriate.
10: The search yields no evidence directly linking Heinrich to Jared, Jacob, or any of the Painesville incidents. But there was something else found that troubled investigators.
4: He had tapes of news clippings from the Wetterling investigation.
10: The Wetterling investigation. So he was obviously concerned about the Wetterling case.
4: Correct.
10: This very well could be Jacob Wetterling's abductor. What are you thinking?
4: A lot of it is thinking in your head, what do we now need to do so that we do this properly?
8: So we worked with the U.S. Attorney's Office to formulate a nexus to get federal charges for child pornography. Federal charges would carry more weight with more potential prison time, which might help elicit some confession in a Wetterling case.
10: About 3 months after they searched Heinrich's home, investigators contact the Wetterlings to share their findings.
11: Patty and I were called down to the law enforcement center.
14: You could just feel an electric energy in the room.
4: We had made a PowerPoint which talked about the Painesville incidents, the DNA match with Jared's case.
15: And then we also went over some of the tire and shoe impressions with overlays.
14: They had Danny's shoes, and then they had the imprint on the driveway, and they just it was like a slow-moving movie where they put one on top of the other, and visually it was a match, visually. And they did the same thing with the tire.
10: And they matched.
14: And they matched, exactly. It was chilling. That whole presentation was absolutely chilling.
16: I was brought into a briefing room at the BCA, the FBI, Stearns County. Everybody's in the room. And it starts out with, Jared, we got some good news. Then we got some bad news. We got your guy. And I said, what's the bad news?
14: They couldn't charge him in Jared's abduction because statute of limitations had run out.
16: We can't try him. So you just take a deep breath. You're taking it in. It's in disbelief. I helped you get to this point that there's statutes of limitations on any types of cases like this.
14: They warned us to not reveal to anybody what was going on because they wanted him arrested.
18: Got a call from Patty, and she said, I don't think we're going to be able to film that thing tomorrow. There's something really big happening. And she said, you should turn on your TV.
21: Good afternoon. Last night, FBI special agents working with the BCA, the Stearns County Sheriff's Office, and local police arrested Daniel James Heinrich.
5: 26 years, roughly, after the abduction, Danny Heinrich is arrested on child pornography charges.
6: We consider him to be a person of interest in the Wetterling abduction.
5: It was really the first major development in the case, really, since the day it happened.
18: Everybody in media wanted to know what was the Wetterling's reaction to this huge news. And so they scheduled this press conference. They let me come into their home while they were preparing for that.
14: It brings back a lot of anxiety, a lot of beginning stuff, and I can't live in the dark all the time.
18: The emotions were, you know, high.
14: I know what I want to say. It's just how you say it is hard.
9: I think the clock says 12:13, so...
14: All right. This is my big idea.
9: That's it?
14: I said, this is my big idea. I don't know if it's a good one or not, but, you know, whatever. I hate this long driveway.
9: I love you.
14: Love you, too.
5: We do see Patty and Jerry Wetterling coming down their driveway. You can see they still have the porch light on all the time.
12: Missing kids come home after long periods of time, and I will still always, always hope until we have our answers.
9: Thank you.
13: After Danny Heinrich was arrested, Patty asked me to help write the book, and so we were really focusing on that.
17: We didn't know where Jacob was, so we just kept writing.
19: We had no idea what the ending was going to be.
18: The months are ticking by after the arrest, and it was sort of this new form of uncertainty.
3: You don't know if he's dead or alive.
18: Correct.
19: Oh my goodness, this is it.
20: This took the wind out of everybody's like, oh.
22: Finally, we found him.
23: You shouldn't be trying to steal my house.
9: I live here, police is on the way.
23: No, you don't.
9: Police is on the way.
27: And that's when the squatter standoff started.
23: Get out of my house.
24: I realized that we really had a squatter on our hands.
25: I literally lost my
26: I have seen every scam in the book, I thought.
28: That's something that never, like, leaves you.
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31: All right, let's go, let's go, let's go, come on!
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46: I met Joel. He was magnetic. I knew I met the man I'm going to marry. My mom said, Jesus Christ, Caroline, you better not be a cop. And then one day, I got a text.
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7: Nearly a year after Heinrich's arrest, he's ready to make a deal.
8: Do you want justice or do you want answers? It's like, I want Jacob.
10: Danny Heinrich would plead guilty to one count of child pornography in federal court and receive a 20-year sentence if he was able to show us remains or provide a credible confession.
8: He would either tell where Jacob was and what happened or give some convincing evidence. And I was really troubled by that word. It's like, who does he have to convince? He's already convinced all of you. He has to convince me.
11: Her agreeing to this would give us the keys to unlock the door. To finally find Jacob Wetterling.
7: Where is Jacob? Now, Danny Heinrich, the suspect in the boys' kidnapping, has led

0: Again, at the scene, they found a piece of red material that was sticking out above ground.
1: Ended up being Jacob's hockey jacket.
2: Everybody just took a deep breath and just took the wind out of everybody's like, oh.
3: I cannot describe in words what it was like to all of a sudden just feel like, oh my goodness. I mean, this is it.
4: We get this call saying that they had found Jacob's jacket. Your blood runs cold. It's like everything inside is screaming, no.
5: And we're driving up. It's a peaceful farm. We see the sheriff and Captain Penn Jensen, and they just come up and give us a hug and there's been tears.

0: Why did you walk away?
1: Well, it's been a while since I thought about this case, and when we found him, was very surreal. We realized that, you know, there was no more Jacob Hope.
2: It was incredibly sad, but at the same moment, there was something peaceful. Jacob was at peace.
3: Jerry, for you?
4: Words couldn't do anything at that point. It finally, we found him.
2: Jerry and I, you know, he drove to some little neighborhood on a side street and pulled over and said, we got to call the kids. And that was the worst call in my life.
5: After obtaining Heinrich's confession, law enforcement then share the painful details with the Wetterlings.
2: The sheriff would tell us what they found out, what Danny said happened that night.
6: Heinrich said that he was in the St. Joseph area that Sunday night, and he saw the three boys going towards a convenience store, and he drove to the dirt driveway and he waited for them. He said that he walked Jacob back to his car, and he handcuffed Jacob, and that Jacob asked, "What did I do wrong?"
4: He did nothing wrong.
2: You know, we're all sobbing, and it's like, stop, Sheriff. Can you not hear us? You know, stop.
6: He drove Jacob to the edge of Painesville and got him out of the car and assaulted him.
2: Jacob said he was cold, and that really stuck with me.
7: He didn't have any clothes on. As a parent, it's just heartbreaking.
1: Jacob said that he wanted to go home and started to cry.
8: Just wants to go home. And, like, was doing everything he asked him to do and just wanted to go home. And, like, I can't imagine, like, the fear.
9: Just let him go home.
6: And that's when he took out a gun that he had in his pocket, and he fired once, and Jacob didn't fall down, and he pulled the trigger again.
0: Why did he have to kill him? Why? Two shots. It was just too much. Just too much.
10: He went home for some period of time, came back, and took Jacob and took his remains and buried them.
1: Approximately a year later, he went back to the scene and he noticed a little part of the red jacket was sticking up. At that point, he determined that he needed to move Jacob, basically walked kitty corner across the state highway into a farm field, and that's where Jacob remained until he told us about the location.
3: He had not killed anybody, as far as you know. Why did he kill Jacob?
11: This is what you need to know.
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6: Every day. 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
22: As a private investigator, our job is chasing the truth. Tell me what was in the cooler.
23: You sure you're ready to take on a serial killer?
24: Where the hell are you going?
23: I'm gonna go shoot him.
24: With what?

0: Finally, we know. Danny Heinrich is the confessed murderer of Jacob Wetterling. And for that, he will spend the next 20 years in prison.
1: Why did he kill Jacob?
2: During the interview, he said that he had seen some red lights of a police vehicle going past, and he said that that contributed to his panic and may have influenced his decision to shoot Jacob.
3: I want to say, Jacob, I'm so sorry. It's incredibly painful to know his last days, last hours, last minutes. I also want to say one huge shout out to Jared and Joy. Jared had the courage to stand up and say, this happened to me.
4: I came here today to remember the spirit of Jacob.
5: As part of the plea deal, Heinrich also admitted in court to Jared's abduction and assault.
6: In the case of the Painesville victims, we believe them.
5: Heinrich was never charged in those 8 Painesville incidents.
7: Because of my anger with the statutes of limitations and the injustice, I just stopped working. It wasn't good. Depression caught up with alcoholism, caught up with me. And one day I just stopped feeling sorry for myself because there's so many others. And who am I to sit there and say, woe is me?
8: It was important for Jared Chiral to file a civil lawsuit against Danny Heinrich just to get some legal recognition of what he had done, holding somebody accountable.
9: So he and his lawyer worked hard for a number of years to get to the point where they were heading into the courthouse for the civil hearing.
10: We are finally coming to the day of the civil hearing here.
11: I used to work for a front desk at a hotel, so that's why I learned how to do that.
10: My ex-wife will be testifying today.
11: It'll go good.
10: As well as a friend of mine that was with me the night of my abduction. So kind of give a little more insight to this long journey.
7: Just having that day in court changed my headlines. And then the next day, victim awarded $17.2 million.
12: He says he knows he won't likely see any of that $17 million judgment, but says that's okay.
7: I didn't lose. I wasn't denied justice. The pain and suffering was real, and it justified that.
13: My whole name is Jacob Irvin Wetterling.
14: Hey, Jacob. Happy birthday.
1: You've written a book, Dear Jacob.
14: Yeah.
1: What led you to want to put your pain out there and to relive it?
14: Everybody has stuff going on in their lives, and they're trying to figure out how do you get through this. Part of me wanted to write to share some of what kept us going, if it could help another family.
3: But when I go out on the road and they show up because Jacob meant something to them, and they still carry him in his heart, and it changed the way they parent, and it changed the way their parents parented, and it's like he changed the world. It wasn't me, but it was the spirit of who this kid was and what he believed in, and it's still shining.
15: Dad, does that thing have sound effects?
16: I think Jacob's legacy is showing that all kids are really awesome, and they need every bit of opportunity to flourish, to express themselves, and to fully do that in a safe way.
15: How was work?
17: Well, I'm tired after long days of work.
1: How would you describe where you are at this moment?
14: I am a believer in children. And I didn't want our own kids to live fearful, afraid of the world, afraid to go out and to play and to have fun. So we fought for the world that Jacob knew. I refused to let the man who took Jacob take away anything more. You can't have my marriage. You can't have my kids. You can't have the world that of innocence and believing in dreams and going after your full potential. That's really what I have fought for, and I still will. It's the kids.
5: David, I was struck by how this mom so remarkably was able to turn her pain into action. Patty Wetterling continues to advocate for child safety, honoring her son's memory.
18: In fact, Deborah, her book, Dear Jacob, A Mother's Journey of Hope, written with blogger Joy Baker, reveals even more of the story, and you can look into it there. Just an incredible story. That's our program for tonight. Thanks for watching. I'm David Muir.
5: And I'm Deborah Roberts. From all of us here at 2020 and ABC News, good night.
19: Hey, kid. Before going into harm's way, check your armor first. The Empire will keep coming for us. Be ready to fight.
20: Good shot, baby.
19: Our only chance is to work together. Let's save the rest for after dinner.
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38: 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Plus, the mission to make it rain and snow using drones. Our Gender Z takes a look at the Rainmaker technology. And Trevor Ault sits down with Train frontman Pat Monahan. The band is out with a new album 25 years after Drops of Jupiter. ABC News Live starts right now. Hi, everyone. Welcome in, and thank you so much for streaming with us. I'm Morgan Norwood. And again, welcome to ABC News Live Weekend. Let's take a look at some of your top headlines. Chilling new footage from the catastrophic flood that swept through Nepal 2 weeks ago. You're looking at new video that shows the devastation as water and mud raced into a town and then slammed into a school. The school was situated high on a hill.
39: From ABC News, I'm Chuck Sievertson. An experience like this reminds you just how precious life is. That from Wisconsin Congressman Tom Tiffany. He and a pilot treated in a hospital for minor injuries, he says. The Republican candidate for Wisconsin governor on social media this morning says while riding in a small plane back from a political dinner in La Crosse County last night, the plane lost power near Wausau Airport. The pilot made an emergency water landing in Lake Wausau. They called 911. The plane started to sink. They swam to a shallow area where emergency responders reached them by boat. Congressman Tiffany expressing gratitude to the pilot and first responders. Trouble in downtown Green Bay overnight. Police say a car tried to plow into officers, clearing out a crowd. Police Chief Chris Davis.
40: They attempted to take some people into custody. There was a struggle. There was a large crowd that gathered. And then while all of this was going on, a car that we don't know whether it was related to the disturbance or not began driving through the crowd.
39: Nobody in the crowd hit. Four cops injured, not seriously. They say the driver's caught, suspected drunk. All across the country, the cost of diesel fuel has hit a new nationwide high, $6 a gallon, $8 in California. Gas Buddy senior analyst Patrick DeHaan.
0: The U.S. economy is already spending roughly $300 million more on diesel today than it was a year ago. So coupled with higher gas prices, the cost to the economy is exceeding $700 million a day compared to costs from a year ago.
39: Former VP Kamala Harris's spokesperson tells ABC News her security guard stopped a woman who trespassed onto her Malibu, California property Friday night. Harris and her husband were away, says ABC's Alex Stone in L.A.
1: Sources tell ABC News private security stopped the woman and then called the L.A. County Sheriff's Department. The woman was on the property but did not reach the home. The woman agreed to leave voluntarily and was not arrested.
39: Our Alex Stone, you're listening to ABC News.
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39: The Big Easy won't be taking it easy on anyone taking part in a street takeover. New Orleans says it's been monitoring social media. They're ready to arrest anyone taking part in street takeover events this weekend.
4: But if you plan to come here to engage in criminal activity or threaten public safety, we will do everything in our power to protect our community.
39: FBI New Orleans agent Jonathan Tapp says the FBI has been deputizing dozens of local officers to help bring federal charges against violators. Acquitted but not free, Grammy winner Lil Durk in Los Angeles. Prosecutors alleged a plot against a rival, Quando Rondo.
5: The rapper was found not guilty on all 5 federal charges for murder for hire, stalking resulting in death, and conspiracy. The prosecution saying they are disappointed with the verdict, but the defense celebrating a win. Now, Lil Durk is not a free man. He has another trial coming up October 5th, where he faces federal counts for racketeering, murder, and firearms charges. Jericho Tran, ABC.
39: A sold-out crowd in Paris last night welcomed back Celine Dion after a 6-year break from performing. Tens of thousands of fans lined the streets. First of 16 shows in Paris. Dion canceled her last tour after being diagnosed with stiff person syndrome. It's a rare autoimmune neurological disorder, says Johns Hopkins, with muscle stiffness and painful spasms. Chuck Sievertson, ABC News.
6: My fault, because I didn't do it correctly, you know. And then there was a moment, actually, we went on our first vacation and I felt very hopeless. If this is not happiness, what is? And so I immediately was like, I need help. I saw a therapist and she very quickly got me to see a psychiatrist who put me on medication and gave me a diagnosis. And, you know, having that diagnosis made me feel so seen and like, this isn't my fault.
7: When I look back, I know now that I was having symptoms of depression during pregnancy. As a Native woman, Native mom, like, you know, we really, you know, our children are sacred and they're just like a gift. And so even like kind of saying those things about not enjoying being pregnant felt like, you know, like kind of shameful. And then baby came and, you know, no butterflies, no, like, I did not feel better. And then around before my 6 weeks appointment, it kind of like hit me of like, oh my God, is this depression?
8: Amy, Andrea, and Amanda were experiencing postpartum mental health conditions, and they are far from alone. According to the World Health Organization, about 10% of pregnant women and 13% of women postpartum worldwide experience a mental health condition, with depression being the most common. Other conditions can include OCD, PTSD, anxiety, and bipolar disorder. And in rare cases, postpartum psychosis, a medical emergency that occurs after approximately 1 to 3 of every 1,000 deliveries, according to the American College of Obstetricians and Gynecologists.
9: The postpartum period can really represent one of the biggest changes, if not the biggest change, that someone can go through really over the course of their lifetime.
8: Dr. Lucy Huttner is a Harvard and Columbia-trained reproductive psychiatrist and lead editor of the first comprehensive textbook on women's reproductive mental health, which was only just published in 2021.
9: The very first thing that we would think about is a really common condition called baby blues. It's common. It can actually happen about almost 50% of the time. And typically it self-resolves within a few days. One of the other major things that has gotten a lot more attention in the past sort of 5 to 10 years is postpartum depression. It is unfortunately thought to be one of the most common complications of childbirth altogether. Something that we also don't talk about enough, I think, are postpartum anxiety disorders. The very last thing is postpartum psychosis. That's a period of time where someone has really, unfortunately, a break with reality. Someone can feel very, very off, and it is always considered an emergency situation.
8: Research backed by the Association of American Medical Colleges suggests those experiencing maternal mental health conditions often go undiagnosed or untreated.
6: I didn't get help. I didn't know that there was help. I just thought this was what new motherhood was.
10: I'll speak for myself as a woman of color, feeling this pressure not to trust or pursue mental health help. I was struggling with this for a while, and I went to church to ask for pastoral counseling, and the pastor said to me, I can help you with the spiritual aspects of this, but you need to go see a mental health therapist too.
7: I was seeing a therapist, but I still was afraid of medication.
8: The American College of Obstetricians and Gynecologists finds that Black and Hispanic women face nearly twice the rate of postpartum depression than their white counterparts. American Indian and Alaskan Native women suffer at the highest rate of any group.
7: There's a lot of different barriers. I mean, that's not even including the rurality of our reservations, the provider shortage of the Indian Health Service, the wait list for behavioral health.
8: Mental health professionals say that when it comes to postpartum mental health concerns, a major barrier facing all populations is awareness.
9: One of the things I really want to emphasize is that it is treatable. There are people who are prepared to help with it at all times.
11: Do you think we're finally ready as a society here in this country to have real, open, honest conversations about postpartum mental health?
6: Yes, 100%.
7: The conversation is happening, but how do we move it more upstream, right? Like thinking of all of those supports that we need to be putting in place in pregnancy, like, you know, paid family leave, parental leave, you know, what kind of, you know, warnings can we give people, but also how can we better take care of people?
11: If there's a mom, a new mom or a mom-to-be that's listening or watching, what's one sentence, one line you would say to them that you would want them to take away from this, from each of you?
6: And this is treatable.
10: You're not alone and you're not to blame. And you will get better.
7: I think for me, I'm like, make them help you. And it's, you don't have to suffer.
6: In silence. Mm-hmm. You don't have to suffer in silence.
7: Absolutely. Yes.
12: Such an important conversation, and our thanks to Dr. Narula for that. This full special, I'm Not Okay, is now streaming on Hulu and Disney+.
38: Coming up here on ABC News Live Weekend, what if drones could help refill the Great Salt Lake or even raise water levels at Lake Mead? We take you inside the mission to create billions of gallons of rain and snow.
13: We're doing a mom talk trip to New York. 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
45: If you told me this story, I would not believe it.
46: Dan and Wendy, they just seem like the perfect couple, but appearances are not what they always seem. Wendy's family, they hated him.
47: It's not a normal family.
48: My brother said the hitman was my divorce present.
49: That's insane.
50: This whole thing will make you go crazy.
51: As a private investigator, our job is chasing the truth. Tell me what was in the cooler.
52: Are you sure you're ready to take on a serial killer?
53: Where the hell are you going?
54: I'm gonna go shoot him.
53: With what?
38: We're back now with a mission to create billions of gallons of rain and snow, potentially helping combat drought and restore lakes hit by record low water levels. It's a practice known as cloud seeding, in which particles are released into storm clouds to increase rainfall or snowfall. Our Ginger Z has that story.
55: With perpetual drought, growing cities, and trillions of gallons of water that's used for desert agriculture, much of the West is in desperate need of more rain and snow. But what if science could step in and help?
56: Yeah, so we're walking into our machine shop, our prototyping section of the warehouse.
55: The engineers at Rainmaker, a tech company in Southern California, are hoping that this winter they'll make more rain and snow than ever before.
57: You're not going into a blue sky and throwing stuff up there to make rain or snow.
56: Correct.
57: They are giving Mother Nature a boost. They take a cloud that's not yet raining or snowing and then fly a drone like this into it. Out of this silver area comes trillions of molecules of silver iodide. That is an ice nucleating particle, so it's something like a magnet that attracts more water droplets.
55: It's a process called cloud seeding, and it's not new.
56: The Department of Interior used to spend millions of dollars on cloud seeding trying to bring more water to the American West, but nobody could ever prove that it worked.
55: Rainmaker says they have proven it.
56: Yeah, over the course of hours, we can produce millions of gallons of new precipitation, We can produce, you know, less than a tenth of an inch over hundreds of miles at a time. But if we do that a couple dozen times over the course of the winter, that's a meaningful amount of snowpack that flows into our reservoirs and rivers and streams.
55: They say drones are the most precise and cost-effective way to seed a cloud.
57: So this is the type that will be going out this winter?
56: Yeah, over 100 of these. Uh-huh. This is called the Elijah. It's named after a story that I read in the Old Testament where the prophet Elijah prays for rain and actually brings it down.
57: But it's not playing God.
56: Not necessarily. We already build dams that redirect the flow of rivers. And so rainmaker cloud seeding is just trying to bring some intentionality to our relationship with creation.
55: But is it harmful to humans or the environment?
0: It really does not have any health impacts within the air.
1: Bart Gertz from the University of Wyoming says the only part of silver iodide that makes it to the ground and into streams is the silver, which is a naturally occurring metal.
0: And within the streams, it typically is non-measurable impact. So from the perspective of air quality or human health, the impacts are insignificant.
55: At Rainmaker, they know they can't end the drought, but they intend for the upcoming strong El Nino to be a platform for their biggest season yet.
56: Our aspiration to this winter is produce more water from cloud seeding, measurable, provably man-made water, than all of the desalination capacity of California combined.
2: 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Frontman Pat Monahan is opening up about who he's singing to in that hit that we all love. 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
2: Welcome back. The Grammy-winning band Train is behind massive hits like Drops of Jupiter, a fan favorite that's still filling venues and sparking sing-alongs 25 years later. Frontman Pat Monahan took us behind the scenes of the band's latest tour, where the crowds keep evolving, but the excitement of performing never faded. 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
6: That's a shame.
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6: Oh, yeah.
7: Train's frontman Pat Monahan is no stranger to hits. In 2009, going 13 times platinum with Hey Soul Sister. And now the band is marking a quarter century since their breakout hit, celebrating 2001's Drops of Jupiter.
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4: What's the last thing you do before you go?
8: Well, we hug each other before we get on stage, and then we go to different sides because a couple guys go on the right side, and three of us come from the left.
4: You're always left side.
7: Nearly three decades performing, and the rooms are still full. But the 57-year-old lead says the crowd is changing.
8: This happened to Tom Petty, you know, 20 or more years ago. All of a sudden, teenagers started to go see Tom Petty. It's a connection between these kids and their parents that they heard Petty from a car seat. And this is happening to Train right now, and it's really fun and cool and interesting.
7: Monahan grew up in Erie, Pennsylvania as the youngest of seven. He moved to San Francisco in the early 90s with no plan and no record deal.
8: When I started the band Train, I knew pretty quickly, like, we're not going to be the biggest band in the world.
4: Did you think that when you were getting started doing those open mics in San Francisco?
8: I, you know, had not ever been afraid of work. It's way more fun than any other job I ever had, so I can do this. This is easy, like, compared to what I've done.
7: He introduced his band to the masses in 1998 with Meet Virginia. Then a career-defining moment at the 2002 Grammys, winning Best Rock Song.
9: Our music, like all of yours and ours, has helped people. And so thank you for recognizing that.
7: The band speaking with ABC News in 2009, reflecting on their meteoric rise.
16: You know, the brand doesn't sound very rock and roll, but it's true that we really did create a name for ourselves.
7: They've been on the charts now across three decades, and Pat still has fond feelings for Train's breakout hit.
4: I know that you've talked extensively about how quickly the song came to you. Surely in those 15 minutes of writing it, you weren't thinking 25 years later, I'm still singing this song.
8: You know, I really didn't think it was going to be as important to people as it was to me, because it came from a big place. After my mother had passed away, so I didn't really think it had a chance. Then after 25 years, you're like, it's kind of in the fabric of society at this point.
4: What is it like to write the next song after that?
8: It was never easy. After all the work that people put in and all of the good things that came from Drops of Jupiter, then the task is, how do I stay relevant? I could have used some better guidance. I really needed somebody to, like, put their arm around me and say, you don't have to compete with what you've done. But my only plan was, you need a hit song. And so I got a therapist. She said, you have to understand that humans are made up of angels and traitors, and you have to call your angels. And I said, stealing that. And so I wrote Calling All Angels.
7: And he's now infusing his hits with his home life.

0: I'm coming out with rock. He's been obsessed with guitar for years, so he's starting to be kind of great at it.
1: How does it feel to see the reaction from people singing songs that your dad wrote long before you were born?
2: I mean, it's so cool. There's so many Train songs that I've grown to love, and seeing how much other people share the love with them is very, like, special.
1: He's got the same gift and the same love of music. What's that mean?
0: He's at a different level. He's far more courageous. His voice is better. Like, his pitch is beautiful and, like, strong, and I didn't have that.
3: Train still rolling along the track.
0: We have a new album, and I want Train fans to be, like, proud that they chose us. And not just then, but now. Mm-hmm. I want them to feel like we still make music for them.
3: And for those diehard fans, the band's latest album is titled Mad Dog in the Fog, an homage to the Bay Area bar where it all started.
1: Still feel like the guy playing it, Mad Dog?
0: I do now consider myself an artist, but for a long time, I just thought of myself as an entertainer.
1: Thousands of times singing Drops of Jupiter, you like it just
0: like,
1: as much?
0: Let's do it again.
4: Never get enough of that song or Trainer. Thanks to Trevor Ault for that. And thank you for streaming with us. I'm Morgan Norwood. ABC News Live is here for you anytime with the latest news, context, and analysis. And you can find ABC News Live wherever you stream live news. The news never stops, neither do we. Keep it locked right here on ABC News Live Weekend.
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6: 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In the flood zone, the painstaking search for the missing continues.
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5: 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The war with Iran, gas prices soaring, the dire warning from experts. Could AI really put humanity at risk and end the world? 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
26: 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And the fan known as Raider Dad, paying it forward.
7: Hello and welcome to GMA Life. I'm Lori Bergamotto.
10: And I'm Ashton Singh. And right now we have backstage at GMA. And coming up on GMA Life, GMA Game Day is in Las Vegas with the Raiders.
7: Ooh, plus we're heading behind the scenes of Wheel of Fortune and Tori Johnson has deals and steals.
10: But first, a look at the impact of AI on teenagers. Screens are taking up more attention and now parents and teachers are pushing back.
25: Being in high school right now, you have a busy week, you're going to want to use AI.
11: AI is everywhere, especially in the lives of teens. They're turning to AI for emotional support, schoolwork, even socializing.
12: ABC News, I'm Chuck Sievertson. Minor injuries for the Republican candidate for Wisconsin governor and the pilot of the small plane they were in last night that made an emergency landing in Lake Wausau. The candidate, Congressman Tom Tiffany, writes on social media that the plane started to sink. They swam to shallow water. First responders in a boat rescued them. In downtown Green Bay, Wisconsin, overnight when the bars let out, police say a car tried to plow into officers clearing out a crowd. Police Chief Chris Davis.
15: And then one of our officers fired shots at the vehicle. No one in the vehicle was hit.
12: Nobody in the crowd hit. They say the driver's caught, a suspected drunk. Protesters against asylum seekers and counter-protesters in Portsmouth, England today. Former VP Kamala Harris's spokesperson tells ABC News, security guards stopped a woman who trespassed onto her Malibu, California property Friday night. Police arrived, asked her to leave. She did. Not arrested. This is ABC News.
16: Use AI. You're robbing yourself of that thought process, and you don't get that. I made that. It's all AI made that.
18: Pass out a piece of blank paper.
11: Stephen Merlino is a high school English teacher in Seattle. He says too many students are using AI and missing out on learning critical thinking skills.
18: There's certain things that AI does really well, but it's important that they build the pathways in their brain. It's like a muscle. If you don't use it, it's going to be pretty weak.
11: He and other teachers at his school have stopped giving homework that can be hacked by AI. And all work is now done in class with pen and paper.
18: If we're just letting AI tell us what to think, that's, to me, that's terrifying.
19: Yeah, some things parents can do. Regularly talk to your kids about AI and tech, create a family AI agreement, and finally make sure you build in screen-free family time.
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20: 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But this year, they'll be starting off with something brand new.
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29: I'd like to solve. Okay. It doesn't get any better. Wow. Yeah.
21: And this year, brand new gameplay.
20: So season 44 of Wheel of Fortune, and the show is an institution, but you're always iterating and innovating. How do you keep it fresh for the modern audience?
30: Yeah, this is exciting. A lot of people say, how do you get more games into the show? That's not a long show. So we're squeezing more gameplay in at the top of the show with a rapid fire game that we just started to add, which I love, giving away $1,000 for every puzzle they solve.
21: It's called Fortune Frenzy.
30: And the category is season premiere, right? How about that? Let's go, Vanna. Rob.
31: It's great to be back.
30: Yes, it is.
20: What sort of new energy do you think that this Fortune Frenzy is going to bring into the game to get people started?
30: You know, I think it shakes off the nerves of the contestants at the top because they're so excited. The adrenaline is pumping and rushing, and they've got to focus right into playing the game. And I noticed that when we did some of the first episodes.
32: There's nothing else to think about but solve that puzzle. It's got to be quick.
20: Yeah.
32: So they have nothing else on their mind but solving it.
21: This year marks Ryan Seacrest and longtime Wheel of Fortune co-host Vanna White's third season together.
27: 5, 4, 3, 2.
21: And the two are in sync well before the cameras start rolling.
30: Vanna got me a clock, so not use my phone by my bed, that projects the time in red numbers on my ceiling.
20: Okay.
30: It looks like the New Year's Eve countdown.
20: That's a familiar place for
30: exactly.
20: You.
30: Exactly.
32: It's great. You know, our dressing rooms are upstairs. I can always tell when he's walking up the stairs. I can hear the cadence of his...
30: Is it fast or slow?
32: Most of the time it's fast.
0: Welcome to Wheel of Fortune.
21: But Seacrest has slowed down to reflect on his time in the role inherited from TV legend Pat Sajak.
30: When I started, obviously, there's a lot of pressure. This is a show that we've all had in our lives for so long, and I respect that. For me, meeting the three people every night is honestly, giving away the money is super fun, but meeting the people, I love hearing their stories and getting to know them.
21: And season 44 of Wheel of Fortune returns Monday, September 14th on ABC.
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7: We can't wait. Will Reeve is back, showcasing the Las Vegas Raiders' commitment to kids in the community.
21: So one of the many amazing things about sports, about at the top of the list, is the bond that it can create between generations. And what you're about to see is the story of one dad who loved coming to Raider games and wanted to give that experience to local kids. So he started a nonprofit to spread the love.
12: For Josh Kamenite, bringing his kids to their first NFL football game was something he dreamed of as a child.
1: I was trying to create this bond with my own kids. It's something that's been really special to us.
12: With a ticket in his hand, Josh wanted to pay it forward, taking to social media in 2022 to rally Raider Nation, hoping fans would donate unused tickets so kids could watch some football.
1: A majority of the tickets are donated through season ticket holders. Maybe it's just kind people in the community. We do raise money internally to help create these experiences, but it's just Raider Nation all coming together to, you know, help build Raider Nation here in Las Vegas.
12: Raider Dad was born.
1: The mission's just really about helping different causes in our community, creating a break from reality that allows kids to feel a part of something.
2: He's out here raising money to give kids tickets coming into that big stadium there, man.
12: These kids getting the full game day experience, from tailgates to meeting Raider Rusher and even some time with the players.
3: I couldn't believe my eyes. Bringing a lot of kids to get Raider games that had never been here, made a lot of friends.
12: Josh's grassroots effort has brought over 770 kids to Raider games.
21: And I'm here now with Josh Kamenite, Raider Dad himself. Josh, thank you for being here and for what you do. What does it mean to these kids to get to come to Raider games?
1: It's just great to provide these experiences for kids. It's something that's really important to create these experiences. It makes them feel a part of their community. And it's our hope that one day they'll pass it forward to other kids in Las Vegas.
21: Absolutely. And kids, you've been such great sports all morning. How much do you love the Raiders? I got something that's going to make you cheer a little bit louder. Because you love the Raiders so much, the Raiders love you right back, and they want you to be here on Sunday for the opening game against the Dolphins. You cannot use these to get in, but we're going to get you tickets. All right. Hey, pretty great. Okay, so, but as we love to say in morning TV, but wait, there's more. So hang with me here. I'm going to bring over Mitch Cloward right here. He works for Intermountain Health. And remarkably, there is not a children's hospital in the state of Nevada, but the Raiders are doing something about that. They recently announced a $25 million donation to bring a children's hospital right here to Las Vegas. And Mitch, such a remarkable thing, a great partnership with the Raiders. What will this mean to the community, especially the kids living in it?
4: Absolutely. So in Las Vegas, we have world-class entertainment, world-class sporting events, world-class dining, and no standalone children's hospital. So what this means is that oftentimes children with complex medical conditions have to travel out of state to receive that care. So we're really excited to partner with Raiders owners Mark Davis, Egon Durbin, Michael Meldon, and also Sandra Douglas Morgan, president, to build Nevada's first dedicated children's hospital, and more importantly, to bring our children back home.
21: That's an amazing thing that you and the Raiders are doing together. Can't wait to see that come to fruition. And you've actually brought some caregivers and folks from Intermountain Health here with you, and we don't want you guys to feel left out, so you're going to the game on Sunday as well. We have any more of those tickets? Here, pass those around. All right. So, in summation, Raider Dad is awesome. Kids are going to get a hospital, and everybody's going to the game on Sunday.
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15: Hello. And, do you want to take it over?
14: Yeah, and hello
15: Please
14: to
15: do.
14: One of the stars of The Devil Wears Prada 2.
15: Yes.
14: Right here.
15: Exactly. Wasn't it exciting to just see that pop up on screen in that
14: said,
15: movie?
14: I know her.
15: You know that product. Exactly. And that's because everybody knows Solawave and knows them best for their award-winning red light therapy. So we've got a big variety of assortments. That little one that you're holding there was the first 4-in-1 wand that introduced the company to the world. My only pet peeve with that is great to travel, great to use in specific targeted spots, but if you want to use your whole face, it's a big time commitment.
14: Yes.
15: Because you stay in one area at a time and keep moving around. If you want to save time and treat the whole face, go for the bigger option.
14: Ooh.
15: So face mask, eye, or the chest and neck area, depending on the area that you want to treat. These are really great. And then if acne is a concern, this one right here is the Bi Acne Spot Treatment. Really good for calming, clearing, fading acne. Michael discovered that if you hold it around your face, it can also be like good selfie light if necessary.
14: Yeah.
15: Anyway, 50 off plus free shipping from these award winners from Solawave.
14: You could bring it to the rave right after you treat your skin with
15: there
14: it.
15: There you go.
14: You know?
15: Okay, I know you want to do the honors on this little baby right here.
14: Yeah.
15: So this is Philip B. He is one of the leading hair and scalp specialists in Hollywood. And that right there is their Russian Amber Imperial Shampoo, named one of the greatest 100 hair products of all time, which
14: wow.
15: can confirm it is that good. And what it allows you to do is really sink moisture into dry hair to be able to boost vibrance, radiance, softness, shine. I know, but like do it like big. Like
14: okay.
15: pull up like big scoops. It's like
14: Ooh.
15: So honey and caramel like. It's like
14: Whoa.
15: Literally, you told me like, can you eat it? You can't eat
14: I
15: it,
14: know.
15: But your hair will be phenomenal from it. Then how about I swap with you and let you smell this baby right here.
14: Okay.
15: That is a really amazing scalp treatment.
14: Ooh, like peppermint.
15: Yes, that's their peppermint scrub, one of their biggest best sellers. And what I love about that is oftentimes if you use any kind of hair products, including conditioner, there becomes a buildup on your scalp. At some point, you gotta clean the buildup away, and that scrub helps do that. And when you do clean the buildup away, you're left with like hair that actually cooperates, hair that looks really good. It's kind of like, whoa, what just happened? And a scrub can help make that happen. We've got all of their

0: have a proprietary antioxidant peptide blend that's designed to protect collagen, maintain a youthful appearance, almost like they describe it as like freezing time. So preventing future visible signs of aging. Obviously, it's only working while you're using it, so it's a product line that you have to use continuously to be able to see those cumulative benefits. We also have, for the first time, their Pro Artist Makeup Collection here. 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I fought hard to get it for us.
1: Well, thank you.
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0: You got it. 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
1: We're lucky to have you in our corner, by the way.
0: Oh, yeah. 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
1: Ooh.
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0: 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And then this one right here, the Dermapore, that's one that's going to extract dirt, oil from the pores. And again, cleaner skin, better absorption. 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
1: And free shipping.
0: You got it.
1: Get rid of the fuzz, but don't worry, you're still a peach.
0: Look at you. And then finally, some more smell and tell from Osmosis, new to GMA deals. So that's a watermelon cooling enzyme mask.
1: Wow.
0: It smells really good, and it feels like super cooling and refreshing on your skin, the same way you like think of watermelon. Then this one right here is my personal favorite, tropical mango. That is a barrier repair mask. So if your skin needs like quick fixes, those two products are it. And then they are best known right here for their Nourish Avocado Face Oil. This one is phenomenal. And this is a brand that maybe you don't necessarily know because it's new for us. It's been around a long time, and it is beloved by estheticians. So we have it because a lot of our viewers have said, my esthetician recommends, my esthetician uses, and that's why we have it. This toffee lip gloss, gorgeous. I love it. And then the girls taught me in our makeup team that this color garnet, that red right there, is really beautiful on a lot of skin tones because a lot of reds skew more orange and don't look as good on everybody universally. This one skews more blue, and having that blue in the red, which again, the average person's not like necessarily understanding the orange versus the blue, but our makeup team does, and they say that hue because of the blue, super flattering. 50 off.
1: Free shipping.
0: You got it.
1: Garnet. Who knew?
0: I'm learning a lot today.
1: Thank you, Tori. 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That QR code on the screen will take you right there. Now, let's head over to Lori.
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4: Oh, this is going to be a good one.
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4: 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And Ashin, you took a look at couples having fusion weddings.
14: That's right. Couples of different backgrounds from all around the world are mixing traditions, customs, and cultures into something entirely their own to take their weddings to a whole new level. 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
15: No.
16: From the fictional love story of new girls Cece and Schmidt to the real-life romance between Nick and Priyanka Chopra Jonas, fusion weddings have long symbolized the merging of not just people, but cultures, each one sharing a unique story.
17: They're all one of a kind. You will not see the same one again. There's different regions, there's different languages, there's different religion. There's so many ways that we can do this differently.
16: Vidhi Kshatriya runs the Marigold Company, specializing in South Asian fusion weddings, where each region and religion brings a trove of traditions. She says more and more couples are now reimagining those to create deeply personal celebrations, like Tammy and Manraj, who brought their Vietnamese and Punjabi Sikh backgrounds together.
17: For a Sikh ceremony before that, a big day is Jaggod. They ended the night with the celebration that was more from his side, and her side was more so where there was lion dancers. Also, the food was different, so we went with Vietnamese food, and then for the groom, of course, the butter chicken and the naan.
16: With multi-day celebrations, numerous customs, and a larger-than-life wedding culture that often comes with an even larger guest list, some couples might feel pressure to overspend. But Vidhi says the most beautiful moments are the ones rooted in meaning, not money.
17: Every wedding should have a soul. The wedding for your guests should feel like they got to know the two of you better. If they did that, that is a successful celebration.
18: And Ashin, you brought a special guest, your fiance, Katie. Katie, welcome. Yay. Good to see you.
19: Thank you.
20: Congrats.
18: So you guys are planning a fusion wedding of your own. What have you learned?
20: Well, first of all, South Asian families, they love to party. They're really good at it. But, you know, it's been really fun for us to kind of, you know, learn about his traditions and his family's traditions. And Indian weddings are so vast. So it's been an honor to be able to really, you know, decide together what parts we want to incorporate ourselves and just really bring our families into it and, like, introduce my family to those traditions. So we're just having a great time with it.
4: And Ashin, cool. Which Indian tradition are you most excited to bring to your wedding?
14: For sure. There's so many, but Katie's family's from New Orleans, so they like to party too. And so if you're familiar with the second line, there's a procession called the Barat, which is sort of where the groom kind of arrives to the ceremony. And it's very similar to sort of a New Orleans second line. So to be able to share that with Katie's family and mix a little bit of New Orleans tradition with what we're used to doing in Indian families, but also Indian American and South Asian families around the world, is super cool.
18: How many days?
14: 2 days, not the 10 days.
1: Are you going to be on a horse?
14: Not a horse. So they do. So horse is the more traditional. I mean, you'll see an elephant sometimes, but we're going to be doing a car. So it's gotten a little bit more modern.
2: Modern.
14: So,
2: right.
14: Exactly.
7: Yeah, but if you've got to put two-party culture, New Orleans, it's going to be a party in September.
14: It's going to be fun. It's going to be fun.
7: But congratulations.
18: Congratulations,
1: thank you.
18: You guys.
1: Thank you so much.
4: And it was so great seeing you and Katie on set for that segment. But we have a big update, GMA lifers. Last weekend, you tied the knot. Congratulations.
14: Thank you, Lori. Thank you. And it was, I think the best part is I had my GMA Life family there to celebrate with me. But it was a ton of fun. Katie and I are over the moon. We're still recovering. But, you know, we had to make time for GMA Life.
4: Well, it's always time for GMA Life. And it was time for Ashin's wedding. And Sabrina, our executive producer, and myself, we had a fabulous time there. Thank you for having us. And we're so happy for you and Katie.
14: It feels like a dream.
4: Well, that is all for GMA Life.
14: Up next, all the top stories and latest news right here on ABC News Live, where the news never stops.
4: Thanks so much for joining us. We'll see you next week. 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
1: Okay, come on, guys. 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
39: Look
1: here.
39: Look at this.
40: From ABC News, I'm Chuck Severson. Good morning, and it is a good one for a politician and a pilot. Minor injuries in a small plane crash for a congressman who's the Republican candidate for governor and the pilot last night. They had trouble and made an emergency landing in Lake Wausau. Congressman Tom Tiffany writes on social media that the plane started to sink. They swam to shallow water, and first responders in a boat rescued them. Thanks to all from Tiffany, who was coming home from a Lincoln Day dinner in La Crosse County. In downtown Green Bay overnight, when the bars let out, police say a car tried to plow into officers, clearing out a crowd. Police Chief Chris Davis.
41: One of our officers fired shots at the vehicle,
0: No one in the vehicle was hit.
40: Nobody seriously hurt. Cops say the suspected drunk drivers caught. The cost of diesel fuel has hit a new nationwide high, $6 a gallon, $8 in California. The cost passed on to consumers. Stuart Spencer of the Lodi, California Wine Grape Commission says farmers often don't control what they sell their crops for.
2: The unfortunate thing for farmers is we are price takers, not price makers.
40: Melissa Barnes, a store clerk at a Southern California gas station, says she has noticed a shift and the things customers purchase when they're at her station.
3: All they have money for is filling up. They have to get, like, cash advances and stuff for food, and it's rough.
40: Former Vice President Kamala Harris's spokesperson tells ABC News security guards stopped a woman who trespassed onto her Malibu, California property Friday night. Harris and her husband were away. Police arrived and asked the woman to leave. She did, not arrested. As El Nino conditions warm Pacific Ocean waters off Southern California, where ABC's Leanne Suter is, new sights.
4: Hammerheads, a whale shark, and now an array of exotic rays, including one of the most endangered in the ocean, all moving into the warming waters of Southern California.
40: ABC's Leanne Suter. 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
40: Another weekend of protest in Portsmouth, England, on the country's south coast, where last weekend protesters tried to stop a boat carrying 140 asylum seekers crossing the English Channel. This weekend, there have been counter-protesters.
7: They claim to be patriots. Well, I'm a patriot as well, and I just dislike the racism. I think it's disgraceful that they've hijacked our flag and say that they represent England, which they don't.
40: There's also been a significant police presence. Rising international tensions, supply chain disruptions, and climate crises are increasingly affecting people worldwide, says Indian Prime Minister Modi at a summit of developing nations in New Delhi. Modi urging more cooperation. Leaders of Russia, China, and Iran are there. After being away from the stage for 6 years, a sold-out crowd in Paris last night welcomed back Celine Dion. Tens of thousands of fans lined the streets.
8: We thought she was going to retire because she was so ill a few years ago. But now she's here and we are here to see her.
40: It was Dion's first of 16 shows in Paris. She canceled her last tour after being diagnosed with stiff person syndrome. It's a rare autoimmune neurological disorder, says Johns Hopkins, with muscle stiffness, painful spasms, and sometimes double vision and slurred speech. There's no cure. Chuck Sievertson, ABC News.
1: Thank you, guys. It's a fan favorite. It's a geo favorite.
9: It is a geo favorite.
1: Ultra soft.
9: It's beautiful. Look how soft that is.
1: It is.
9: Isn't that amazing?
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9: It
1: looks so nice. 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
1: Yes. And up next, we are heading outdoors with more than 65% off pickleball. We love pickleball. And so much more. Don't go anywhere. Stay with us.
11: We're doing a mom talk trip to New York. It's Whitney's opening night of Chicago.
13: I think Jen's coming too.
11: Why?
13: I want to look better for New York, but no more surgery. If I do get another one, play this back, please.
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1: Oh, yeah.
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1: Oh, boy. 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You are legit. Legit, Rhiannon. What's great about this is you can set it up in seconds. Oh, sorry, need the ball. 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It comes with the lightweight paddles, which are great for spin and durability.
9: This is fun.
1: Look at these two go. I am so impressed with this.
9: Me too.
1: Volley here.
10: Who knew? This could be our new thing.
1: I know, seriously. And you can save 25% off, and I know what I'm getting. Gio and Rhiannon for the holidays.
10: Yes.
9: Well, she said her kids would love this.
1: It is great for families. It is absolutely great for families. So really a fantastic thing. You can save 25%. I know you want to keep playing.
10: I do.
1: But we do have more to talk about. Okay. I know. Right. But I promise we can play during the commercials.
10: Oh, yes.
1: Okay.
10: Get one of these. That's fun.
1: Okay, this is another great thing for families. You know, we're heading back to school, and I don't know about you, but my kids have wrecked a lot of their sneakers. Mm-hmm. They're like, oh, we'll just get new ones. I'm like, no. Not how that game works.
10: Not until you grow out of them.
1: Yeah, or you get a job and pay for them, right?
10: Exactly.
1: So that's why I love these sneaker racers, you guys. If you are a parent, if you're anybody, but especially if you're a parent, you want to breathe new life into those sneakers. These are little dual-sided pre-moistened sponges that erase scuffing, dirt. Here, we have one right here.
10: Oh, you have a shoe.
1: Yeah, I needed it. Here.
9: This is great I just got these white sneakers.
1: Yeah. Uh-huh.
9: And I just got a little scuff on them, and now
1: and
9: this
1: then,
9: is
1: And then, there you go. So it takes away the mess in seconds. It's water-activated. Yeah. It's like, it works like a pencil eraser. Look at that. Look what I got off there.
9: That's crazy.
1: Yeah. And it also comes, so these are the sneaker erasers, but we also have, if you have somebody in your life who loves to golf, golf eraser, so it keeps your game sharp, your gear clean, and there's
9: auto detailing.
1: Yes, I was just going to say that. For your car, which that can get really expensive if you're trying to do work on the car, and you can save more than 25% off here as well.
10: You can use this on everything inside the car.
1: That's
9: awesome.
1: Now we're going to move on because we talked about back to school fashion a little bit. Have a seat, please. Gio, join me. This is from Alpcor. So there are a lot of back to school fall sports on the horizon, right?
10: Yep.
1: And I don't know about you guys, but if you've ever had to sit in those bleachers,
10: they're horrible.
1: They are not comfortable. They're cold. These seats, stadium seats from Alpcor, are fantastic. They have an anti-slip base. They have bleacher hooks. They have like some of them. They're all different kinds.
9: Were those people also sitting on the grass?
1: Yeah.
9: Sit on the grass? That's great because it's not a nice little like picnic situation, yeah,
0: exactly.
9: Right?
0: Exactly. They're really great for even storage for game day snacks, beverages. We have some heated options as well,
9: yeah, and you can
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9: I don't know why does the studio laugh at me. Everybody's laughing at me every time.
0: Because you're so fun to be around. 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It's just they're laughing with you.
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0: 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This is a great...
2: Nice.
0: Yes, in any kind of emergency,
9: it
0: has a power bank.
2: Oh, you charge them.
9: You can charge everything right there.
0: This you definitely need, and I'm going to tell you another thing that you guys need, which is right next to it, is the Inflate IQ from Rim IQ. It is a powerful, portable, convenient inflator. So it has auto shut-off, so if you have tires, it's actually great if you have, like, basketballs or volleyballs or whatever, a ball needs to be inflated. It has auto shut-off, so it stops when the set pressure gets reached, which is great if you're somebody like me.
2: Yeah.
0: And it was always a little worried how to
2: get
0: them
2: way too bouncy.
0: Yeah, you're just like, you don't know what you're doing. But they also have a Mighty Mini, which is great for bikes, balls, and even more. For full car detailing kits, we have over here. Gives your ride a deep clean.
9: Oh, nice.
0: You can save more than 50%. So this is just great to keep everything in check. And if you have a teen that just started driving or
9: this
0: elderly
9: would be so
0: parents.
9: Good. Especially with the heat. That always, remember, we lived in Miami.
2: Yes.
9: This would have been great for that.
0: Yeah, this is great. We love these. And then finally, it is still September.
2: Yeah.
0: And so it can get hot out there. So we love these summer camp craft iced teas. This is craft iced tea made easy. So there's no powder. Each serving is pressure brewed from whole tea leaves and real fruit. So there's peach, black
9: tea. That's mango.
0: So you got the mango oolong, which is yours, the lemon yuzu jasmine green.
2: I must have. It's delicious.
0: It's good. Great. Okay. I'm also happy to tell you it's low sugar and there's nothing artificial. You just squeeze, stir with ice water, and you can save more than 25%.
2: Oh, it's got a little holder for the cap.
0: That
2: I know. Is
0: really we were really into the cups.
9: That
0: too.
9: Is smart. Oh my gosh! And by the way, this tastes like real mango, so you know it's real. This
2: delicious.
9: Is awesome.
2: All right. 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
2: Ooh.
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3: As a private investigator, our job is chasing the truth. 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
20: Are you sure you're ready to take on a serial killer?
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5: She knew something wasn't right.
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5: In his cop car while on duty. 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
1: 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Lori, this is a fan favorite. Why?
0: Oh, yes. Tell us. This is like in the Secret Savings Hall of Fame.
1: Oh.
0: The IVAC. People look at it and they're like, that's cool. Yeah. What does it do? It does look so futuristic, right?
1: It does.
0: So think about when you're cleaning up in your kitchen, right? You're sweeping and you have the dust, the debris, whatever it is, pet hair, crumbs. And when you put it in the dustpan, you never actually get it all clean, right? And then you're chasing that line of dirt. You no longer need to do that. All you need to do is put the debris within the eye line of the IVAC, and the infrared sensor sucks it all up, you guys.
1: Wow.
0: So it is a vacuum, essentially. It has more than 15,000 positive reviews, and it keeps homes really clean. So if you have kids, if you have pets, if you just have a messy eater in your house, this is a great thing to have. We hear from a lot of people, too, that if they have like a pet grooming business or a salon, this has become like an extra employee in their, you know, shop.
9: Or if in your My Kitchen, the amount of popcorn I drop.
0: There you go. Or if you need it for popcorn, you can save 25% plus free shipping.
9: That's great. Okay.
0: Another,
9: this is so cool.
0: Yeah, this one's great. Another Hall of Fame item. This is the Snap Power. So you simply snap it in. It's a guide light in place of your existing outlet covers. And you can see it has a built-in LED bar.
1: Oh.
0: So it's going to give you that accent lighting.
1: Is motion activated?
0: Yeah, without taking up any extra outlets. Because, you know, those things are, that's prime real estate
1: All
0: there.
1: All the ones I have take up an outlet, and I'll have to unplug it. Yeah.
0: And then this is all one thing. This has over 14,000 positive reviews. We have classic and multicolor options. There's no batteries or wires. There's no hassle. And you guys, it lasts for years.
1: Oh,
0: light
1: nice.
0: Switch cover plates turn your light switches into added light too. So you get a two pack, 30%
1: off. This one's colorful. The kids would like that.
0: They would love that. Yeah. Okay.
9: All
0: this
9: right.
0: one
9: this is fun.
0: Is really. I know this is a good
9: is
0: one. This is really fun. This is from the USB lighter company. So instead of butane, these sleek lighters, they recharge as easily as your mobile phone. These are great. You can light candles, stoves, fireplaces. Great for, you know, like camping or whatever. The Motley, which is the one you guys have, is perfect for your kitchen. I like to bring this as a clever hostess gift to you. It also has a light, Rhiannon, you see there. And then we have the little ones here, the Pocket Arc. You can save 50% on everything.
9: Okay.
0: This, something we all need to have.
9: Literally, everybody under. Yes.
0: Yeah, it's the Prepared Hero. It's a fire blanket. It's designed to extinguish small fire in the kitchen or camping.
9: Without any mess, because it's just a blanket. You put it over.
0: And it smothers the small fire, cuts off the oxygen supply. There are some other safety supplies. We've got gloves and the spray. All of it more than 40% off.
1: What a great deal.
0: Okay.
1: Joe and I have been eyeing these.
0: These are
1: adorable.
0: It's the Let It Bloom Amaryllis Bulb. So this is a beautiful thing to bring to someone's home as a hostess gift, or to just put in your own home. You can enjoy the blooms with none of the work, which is music to my ears.
9: So no water, no nothing.
0: It is all set, my friend. These are moss-covered bulbs. Right. They feature autumnal accents. You see here that we have the acorns, dried flowers. You can save 40% from Let It Bloom. And again, it's such a beautiful thing to bring to somebody's house, and then it's the gift that keeps on
1: giving.
0: Wait,
1: you don't have to water it?
9: Isn't that crazy?
0: They're pretty incredible.
9: Is that what they call an air plant?
1: And look at how, did you see in the video how beautiful
0: they are? Gorgeous. Okay, I'm going to come stand on this side so I can get a good look at all the hangers from all hung up. These all have clips and are rubberized, so they're not going to snag your clothing.
1: Mm-hmm.
0: The hooks swivel with ease. And then down by Rihanna, you see that beautiful sweater there.
1: Mm-hmm.
0: And you know this struggle when you hang a sweater.
1: Yeah,
0: the hanger stays with it.
1: Yeah, it's these weird little
0: things. This will
1: right
0: not
1: here.
0: Do that because of the design of the hanger. 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Especially with kids. I'm oh gosh.
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4: I met Joel. 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
9: And by now, you know the drill. 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Okay, we're adding this holy grail to our carts, right?
0: Oh, yes. So I don't know if you guys are familiar with this, but if you're not, you should be.
1: Yes.
0: Because this is the number one skincare brand in the UK. It is number seven. So this one here. Here is their Prime Forever line. It's
9: weightless
0: all about
9: moisturizer.
0: Yes, all about longevity. Go ahead and feel it.
9: Oh, that feels so good.
0: Replenish. There's a skin cleanser. There's a primer with SPF, serum, moisturizer. They have the Lift and Luminate Triple Action Serum. You guys know before this job, I used to be a beauty editor and a writer. Mm-hmm. And this line, people would fly to the UK because it wasn't available here. So the fact that not only is it available here, and now, you guys, it's 50% off is a major huge assortments. You're going to want to check that out from number seven.
9: Okay, number seven.
10: That moisturizer is incredible.
0: It's so good, right? Yeah. Okay, now we're going to talk about scalp foundation. This is really cool. It is a quick, effective way to boost confidence between color appointments. We're always also talking, you know, just at Good Morning America and at ABC about saving money and making smart financial choices.
10: Yeah.
0: This is great for women who don't want to spend a ton of money on repeated, you know, highlighting appointments or single process appointments.
10: Yeah.
0: You can really extend the life of your hair color by using this to sort of trick the appearance of volume or hair color, any thinning spots. It's lightweight, buildable, waterproof, sweatproof. 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But if you just got like water on your hair, you went in a pool or something, it won't come off until you use that shampoo.
10: Wow.
0: Look at all the different shades. You can have a lot of confidence, tons of different shades. You can save more than 40% off. That's from WeRB Cosmetics. Okay, this is a brand we're obsessed with. This is FHI Heat. So they have their Unbrush, which is over here. This has been a viral sensation, Rhiannon. I don't know about your daughters, but my daughters love this brand because they always complain that I brush too hard.
10: Mine act like I'm torturing them.
0: I know, and maybe we are. But now with this, we're actually gentle. It has over almost 40,000 positive reviews. It's made for wet or dry hair. It's smooths, it detangles.
10: It's lightweight.
0: It's really
9: so lightweight.
0: And so the kids can really use it too, which I like because it does foster some independence. There's also, in addition to that, a ton of the heat tools, you guys. So we have the flat iron, we've got the blow dryer. There's lots of great things
9: here. Oh, and you
0: have
9: a heated brush right here.
0: Heated, the thermal brush.
9: That's cool.
0: You can get at least 40% off. So whatever you're looking for in this department, we've got it for you.
9: These are adorable.
0: I know, these are really, everybody was really excited by the toothbrush toys.
10: Yeah.
0: So basically what you do is you have a toothbrush here, right? You're going to scan the QR code on the package for a 2-minute animated companion story. So your child will be entertained and guided while they brush for the actual recommended time.
10: So
0: and
10: cute.
0: Look at the fun characters, you guys. I also love how easy they are for a kid to hold. Mm-hmm. This is something I'm definitely going to be buying for my 5-year-old because I'm constantly like, I don't think that was 2 minutes.
10: Yeah.
0: I think you got to do more.
10: Let's sing the alphabet song again.
0: Again, right? I know. She's like, I've sang Twinkle Twinkle Little Star 12 times. Save 50% off here.
9: So fun. Okay.
0: Okay.
9: I saw this and I said, Lori, this is my favorite toothpaste.
0: And I love it. Tell them why Lumino is your favorite.
9: Okay, because the ingredient here was originally used by NASA astronauts in space.
10: Wow.
9: It was developed for that. Isn't that cool?
0: So if you can't trust that efficacy, I don't know what to tell you guys. Their whitening system lifts surface stains without penetrating your enamel. I have bad enamel. I've always been afraid to whiten my teeth, but I can use this because it says right there it's enamel safe with the ingredients that they use. They have over 62,000 positive reviews. We have a big assortment, and you can get 50% off with this deal.
10: One of our producers used the whitening strips before her wedding.
0: Yes, our beloved Caroline.
9: Wow.
0: And her teeth are sparkly, guys.
10: Yeah,
0: let me tell you. And then finally, a fan favorite, and honestly, I feel like a staff favorite, the Blissey, right?
9: Oh, we love Blissey.
0: We love Blissey. 100% mulberry silk pillowcases. 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
9: 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All right. 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
10: Thank you so much for shopping with us. We had a great time.
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4: I met Joel. 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
1: Plus how Grammy winner Phoebe Bridgers' red carpet reveal of unshaven legs is inspiring a growing style trend, and why some guys are swearing off showering to attract women.
3: Yeah, that sounds so attractive. Thank God I'm married. And The Real Housewives' ultimate girls trip is back in familiar territory with their latest feud. It all starts now
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2: ABC News, I'm Chuck Sievertson. A small plane crash leaves a congressman who's the Republican candidate for Wisconsin governor and the pilot with minor injuries. They had trouble and made an emergency landing last night in Lake Wausau. Congressman Tom Tiffany writes on social media that the plane started to sink. They swam to shallow water and first responders in a boat rescued them. When the bars let out last night in downtown Green Bay, police say a car tried to plow into officers clearing out a crowd. Nobody seriously hurt. Cops say the suspected drunk driver is caught. The cost of diesel fuel has hit a new nationwide high, $6 a gallon, $8 in California. The cost passed on to consumers, one trucker.
3: I mean, I'm having a hard time surviving, I got to be honest with you.
2: El Nino conditions, warming Pacific Ocean waters off Southern California, has led to tropical creatures coming closer, seen off the Southland, hammerheads, a whale shark, and an array of exotic rays. 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
4: Caring for each other's children.
5: We've just all grown closer as a family.
6: You don't forget what happened. It doesn't mean we can't all get along and enjoy the people that we love.
0: This is so complicated. Alex and her mom both forgave Ashley. Now they even vacation and hang out together.
7: Her mom is far more advanced and evolved than me because I would not be willing to forgive that. I wouldn't be in the same room with the cheating spouse or the person that he left me for, but I give credit. I think when there's kids involved, you want to do what you can to, I don't know, make it harmonious and make the family be able to be together. But the wild part of this is the stepmom was literally the call girl in the Elliot Spitzer drama. Yeah, like, this is Ashley Dupree of, like, headline fame.
8: That's what I don't get. So first, she's a call girl, right? No shame to sex workers, but she's a sex worker having an affair with Elliot Spitzer, which jacked up his entire career. And now she meets this dude who's married, and then she has an affair with him and gets pregnant and has a baby.
0: And now
8: he divorces his first wife and everybody's vacationing together.
0: And you know what? It makes great TV.
8: I mean, yeah, it must make great TV, but I mean, I would be so still enraged and hostile. I couldn't.
0: So yeah. I
8: don't get it.
0: My friend from Miami, his name is Dave Grutman. He's like he owns a bunch of restaurants and clubs in Miami. He's an entrepreneur. He is the executive producer on this show.
8: This show?
0: Which is it's in the top 10 globally.
8: Wow.
0: For Netflix. And I said to him, I called him right before doing the show. And I said, Dave, this can't be real, right? I mean,
8: no,
0: they're doing
8: real.
0: This for the cameras. And he said, you're not going to believe this. This is why I thought this would make great TV, because it is real.
8: It's
0: they
8: real?
0: They really get along. Yeah. And it's, you know, it all
7: you
0: works.
7: You know, when there are kids involved, so the original couple has two kids, and then he has an affair, and he ends up having three more kids with that woman. There's a point where you have to choose your own kids, because now they have a blended family. They have new siblings.
8: I wouldn't have a blended family. I would have my two kids.
7: There would be no seat at the table.
8: You know
7: for
8: what?
7: Them.
8: No.
7: What I say
8: I have
7: is,
8: my two kids.
7: You never know how you'll handle it until you handle it.
8: I know how I would handle it.
7: No. I do know how Sonny would handle it. What I mean is, forgiveness and letting go is for you, not for them.
8: Yes.
7: So, like, a part of me says, over time, to carry that, it makes you ugly inside.
8: No, it doesn't.
7: It does. It
8: you're
7: eats
8: fine.
7: You alive.
8: You're fine inside.
7: This it's fascinating. This show is actually really fun. I am convinced that the mom recognizes that she dodged a bullet, because there's you don't get the sense that she's jealous, feels like she's missing out from the husband. So I actually get the sense that she's like, he's your problem now, wife.
0: Well, I'm gonna tell you what I told my friend Dave Grutman, who's married to a Latina. He's married to a Brazilian. I said, I would not try this at home.
8: Yeah. No.
0: I'm sorry.
8: That's
0: you guys
8: right.
0: You all are going to tell me that I'm you know, stereotyping. Do not try this stuff with a black woman or a Latina.
8: Yeah, you can't. It doesn't. Yeah, you're right.
0: I got one. Because does the name Lorena Bobbitt mean anything to you?
8: It's just not computing for me.
0: No, that would be missing body parts.
8: I agree.
0: All right, let's move on because we can't work with this. Sandra Bullock is back on the big screen in the long-awaited sequel, Practical Magic 2.
8: Woo!
0: And
8: excellent. I love it.
0: She stopped by the Good Hang with Amy Poehler podcast to talk about why she credits her mom for inspiring her sense of humor. Let's watch.
9: My mother was German.
10: Right.
9: So right
10: what
9: there.
10: What is she laughing at?
9: Not funny. really did not have a sense of humor.
10: Okay.
9: Which actually makes you want to challenge that mm-hmm. on a daily basis.
4: Yeah.
9: My father was from Birmingham, Alabama, English, Irish, French, you mm-hmm. know, like storyteller from the South.
4: Mm-hmm.
9: So he had a rhythm of his own.
4: Mm-hmm.
9: But I really think I got it from trying to break my mother.
4: Make her
9: she
4: laugh.
9: Was trying to break me. Yeah, by making her laugh. And it was always when I hurt myself, when I fell. So, which kind of goes
4: that's
9: hand
4: so
9: in hand with the Germans.
4: Yeah. She would laugh hard
9: she
4: when you
9: would
4: fell.
9: Laugh so hard. And I went, my mother didn't laugh a lot. So to get uh-huh. joy out of her
4: yeah.
9: was everything. My dad, I had in the pocket.
8: Interesting. Wow.
0: So what do you think about that? Do you have a personality trait like your mother or do not? She was like trying to make her laugh. So
8: how about you? Is that what made you funny?
0: I think a lot of those mothers went through the depression,
8: oh.
0: were depressed, and the children made them laugh. That's what she's talking about.
8: Yeah.
4: Also,
0: to get your mother
4: Germans
0: out of a depression.
4: Stiff. Yeah. Yeah. Add Russians to that. That's my husband.
0: Yeah. Why don't you just go ahead and offend all our viewers? Russians, Germans, thank you for your viewership.
4: No, I said that on Mother's Day, Sandra said the prompt was, my mom makes me laugh when? And she wrote, you're not the funny one. I go, you picked your Russian father? Like, what are you thinking? No, I think mine came from being in a big family because there's a peacekeeping element. Like, comedy is levity. So when things get yeah. tense, you end up doing it. It's also the only way I got attention because I was the third, not just the third child, the third girl. They'd like been there, done that, who dis? You know, like, so I had to like keep going to get laughs.
0: Hmm. I always felt that my family was funny, but they didn't even really know it.
4: Which
0: so
4: oh, yeah.
0: I was
4: that
0: there as like somebody who was observing.
8: Yeah.
0: You know?
8: Yeah.
0: My mother would be at the sink sometimes. And I'd hear her, dear God, give me the strength to wash these brassieres. And I think, I thought to myself, that's pretty funny.
4: Is she joking?
0: She was not joking. And when I became a stand-up comedian, that went right in
8: well,
0: the
8: you
0: act.
8: Know, for yeah. me, humor was very helpful in not knowing English, right? So when I first mm-hmm. came to this country, and I know there's people who still say I don't know English, 46 years later. But
0: that's
8: when
0: not true. When don't I, listen to that.
8: Well, but it was when you don't know a language, it's easier to be funny because you know people are going to make fun of you because you're mispronouncing things. You don't know the words.
0: Yeah,
8: you don't
0: you
8: know
0: can't
8: the jokes.
0: Take it seriously.
8: Well, that's my point.
0: Yeah.
8: I'd rather laugh at myself.
0: That's
8: I'll
0: right.
8: laugh at myself before you laugh at
0: that's
8: me.
0: That's right.
8: Yeah.
0: That is correct.
4: Yeah. Total sidebar, but I'm so excited for Practical Magic 2.
8: I saw it and it's fantastic.
4: I have a screener. I can't wait to watch
8: it. It's good.
4: And the press tour has been amazing. Like the outfits that Nicole Kidman and Sandra Bullock are wearing.
8: It's
4: just
8: good.
4: So iconic.
8: You know, I grew up with a Puerto Rican mom and an African-American dad from the South.
0: Yeah.
8: So we had so much music, storytelling, and laughter in our house. It was unbelievable. And my grandmother, who didn't speak English, her favorite thing was to curse.
0: Are you sure I'm not related? I think that it's important to have an audience in your family more than anything else. So
8: yeah.
0: I had a big Italian family.
8: Yeah.
0: So when we go, let's say we go to a funeral home, because there were a lot of deaths all the time.
4: Oh,
0: yes.
4: the
0: and
4: screaming.
0: Then, so I would hear what went on in the funeral home. Like they'd go, he looks good. And I'd think, he doesn't look that good. Or they'd say, he looks just like himself. And I'd say, really? What is he going to look like? Tom Cruise all of a sudden?
4: You got your best content.
0: It would dawn on me. And then I would go back home that night and do all the material to them.
8: Oh, wow.
0: Which would make them laugh. I was a kid, under 12,
8: wow,
0: when I started this, carrying on like that. So that's where I developed my material.
4: We'll
0: be right back.
10: This is what you need to know.
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12: You shouldn't be trying to steal my house.
13: I live here. Police is on the way.
12: No, you don't.
13: Police is on the way.
14: And that's when the squatter standoff started.
12: Get out of my house.
15: I realized that we really had a squatter on our hands.
16: I literally lost my
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18: That's something that never, like, leaves you.
15: Get the out of our house.
19: Music is the new gold rush. 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Something special.
20: You ain't got no business in the rap game.
19: You understand everything that's happening with these boys right now?
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22: Let's go.
21: And everyone's going.
23: Okay, let's go.
24: Let's go.
21: Because once the game starts.
25: Let's go. You better get on that bus.
26: Well, don't just stand there.
21: Everything else stops.
27: We're doing a mom talk trip to New York. It's Whitney's opening night of Chicago.
28: I think Jen's coming too.
27: Why?
29: I want to look better for New York, but no more surgery. And if I do get another one, play this back, please.
30: He's here.
29: No.
30: He's in New York.
27: What do you think your mom's reaction would be?
30: Taylor, are you for real?
0: Some trends out there that are challenging the rules of attraction right now. Grammy-winning musician Phoebe Bridgers had a lot of fans cheering for her natural look on the red carpet recently, showing off her unshaven legs and sweaty underarms. And there's also a new trend called pheromone maxing, where Gen Z men are skipping showers to lure women with their natural scent.
31: Oh, nobody's coming for that.
0: Which is going over as well as, well, you can imagine. Watch.
32: So they think that they can swamp themselves into hooking up with a girl.
33: I don't think that you smelling sweaty and, like, not washed is going to do it.
34: These men, bro! They really think, okay, what's going to attract women to me more? Oh, if I just, like, strip it all back and I just, like, stink it up, someone's going to get a whiff of me and be like, oh, my God, like, the natural, like,
31: yeah. Oh. The way they just don't know women at all.
0: So which trend do you think is more of an issue for women, to not shave their legs or to have a man who stinks? Maybe they should get together, the women that are unshaven.
31: Yeah, that's a good idea.
0: Should we hook up with the unbathed men.
32: We will never say a bad word at this table about Phoebe Bridgers. Her new album is phenomenal. She is perfect. And if we have a picture, her look at the in Venice at the premiere of Primetime,
31: wow.
32: I mean, she's incredible. And listen, she's so blonde, she doesn't have to shave her legs. I'm an Arab that you would notice from, like, a mile away if I did it. But no, she's incredible.
31: I don't know. I could see her hair on her legs.
32: Well, we did a zoom in. We zoomed into her unshaved legs.
35: Some of these beauty norms were actually established by fashion and advertisers on magazines. So it was other people telling women they needed to shave.
31: Uh-huh.
35: Women themselves were not. So I'd say this is an easy competition. Stinky men win this one. Like, that's disgusting.
32: That's disgusting.
35: There's no part of any sale that says, if I do this, I mean, that's disgusting.
0: Well, you know, though, I just saw...
36: The orders is they didn't take a shower. That's all.
35: Yeah, have you smelled
32: but,
35: a dude after
32: but
35: men
32: even
35: halfway
32: shower.
35: Through the day?
36: Yeah,
35: sometimes?
36: But, you know, when you're really turned on, I don't think you have a lot of...
31: That's
35: the fastest turn-off I've ever heard of, other than my parents calling during sex.
0: I just saw... A picture came into my feed the other day of Madonna and her daughter, and her daughter had unshaved armpits. And people were saying horrible things, were making horrible comments. And here's, if you don't shave your armpits, if you don't, you know, wax, if you don't do anything, that's your problem. It doesn't affect anybody else.
31: No.
0: Now, if you don't bathe, and you're sitting next to me,
31: that's
0: on a plane, you're going to get ejected from that plane.
31: Yeah.
36: Well, I have a Christmas card that I sent out a couple
31: times. Oh,
36: get
31: you
36: this?
31: Did. That's a funny one.
36: Right. Have a
31: the
36: hairy
31: only
36: holiday.
31: Reason I know that's not you is your boobs look super perky.
36: That is me. In the mid-season trailer for The Real Housewives.

0: she's got a song about hearing them all.
1: No more singing, Luann!
2: So, how do you handle someone who constantly talks about the same thing or needs this attention on themselves all the time?
3: Well, I gotta tell you, since my best friend got a facelift, Lee got a facelift, yeah. And every conversation begins with, how's my face?
2: Well, that's temporary. That will stop as soon as it starts dropping again.
4: I got together a few times with this girl I became friends with over the summer, and I genuinely like her, but I realized after maybe the fourth or fifth time of hanging out, she only talks about herself. She never asks a single question about me, and I think I'm such a tired new mom that I was like, this seems effortless. I'm sure I'll listen to your stories. But then I realized, I was like, she only is focused on herself.
2: So she never says, how are you?
4: Well, not really, no.
5: If you're in a friend group, you turn it into a drinking game.
2: Yeah.
5: I've done this.
4: Oh, yeah.
5: Where depending on what the topic of the person's self stories that you hear, you know you're going to hear them again.
4: Yeah.
5: So you start doing drinks around a table every time
4: I
5: they
4: do
5: say
4: that
5: certain
4: at
5: things.
4: Our table.
5: It is so fun. Yes.
3: Oh, that's a good one.
5: That's a good one. It turns it into something you can enjoy as well.
6: That's a good one. I would literally just kind of like ghost out of the conversation.
5: Slowly, like
6: I would just like slowly ghost.
7: You know, we actually keep a list of what we call banned stories because you've all told them so many times.
5: Really?
3: Yeah, you do?
8: Notice Colony.
7: I happen to have it here. Yeah, that's number one. It's Joy Met Steve.
2: Yeah, because you constantly ask me about these things. Yeah.
5: Well, not many people I know met their husbands naked.
2: A person to repeat material.
4: But that is
2: you bitches keep
4: repeating.
2: Bringing up the same subject.
3: Because it's Joy, Joy Met Steve was nude. At a nudist colony.
2: It was not a nudist colony.
7: What did I just say? Banned.
2: Don't do this anymore. I can't tell the story anymore.
5: No, don't.
3: It's the pronunciation of Proust.
7: The pronunciation of Proust, Marcel Proust, Joy dumped a boyfriend.
4: Oh, the poetry one.
3: Is it that I broke all of Manny's phones?
7: Broke all of Manny's phones. You also, you wanted to date a tall guy, but your friends told you that Manny would be tall and stood on
3: I know mine has to include Eva Longoria, Mark Anthony,
7: and Gloria Estefan.
3: Gloria Estefan. Yes.
4: What are
3: okay.
7: I don't
3: You're
7: know.
3: You're just
7: I
3: think crazy. It's about
4: I don't recycle content. Are there any for me?
3: Because an ongoing thing.
7: I've got nothing for Anna. I've got nothing for Alyssa or Sarah. I've got mostly Sunny and Joy and Anna.
3: By the way, I think there's one for you.
7: I work for David Letterman.
3: Exactly.
7: Exactly, yeah.
3: Are we done with this now?
7: Yeah, move on.
3: Thank God.
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8: Alyssa was on the Webby Award-winning Behind the Table podcast. So Brian makes me put that in every week.
9: It also didn't get nominated for Webby when I was on it, just to be clear.
8: Just
9: it was
8: when like, you're on it. What can I tell you? Anyway, you talked about the latest drama surrounding Kendall Jenner. You did. Watch.
10: Kendall Jenner was recently spotted at what appears to be her ex, Blake Griffin's, wedding in Italy. Mm-hmm. Now, Kendall and the former NBA star reportedly dated from 2017 to 2018. What are your thoughts on exes attending weddings? Is this something that you can get behind?
11: It's a hard no for me. And
10: hard
11: for
10: a couple
11: of reasons. A, I want my wedding to be intimate. And I found myself pairing back even like social friends and really having people who it's like, you're going to be in my life for the next 10 years. I don't really think exes ever fall into that category. I also would not want anyone who's seen me naked other than my husband at my wedding, nor would I want anyone who had been intimate with my husband to be at my wedding.
10: Sure.
11: So for me, it wasn't even a discussion. Neither of us are friendly enough with exes that it was even like a consideration.
10: Mm-hmm.
8: So what's your policy on this? Have you ever been at the wedding of a man who saw you naked?
12: No. Like, honestly, none of us could be invited to your wedding. I've seen you and your bra. I don't know how many times.
9: Brian's
8: bra
9: seen her
8: is not
9: bra.
8: The same. It's not the same as seeing me naked.
12: Yeah, no.
9: She wears
12: a full body suit.
8: All right, anyway. There's a new TikTok trend called illiterate boyfriend test. Oh, I can see where this is going. Where women see if they can stump their men with words that can be a little tricky. Here's the list, okay?
12: Mm-hmm.
8: Here's the list. Time. These are the words that they're hoping that men will get wrong so we can make fun of them. That's nasty.
12: Yeah.
8: Connoisseur is a hard one. You have to know French for half of these. Niche.
9: These are pretty reasonable.
12: Reasonable.
9: For someone you're going to marry. I've definitely dated guys that would not know some of these, but you don't marry someone
12: your
9: who
12: man
9: doesn't know
12: has
9: these.
12: To know these.
9: Yeah.
12: In order to be your man. When English is your second language, I think you need a pass for some of these things.
13: And the other thing, if you're more of a reader, because I remember in college, I mispronounced out loud in a reading group, I said facade, and it was facade. And the professor said to me, she goes, honestly, because I was mortified, and I was thinking about leaving college at that moment. And she said, if you're more of a reader, your pronunciations won't always align with what you know to be true.
12: Well, that was that little thing. What's that little tiny S under the C? What's that called, English teacher?
8: I don't know. It's French. It's French.
14: They're not that hard, words.
12: I will say that...
14: Manny's first language is Spanish, and I put him to the test yesterday. We were at the U.S. Open.
12: And he did perfectly, I'm sure.
14: Of course.
15: Okay, it looks like these are supposed to be confusing.
12: Okay.
15: Time, epitome, hala. I didn't know it was spelled like that, but that must be it.
12: Mm-hmm.
15: Gnocchi, fuchsia, conscientious, faux pas, hors d'oeuvres, colonel, sorbet, cue. Like, as in a British line,
12: mm-hmm.
15: connoisseur, opaque, niche, regime, pseudonym, hyperbole.
16: Did you say Q like a British line?
15: Yes. Q like a British line.
9: He is adorable. May I just point out, though, that we were talking off-air, though, about influencing at the U.S. Open, and I feel like you were influencing at the U.S. Open.
14: Well, I had a great time at the U.S. Open. I was there last night till 1:35 in the morning because Ben Shelton was killing it. Ben Shelton was killing it. And I was with, like, Star Jones and some of the, you know, the View folks, and we were having a really, really good time.
12: I giggle like crazy anytime Al screws up a word, which he does often. Like, he cannot pronounce double entendre to save his life because he always does, like, the Spanish thing. Doble entendere. And I'm like, no. And then we were in Spain over the summer, and there was this statue. And he thought it was the sidekick of Don Quixote, right?
14: Yeah.
12: Now,
8: Sancho Panza.
12: Exactly, but he called him Sancho Pancho. I mean, come on, that's funny.
14: It's close.
8: But, you know, you guys, we've talked, this is from the last subject where we repeat ourselves. Mm-hmm. The subject that I repeat, or you tell me to all the time, mm-hmm. is the guy who said Marcel Proust instead of Marcel Proust.
14: Yeah.
11: That okay? Is so
14: but that's
11: niche.
14: But you want is. A smart... Yeah. Partner.
8: But the guy, he was very smart. He just was book smart.
11: A smart shows up in different
8: but
11: ways.
8: But he wasn't
11: yeah.
8: street smart, but he was very bed smart.
14: That's the right kind of smart, Joy.
11: Yeah.
12: Listen, let me tell you something.
8: They get it. My sisters over here get it.
11: Let's just say he knew that material.
12: Any man that can find your G-spot gets a pass from me on mispronunciation. But I'm going to make a confession to you.
8: Yeah.
12: I didn't know the damn thing was pronounced Proust until I heard that story.
8: Yeah.
12: I pronounced it Proust my entire life.
11: Well,
8: but he was American. You were from another country.
14: Yeah.
8: He was an American.
12: I'm American
11: yeah,
12: now,
11: but a lot
12: bitch.
11: Of Americans.
12: Yeah.
8: I gotta go. Behind the Table streams wherever you get your podcasts or watch us on Hulu, Disney Plus, or YouTube. 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
27: 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Our Ginger Z takes a look at the Rainmaker technology. And Trevor Ault sits down with Train frontman Pat Monahan. The band is out with a new album 25 years after Drops of Jupiter. ABC News Live starts right now. Hi, everyone. Welcome in, and thank you so much for streaming with us. I'm Morgan Norwood. And again, welcome to ABC News Live Weekend. Let's take a look at some of your top headlines. Chilling new footage from the catastrophic flood that swept through Nepal 2 weeks ago. You're looking at new video that shows the devastation as water and mud raced into a town and then slammed into a school. The school was situated high.
0: From ABC News, I'm Chuck Severson. A small plane crash leaves a grateful congressman who's the Republican candidate for Wisconsin governor and the pilot with no serious injuries. The plane lost power and made an emergency water landing last night in Lake Wausau, writes Congressman Tom Tiffany on social media. He says the plane started to sink. They swam to shallow water and first responders in a boat rescued them. Tiffany says he's grateful to the first responders and the pilot and adds that the experience makes you think how precious life is. When the bars let out last night in downtown Green Bay and police were clearing out a crowd, says Police Chief Chris Davis.
2: They attempted to take some people into custody. There was a struggle. There was a large crowd that gathered. And then while all of this was going on, a car that we don't know whether it was related to the disturbance or not began driving through the crowd.
0: Nobody seriously hurt. Cops say the suspected drunk drivers caught. The cost of diesel fuel has hit a new nationwide high, $6 a gallon, $8 in California. One trucker.
4: I mean, I'm having a hard time surviving, I got to be honest with you.
0: Stuart Spencer of the Lodi, California Wine Grape Commission.
5: We're already dealing with a very difficult and challenging wine and grape market. Many growers are still trying to sell their fruit this year, and when you're adding additional cost on top of that, it's just... It's really tough.
0: El Nino conditions warming Pacific Ocean waters off Southern California led to tropical creatures coming closer, hammerheads, a whale shark, an array of exotic rays. In Los Angeles, ABC's Leanne Suter.
7: The large school of sicklefin devil rays surprising Juan Carlos Aguilar as he was spearfishing off Catalina Island in the midst of our heat wave.
9: They were just moving very graciously as they do and looking like stealth bombers of the sea, if you will.
7: These rays, which prefer tropical temperatures, are rarely seen this far north.
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0: It'll be anything but easy in the Big Easy for anyone taking part in a street takeover, say New Orleans law enforcers. They say they're monitoring social media and are ready to arrest anyone taking part in street takeover events this weekend.
14: If you block a roadway or an intersection to create this dangerous stunt zone, there's consequences for you as well.
0: Louisiana State Police Superintendent Colonel Frank Besson. The FBI says it's deputizing local cops and there'll be federal charges brought against violators. China's banning the possession of drones within city limits in new rules announced today in Beijing that further tighten its regulations, citing security reasons. Last May, China banned sales of drones and made owners register. Absent from performing for 6 years, Celine Dion has been welcomed back last night by a sold-out crowd in Paris and by tens of thousands of fans lining the streets.
15: I feel like just the voice is the voice of a generation. No one else comes close, right? So, yeah, incredible voice.
0: It was Dion's first of 16 shows in Paris. She canceled her last tour after being diagnosed with stiff person syndrome. It's a rare autoimmune neurological disorder, says Johns Hopkins, with muscle stiffness, painful spasms, and sometimes double vision or slurred speech. There's no cure, but symptoms can be managed. Chuck Severson, ABC News.
16: This would be my fault because I didn't do it correctly, you know. And then there was a moment, actually, we went on our first vacation and I felt very hopeless. If this is not happiness, what is? And so I immediately was like, I need help. I saw a therapist and she very quickly got me to see a psychiatrist who put me on medication and gave me a diagnosis. And, you know, having that diagnosis made me feel so seen and like this isn't my fault.
21: When I look back, I know now that I was having
1: symptoms of depression during pregnancy as a Native woman, Native mom, like, you know, we really, you know, our children are sacred and they're just like a gift. And so even like kind of saying those things about not enjoying being pregnant felt like, you know, like kind of shameful. And then baby came and, you know, no butterflies, no, like I did not feel better. And then around six, before my 6 weeks appointment, it kind of like hit me of like, oh my God, is this depression?
3: Amy, Andrea, and Amanda were experiencing postpartum mental health conditions, and they are far from alone. According to the World Health Organization, about 10% of pregnant women and 13% of women postpartum worldwide experience a mental health condition, with depression being the most common. Other conditions can include OCD, PTSD, anxiety, and bipolar disorder. And in rare cases, postpartum psychosis, a medical emergency that occurs after approximately 1 to 3 of every 1,000 deliveries, according to the American College of Obstetricians and Gynecologists.
6: The postpartum period can really represent one of the biggest changes, if not the biggest change, that someone can go through really over the course of their lifetime.
3: Dr. Lucy Huttner is a Harvard and Columbia-trained reproductive psychiatrist and lead editor of the first comprehensive textbook on women's reproductive mental health, which was only just published in 2021.
6: The very first thing that we would think about is a really common condition called baby blues. It's common. It can actually happen about almost 50% of the time. And typically, it self-resolves within a few days. One of the other major things that has gotten a lot more attention in the past sort of 5 to 10 years is postpartum depression. It is unfortunately thought to be one of the most common complications of childbirth altogether. Something that we also don't talk about enough, I think, are postpartum anxiety disorders. The very last thing is postpartum psychosis. That's a period of time where someone has really, unfortunately, a break with reality. Someone can feel very, very off, and it is always considered an emergency situation.
3: Research backed by the Association of American Medical Colleges suggests those experiencing maternal mental health conditions often go undiagnosed or untreated.
16: I didn't get help. I didn't know that there was help. I just thought this was what new motherhood was.
8: I'll speak for myself as a woman of color, feeling this pressure not to trust or pursue mental health help. I was struggling with this for a while, and I went to church to ask for pastoral counseling, and the pastor said to me, I can help you with the spiritual aspects of this, but you need to go see a mental health therapist too.
1: I was seeing a therapist, but I still was afraid of medication.
3: The American College of Obstetricians and Gynecologists finds that Black and Hispanic women face nearly twice the rate of postpartum depression than their white counterparts. American Indian and Alaskan Native women suffer at the highest rate of any group.
1: There's a lot of different barriers. I mean, that's not even including the rurality of our reservations, the provider shortage of the Indian Health Service, the wait list for behavioral health.
3: Mental health professionals say that when it comes to postpartum mental health concerns, a major barrier facing all populations is awareness.
6: One of the things I really want to emphasize is that it is treatable. There are people who are prepared to help with it at all times.
11: Do you think we're finally ready as a society here in this country to have real, open, honest conversations about postpartum mental health?
16: Yes, 100%.
1: The conversation is happening, but how do we move it more upstream, right? Like thinking of all of those supports that we need to be putting in place in pregnancy, like, you know, paid family leave, parental leave, you know, what kind of, you know, warnings can we give people, but also how can we better take care of people?
11: If there's a mom, a new mom or a mom-to-be that's listening or watching, what's one sentence, one line you would say to them that you would want them to take away from this, from each of you?
12: This is treatable.
8: You're not alone and you're not to blame. And you will get better.
1: I think for me, I'm like, make them help you. And it's, you don't have to suffer.
12: In silence. Mm-hmm. You don't have to suffer in silence.
1: Yes.
27: Such an important conversation, and our thanks to Dr. Narula for that. This full special, I'm Not Okay, is now streaming on Hulu and Disney+. 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We take you inside the mission to create billions of gallons of rain and snow.
17: We're doing a mom talk trip to New York. 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
9: We're back now with a mission to create billions of gallons of rain and snow, potentially helping combat drought and restore lakes hit by record low water levels. It's a practice known as cloud seeding, in which particles are released into storm clouds to increase rainfall or snowfall. Our Ginger Z has that story.
10: With perpetual drought, growing cities, and trillions of gallons of water that's used for desert agriculture, much of the West is in desperate need of more rain and snow. But what if science could step in and help?
11: Yeah, so we're walking into our machine shop, our prototyping section of the warehouse.
10: The engineers at Rainmaker, a tech company in Southern California, are hoping that this winter they'll make more rain and snow than ever before.
12: You're not going into a blue sky and throwing stuff up there to make rain or snow.
11: Correct.
12: They are giving Mother Nature a boost. They take a cloud that's not yet raining or snowing and then fly a drone like this into it. Out of this silver area comes trillions of molecules of silver iodide. That is an ice nucleating particle, so it's something like a magnet that attracts more water droplets.
10: It's a process called cloud seeding, and it's not new.
11: The Department of Interior used to spend millions of dollars on cloud seeding trying to bring more water to the American West, but nobody could ever prove that it worked.
10: Rainmaker says they have proven it.
11: Yeah, over the course of hours, we can produce millions of gallons of new precipitation. We can produce, less than a tenth of an inch over hundreds of miles at a time. But if we do that a couple dozen times over the course of the winter, that's a meaningful amount of snowpack that flows into our reservoirs and rivers and streams.
10: They say drones are the most precise and cost-effective way to seed a cloud.
12: So this is the type that will be going out this winter?
11: Yeah, over 100 of these. Uh-huh. This is called the Elijah. It's named after a story that I read in the Old Testament where the prophet Elijah prays for rain and actually brings it down.
12: But it's not playing God.
11: Not necessarily. We already build dams that redirect the flow of rivers. And so Rainmaker cloud seeding is just trying to bring some intentionality to our relationship with creation.
10: But is it harmful to humans or the environment?
13: It really does not have any health impacts within the air.
14: Bart Gertz from the University of Wyoming says the only part of silver iodide that makes it to the ground and into streams is the silver, which is a naturally occurring metal.
13: And within the streams, it typically is non-measurable impact. So from the perspective of air quality or human health, the impacts are insignificant.
10: At Rainmaker, they know they can't end the drought, but they intend for the upcoming strong El Nino to be a platform for their biggest season yet.
11: Our aspiration to this winter is produce more water from cloud seeding, measurable, provably man-made water, than all of the desalination capacity of California combined.
9: Very cool. Our thanks to Ginger Z. Coming up here on ABC News Live Weekend, we're behind the scenes with the band Train as they celebrate a quarter century of Drops of Jupiter. Frontman Pat Monahan is opening up about who he's singing to in that hit that we all love. Stay with us.
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5: 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No, I just...
17: We're doing a mom talk trip to New York. It's Whitney's opening night of Chicago.
19: I think Jen's coming too.
17: Why?
20: I want to look better for New York, but no more surgery. If I do get another one, play this back, please.
17: He's here.
20: No, he's in New York.
17: What do you think your mom's reaction would be?
20: Taylor, are you for real?
1: As a private investigator, our job is chasing the truth. Tell me what was in the cooler.
2: You sure you're ready to take on a serial killer?
21: Where the hell are you going?
1: I'm gonna go shoot him.
21: With what?
24: I met Joel. He was magnetic. I knew I met the man I'm gonna marry. My mom said, Jesus Christ, Caroline, you better not be a cop. And then one day, I got a text.
25: She knew something wasn't right.
24: He had a severe sex addiction.
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25: In his cop car while on duty. And then things got really bad.
24: It was a betrayal that is just another level.
27: 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Dirty secrets.
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33: Welcome back. The Grammy-winning band Train is behind massive hits like Drops of Jupiter, a fan favorite that's still filling venues and sparking sing-alongs 25 years later. Frontman Pat Monahan took us behind the scenes of the band's latest tour, where the crowds keep evolving, but the excitement of performing never faded. Here's ABC's Trevor Ault.
34: Not every musician likes their hit songs forever.
35: That's a shame.
34: You still like yours?
35: Oh, yeah.
36: Train's frontman Pat Monahan is no stranger to hits. In 2009, going 13 times platinum with Hey Soul Sister. And now the band is marking a quarter century since their breakout hit, celebrating 2001's Drops of Jupiter. But tell me, did the wind sweep you off your feet? Did you
37: finally get the chance to dance along the light of day? On this particular tour, we all go out at the same time.
36: And we're with Pat backstage, giving Nightline an exclusive look behind the scenes on Train's latest summer tour.
34: What's the last thing you do before you go perform?
37: Well, we hug each other before we get on stage, and then we go to different sides because a couple guys go on the right side, and three of us come from
34: and
37: the left.
34: You're always left side.
36: Nearly three decades performing, and the rooms are still full. But the 57-year-old lead says the crowd is changing.
37: This happened to Tom Petty, you know, 20 or more years ago. All of a sudden, teenagers started to go see Tom Petty. It's a connection between these kids and their parents, that they heard Petty from a car seat. And this is happening to Train right now, and it's really fun and cool and interesting.
36: Monahan grew up in Erie, Pennsylvania as the youngest of seven. He moved to San Francisco in the early 90s with no plan and no record deal.
37: When I started the band Train, I knew pretty quickly, like, we're not going to be the biggest band in the world.
34: Did you think that when you were getting started doing those open mics in San Francisco?
37: I had not ever been afraid of work. It's way more fun than any other job I ever had, so I can do this. This is easy, like, compared to what I've done.
36: He introduced his band to the masses in 1998 with Meet Virginia. Well, she wants to be the and a career-defining moment at the 2002 Grammys, winning Best Rock Song.
0: How music, like all of yours and ours, has helped people. And so thank you for recognizing that.
36: The band speaking with ABC News in 2009, reflecting on their meteoric rise.
3: You know, the brand doesn't sound very rock and roll, but it's true that we really did create a name for ourselves.
36: They've been on the charts now across three decades, and Pat still has fond feelings for Train's breakout hit.
34: I know that you've talked extensively about how quickly the song came to you. Surely in those 15 minutes of writing it, you weren't thinking 25 years later, I'm still singing this song.
4: You know, I really didn't think it was going to be as important to people as it was to me, because it came from a big place after my mother had passed away. So I didn't really think it had a chance. But then after 25 years, you're like, it's kind of in the fabric of society at this point.
34: What is it like to write the next song after that?
4: It was never easy. After all the work that people put in and all of the good things that came from Drops of Jupiter, then the task is, how do I stay relevant? I could have used some better guidance. I really needed somebody to, like, put their arm around me and say, you don't have to compete with what you've done. But my only plan was, you need a hit song. And so I got a therapist. She said, you have to understand that humans are made up of angels and traitors, and you have to call your angels. And I said, stealing that. And so I wrote Calling All Angels.
36: And he's now infusing his hits with his home life.

0: I'm coming out with rock. He's been obsessed with guitar for years, so he's starting to be kind of great at it.
1: How does it feel to see the reaction from people singing songs that your dad wrote long before you were born?
2: I mean, it's so cool. There's so many Train songs that I've grown to love, and seeing how much other people share the love with them is very, like, special.
1: He's got the same gift and the same love of music. What's that mean?
0: He's at a different level. He's far more courageous. His voice is better. Like, his pitch is beautiful and, like, strong, and I didn't have that.
3: Train still rolling along the track.
0: We have a new album, and I want Train fans to be, like, proud that they chose us. And not just then, but now. Mm-hmm. I want them to feel like we still make music for them.
3: And for those diehard fans, the band's latest album is titled Mad Dog in the Fog, an homage to the Bay Area bar where it all started.
1: Still feel like the guy playing it, Mad Dog?
0: I do now consider myself an artist, but for a long time, I just thought of myself as an entertainer.
1: Thousands of times singing Drops of Jupiter, you like it just as much?
0: I'm like, let's do it again.
4: Never get enough of that song or Trainer. Thanks to Trevor Ault for that. And thank you for streaming with us. I'm Morgan Norwood. ABC News Live is here for you anytime with the latest news, context, and analysis. And you can find ABC News Live wherever you stream live news. The news never stops, neither do we. Keep it locked right here on ABC News Live Weekend.
5: War with Iran, gas prices soaring, the dire warning from experts. 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
7: 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In the flood zone, the painstaking search for the missing continues.
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26: And GMA Game Day is touching down in Las Vegas with the Raiders. And the fan known as Raider Dad, paying it forward.
8: Hello and welcome to GMA Life. I'm Lori Bergamotto.
10: And I'm Ashton Singh. And right now we have backstage at GMA. And coming up on GMA Life, GMA Game Day is in Las Vegas with the Raiders.
8: Ooh, plus we're heading behind the scenes of Wheel of Fortune and Tori Johnson has deals and steals.
10: But first, a look at the impact of AI on teenagers. Screens are taking up more attention and now parents and teachers are pushing back.
25: Being in high school right now, if you have a busy week, you're going to want to use AI.
11: AI is everywhere, especially in the lives of teens. They're turning to AI for emotional support, schoolwork, even socializing.
12: ABC News, I'm Chuck Sievertson. A small plane emergency landing in Wisconsin's Lake Wausau last night leaves a congressman who's the Republican candidate for Wisconsin governor and the pilot with no serious injuries. Congressman Tom Tiffany writes on social media the plane started to sink. They swam to shallow water and first responders in a boat rescued them. An Iranian commercial ship was attacked early today in the Strait of Hormuz. One person killed, four wounded, say Iranian state media. With the latest inflation report showing it's still too high for regulators, this from ABC's Olivia Rubin.
16: To try to cool this inflation, the Fed can hike rates and investors are expecting as much, now putting those odds at over 80%.
12: Philippine officials say deaths in the Philippine ferry fire have risen to 76. 13 others missing. A ferry overturned in bad weather in Indonesia's Java Sea today, leaving about 130 passengers and crew missing, say rescuers. This is ABC News.
18: You use AI, you're robbing yourself of that thought process, and you don't get that, I made that. It's all AI made that.
19: Pass out a piece of blank paper.
11: Stephen Merlino is a high school English teacher in Seattle. He says too many students are using AI and missing out on learning critical thinking skills.
19: There's certain things that AI does really well, but it's important that they build the pathways in their brain. It's like a muscle. If you don't use it, it's going to be pretty weak.
11: He and other teachers at his school have stopped giving homework that can be hacked by AI. And all work is now done in class with pen and paper.
19: If we're just letting AI tell us what to think, that's, to me, that's terrifying.
20: Yeah, some things parents can do. Regularly talk to your kids about AI and tech, create a family AI agreement, and finally make sure you build in screen-free family time.
8: And now to a big change at Wheel of Fortune.
10: Will Reeves sat down with Ryan Seacrest and Vanna White and got a first look.
27: 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It's familiar. You know what you're going to get. Ryan, Vanna, the wheel, the board. But this year, they'll be starting off with something brand new.
12: Evenings just got better.
28: Welcome to season 44.
29: I'm ready.
28: Let's wheel, shall we?
12: Wheel of Fortune is back for an all-new season.
30: I'd like to solve. Okay. It doesn't get any better. Wow. Yeah.
12: And this year, brand new gameplay.
27: So season 44 of Wheel of Fortune, and the show is an institution, but you're always iterating and innovating. How do you keep it fresh for the modern audience?
31: Yeah, this is exciting. A lot of people say, how do you get more games into the show? That's not a long show. So we're squeezing more gameplay in at the top of the show with a rapid fire game that we just started to add, which I love, giving away $1,000 for every puzzle they solve.
12: It's called Fortune Frenzy.
30: And the category is season premiere, right? How about that? Let's go, Vanna.
31: Rob.
30: It's great to be back.
31: Yes, it is.
27: What sort of new energy do you think that this Fortune Frenzy is going to bring into the game to get people started?
31: You know, I think it shakes off the nerves of the contestants at the top because they're so excited. The adrenaline is pumping and rushing, and they've got to focus right into playing the game. And I noticed that when we did some of the first episodes.
32: There's nothing else to think about. It's solve that puzzle. It's got to be quick.
27: Yeah.
32: So they have nothing else on their mind but solving it.
12: This year marks Ryan Seacrest and longtime Wheel of Fortune co-host Vanna White's third season together.
30: 5, 4, 3, 2.
12: And the two are in sync well before the cameras start rolling.
31: Vanna got me a clock, so not use my phone by my bed, that projects the time in red numbers on my ceiling.
27: Okay.
31: It looks like the New Year's Eve countdown.
27: That's a familiar place for you.
31: Exactly.
32: It's great. You know, our dressing rooms are upstairs. I can always tell when he's walking up the stairs. I can hear the cadence of his...
31: Is it fast or slow?
32: Most of the time it's fast.
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27: And season 44 of Wheel of Fortune returns Monday, September 14th on ABC.
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8: We can't wait. Will Reeve is back, showcasing the Las Vegas Raiders' commitment to kids in the community.
27: So one of the many amazing things about sports, about at the top of the list, is the bond that it can create between generations. And what you're about to see is the story of one dad who loved coming to Raider games and wanted to give that experience to local kids. So he started a nonprofit to spread the love.
1: For Josh Kamenite, bringing his kids to their first NFL football game was something he dreamed of as a child.
3: I was trying to create this bond with my own kids. It's something that's been really special to us.
1: With a ticket in his hand, Josh wanted to pay it forward, taking to social media in 2022 to rally Raider Nation, hoping fans would donate unused tickets so kids could watch some football.
3: A majority of the tickets are donated through season ticket holders. Maybe it's just kind people in the community. 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
1: Raider Dad was born.
3: The mission is just really about helping different causes in our community, creating a break from reality that allows kids to feel a part of something.
4: He's out here raising money to give kids tickets coming into that big stadium there, man.
1: These kids getting the full game day experience, from tailgates to meeting Raider rusher and even some time with the players.
5: I couldn't believe my eyes. Bringing a lot of kids to get Raider games that had never been here, made a lot of friends.
1: Josh's grassroots effort has brought over 770 kids to Raider games.
27: And I'm here now with Josh Kamenite, Raider dad himself. Josh, thank you for being here and for what you do. What does it mean to these kids to get to come to Raider games?
3: It's just great to provide these experiences for kids. It's something that's really important to create these experiences. It makes them feel a part of their community. And it's our hope that one day they'll pass it forward to other kids in Las Vegas.
27: Absolutely. And kids, you've been such great sports all morning. How much do you love the Raiders? I got something that's going to make you cheer a little bit louder. Because you love the Raiders so much, the Raiders love you right back, and they want you to be here on Sunday for the opening game against the Dolphins. You cannot use these to get in. We're going to get you tickets. Awesome. Awesome. All right. Hey, pretty great. Okay, so, but as we love to say in morning TV, but wait, there's more. So hang with me here. I'm going to bring over Mitch Cloward right here. He works for Intermountain Health. And remarkably, there is not a children's hospital in the state of Nevada, but the Raiders are doing something about that. They recently announced a $25 million donation to bring a children's hospital right here to Las Vegas. And Mitch, such a remarkable thing, a great partnership with the Raiders. What will this mean to the community, especially the kids living in it?
6: Absolutely. So in Las Vegas, we have world-class entertainment, world-class sporting events, world-class dining, and no standalone children's hospital. So what this means is that oftentimes children with complex medical conditions have to travel out of state to receive that care. So we're really excited to partner with Raiders owners Mark Davis, Egon Durbin, Michael Meldon, and also Sandra Douglas Morgan, president, to build Nevada's first dedicated children's hospital, and more importantly, to bring our children back home.
27: That's an amazing thing that you and the Raiders are doing together. Can't wait to see that come to fruition. And you've actually brought some caregivers and folks from Intermountain Health here with you, and we don't want you guys to feel left out, so you're going to the game on Sunday as well. We have any more of those tickets? Here, pass those around. All right. So, in summation, Raider Dad is awesome. Kids are going to get a hospital, and everybody's going to the game on Sunday.
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16: Hello. And, do you want to take it over?
15: Yeah, and hello
16: Please
15: to
16: do.
15: One of the stars of The Devil Wears Prada 2.
16: Yes.
15: Right here.
16: Exactly. Wasn't it exciting to just see that pop up on screen in that movie?
15: I know her.
16: You know that product. Exactly. And that's because everybody knows Solawave and knows them best for their award-winning red light therapy. So we've got a big variety of assortments. That little one that you're holding there was the first 4-in-1 wand that introduced the company to the world. My only pet peeve with that is great to travel, great to use in specific targeted spots, but if you want to use your whole face, it's a big time commitment.
15: Yes.
16: Because you stay in one area at a time and keep moving around. If you want to save time and treat the whole face, go for the bigger option.
15: Ooh.
16: So face mask, eye, or the chest and neck area, depending on the area that you want to treat. These are really great. And then if acne is a concern, this one right here is the Bi Acne Spot Treatment. Really good for calming, clearing, fading acne. Michael discovered that if you hold it around your face, it can also be like good selfie light if necessary.
15: Yeah.
16: Anyway, 50 off plus free shipping from these award winners from Solawave.
15: You could bring it to the rave right after you treat your skin with
16: there
15: it.
16: There you go.
15: You know?
16: Okay, I know you want to do the honor on this little baby right here.
15: Yeah.
16: So this is Philip B. He is one of the leading hair and scalp specialists in Hollywood. And that right there is their Russian Amber Imperial Shampoo, named one of the greatest 100 hair products of all time, which
15: wow.
16: Can confirm it is that good. And what it allows you to do is really sink moisture into dry hair to be able to boost vibrance, radiance, softness, shine. I know, but like, do it like big, like
15: okay.
16: pull up like big scoops. It's like
15: Ooh.
16: So honey and caramel like. It's like
15: Whoa.
16: Literally, you told me like, can you eat it? You can't eat
15: it,
16: but your hair will be phenomenal from it. Then how about I swap with you and let you smell this baby right here.
15: Okay.
16: That is a really amazing scalp treatment.
15: Ooh, like peppermint.
16: Yes, that's their peppermint scrub, one of their biggest best sellers. And what I love about that is oftentimes if you use any kind of hair products, including conditioner, there becomes a buildup on your scalp. At some point, you gotta clean the buildup away, and that scrub helps do that. And when you do clean the buildup away, you're left with like hair that actually cooperates, hair that looks really good. It's kind of like, whoa, what just happened? And a scrub can help make that happen. We've got all of their best sellers. They're all half price plus.
15: Free shipping.
16: You know it. Okay, you also know number 7.
15: Right.
16: One of their newest collections that they launched is this, these blue boxes right here. It's the Prime Forever collection, and it is focused specifically on skin longevity. They have a proprietary antioxidant peptide blend that's designed to protect collagen, maintain a youthful appearance, almost like they describe it as like freezing time. So preventing future visible signs of aging. Obviously, it's only working while you're using it, so it's a product line that you have to use continuously to be able to see those cumulative benefits. We also have, for the first time, their Pro Artist Makeup Collection here. They've got some really beautiful eye colors, really beautiful bronzing sticks. That one's beloved. I fought hard to get it for us.
15: Well, thank you.
16: 50 off and
15: free shipping.
16: You got it. All right.
15: We're lucky to have you in our corner, by the way.
16: Oh, yeah. If you happen to have brows that are either thinning because of age, which happens to us naturally, just like the hair on your head, or you have over

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1: And free shipping.
0: You got it.
1: Get rid of the fuzz. But don't worry, you're still a peach.
0: Look at you. And then finally, some more smell and tell from Osmosis, new to GMA deals. So that's a watermelon cooling enzyme mask.
1: Wow.
0: It smells really good, and it feels like super cooling and refreshing on your skin, the same way you like think of watermelon. Then this one right here is my personal favorite, tropical mango. That is a barrier repair mask. So if your skin needs like quick fixes, those two products are it. And then they are best known right here for their Nourish Avocado Face Oil. This one is phenomenal. And this is a brand that maybe you don't necessarily know because it's new for us. It's been around a long time and it is beloved by estheticians. So we have it because a lot of our viewers have said, my esthetician recommends, my esthetician uses. And that's why we have it. This toffee lip gloss, gorgeous. I love it. And then the girls taught me in our makeup team that this color garnet, that red right there, is really beautiful on a lot of skin tones because a lot of reds skew more orange and don't look as good on everybody universally. This one skews more blue, and having that blue in the red, which again, the average person's not like necessarily understanding the orange versus the blue, but our makeup team does, and they say that hue because of the blue, super flattering. 50 off.
1: Free shipping.
0: You got it.
1: Garnet. Who knew?
0: Who knew? I'm learning a lot today.
1: Thank you, Tori. 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You can get them on GMADeals.com. 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That QR code on the screen will take you right there. Now, let's head over to Lori.
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15: Oh, this is going to be a good one.
14: Oh, boy.
15: Back in May, we celebrated Asian American, Native Hawaiian, and Pacific Islander Month on GMA. And Ashin, you took a look at couples having fusion weddings.
14: That's right. Couples of different backgrounds from all around the world are mixing traditions, customs, and cultures into something entirely their own to take their weddings to a whole new level. Check it out.
15: No.
16: From the fictional love story of new girls Cece and Schmidt to the real-life romance between Nick and Priyanka Chopra Jonas, fusion weddings have long symbolized the merging of not just people, but cultures, each one sharing a unique story.
17: They're all one of a kind. You will not see the same one again. There's different regions, there's different languages, there's different religion. There's so many ways that we can do this differently.
16: Vidhi Kshatriya runs the Marigold Company, specializing in South Asian fusion weddings, where each region and religion brings a trove of traditions. She says more and more couples are now reimagining those to create deeply personal celebrations, like Tammy and Manraj, who brought their Vietnamese and Punjabi Sikh backgrounds together.
17: For a Sikh ceremony before that, a big day is Jaggod. They ended the night with the celebration that was more from his side, and her side was more so where there was lion dancers. Also, the food was different. So we went with Vietnamese food, and then for the groom, of course, the butter chicken and the naan.
16: With multi-day celebrations, numerous customs, and a larger-than-life wedding culture that often comes with an even larger guest list, some couples might feel pressure to overspend. But Vidhi says the most beautiful moments are the ones rooted in meaning, not money.
17: Every wedding should have a soul. The wedding for your guests should feel like they got to know the two of you better. If they did that, that is a successful celebration.
18: And Ashin, you brought a special guest, your fiance, Katie. Katie, welcome. Yay. Good to see you.
19: Thank you.
20: Congrats.
18: So you guys are planning a fusion wedding of your own. What have you learned?
19: Well, first of all, yeah, South Asian families, they love to party. They're really good at it. But, you know, it's been really fun for us to kind of, you know, learn about his traditions and his family's traditions. And Indian weddings are so vast. So it's been an honor to be able to really, you know, decide together what parts we want to incorporate ourselves and just really bring our families into it and, like, introduce my family to those traditions. So we're just having a great time with it.
15: And Ashin, very cool. Which Indian tradition are you most excited to bring to your wedding?
14: For sure. There's so many, but Katie's family's from New Orleans, so they like to party too. And so if you're familiar with the second line, there's a procession called the Barat, which is sort of where the groom kind of arrives to the ceremony. And it's very similar to sort of a New Orleans second line. So to be able to share that with Katie's family and mix a little bit of New Orleans tradition with what we're used to doing in Indian families, but also Indian American and South Asian families around the world is super cool.
18: How many days?
14: 2 days, not the 10 days.
19: Are you going to be on a horse?
14: Not a horse, so they do. So horse is the more traditional. I mean, you'll see see an elephant sometimes, but we're going to be doing a car. So it's gotten a little bit more modern.
1: Modern.
14: Yeah, exactly.
2: Yeah, but if you're going to put two-party culture in New Orleans, it's going to be a party in September.
14: It's going to be fun. It's going to be fun.
2: But congratulations.
18: Congratulations,
4: thank you.
18: You guys.
4: Thank you so much.
15: And it was so great seeing you and Katie on set for that segment. But we have a big update, GMA lifers. Last weekend, you tied the knot. Congratulations.
14: Thank you, Lori. Thank you. And it was, I think the best part is I had my GMA Life family there to celebrate with me, but it was a ton of fun. Katie and I are over the moon. We're still recovering, but you know, we had to make time for GMA Life.
15: Well, it's always time for GMA Life, and it was time for Ashin's wedding. And Sabrina, our executive producer, and myself, we had a fabulous time there. Thank you for having us, and we're so happy for you and Katie.
14: It feels like a dream.
15: Well, that is all for GMA Life.
14: Up next, all the top stories and latest news right here on ABC News Live, where the news never stops.
15: Thanks so much for joining us. We'll see you next week. Congratulations.
7: The war with Iran, gas prices soaring, the dire warning from experts. Could AI really put humanity at risk and end the world? 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
4: Reporting from the Mead Glacier in Alaska, I'm Trevor Ault. 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
5: Good morning, America. Flash flood threat. Millions of Americans from Philly to Boston in the bullseye this morning for heavy rain, gusty winds, and lightning. Plus dangerous heat from Texas to Louisiana, temps in the triple digits. What to expect for the week ahead? Leslie tracking it all.
6: Pipeline attack. What we know about that drone strike on a Saudi pipeline, the latest blow to the global oil supply, already squeezed by the Strait of Hormuz standoff as oil prices spike.
5: Airline window dispute. The CEO of Ryanair denying a man's claims that he was partially sucked out in a frightening incident. What the NTSB is saying about the airline chief's comments.
6: AI warning. The head of Anthropic urging an industry-wide slowdown with guardrails put in place. Do other top AI leaders agree?
5: Flu checkup. GMA is getting you ready for the season.
7: From ABC News, I'm Chuck Severton. The two grateful survivors of a small plane emergency landing in Wisconsin's Lake Wausau last night are the pilot and the congressman who is the Republican candidate for Wisconsin governor. Congressman Tom Tiffany writes on social media that the plane started to sink. They swam to shallow water and first responders in a boat rescued them. No serious injuries. Tiffany thanking the pilot and responders. An Iranian commercial ship was attacked early today in the Strait of Hormuz, with one person killed, four wounded, say Iranian state media. Regional governor blames a terrorist enemy. Following a drone attack on a Saudi Arabian pipeline this week, says ABC's Stephen Portnoy.
8: No one has claimed responsibility for Thursday's attack. Saudi officials closed the pipeline Friday as a precautionary measure, a move that led to another dramatic spike in oil prices.
7: Diesel fuel prices in the U.S. are at all-time records, $6 a gallon on average nationally, $8 in California. Tough on California wineries.
9: Now we're definitely, our usage of fuel is at its peak. It just kind of keeps on, you know, we keep on taking it in the, and we can't do anything about it.
7: With the latest inflation report showing it's still too high for regulators, this from ABC's Olivia Rubin.
10: See, the big issue here is inflation, which held steady in August at 3.4%, well above the Fed's target rate of 2%. Now, to try to cool this inflation, the Fed can hike rates, and investors are expecting as much, now putting those odds at over 80%.
7: The Federal Reserve announcing its latest rate decision Wednesday. A rate hike means borrowing gets more expensive. Think credit card interest rates, car loans, mortgages. Philippine officials say deaths in the Philippine ferry fire have risen to 76, 13 others missing. A ferry overturned in bad weather in Indonesia's Java Sea today, leaving about 130 passengers and crew missing, say rescuers. Six passenger bodies are recovered. 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
7: A second weekend of protests in Portsmouth, England, on the country's south coast, where last weekend protesters tried to stop a boat carrying 140 asylum seekers crossing the English Channel. This weekend,
13: where's your passport?
7: They were back chanting, "Where's your passport?" But also this weekend,
14: when migrant workers are under attack, what do we do?
7: There have been counter-protesters shouting, "Stand up, fight back." Police are on hand as well. Voters in Sweden today will decide whether a conservative leader remains in charge or and a hard right party wins cabinet jobs for the first time, or whether the center-left returns to power. Sweden is a member of the European Union and is NATO's newest member. One issue, how health care should be organized. Welcomed back last night by a sold-out crowd in Paris after 6 years of not performing on stage and by tens of thousands of fans lining the streets, Celine Dion for the first of 16 shows in the city.
15: So talented. So was in a lifetime opportunity, I think.
7: Dion canceled her last tour after being diagnosed with stiff person syndrome. It's a rare autoimmune neurological disorder, says Johns Hopkins. With muscle stiffness, painful spasms, and sometimes double vision or slurred speech. There is no cure for it, but symptoms can be managed. Chuck Sievertson, ABC News.
8: A move that led to another dramatic spike in oil prices. Millions of barrels can flow through the pipeline each day, from Saudi oil fields to ships in the Red Sea. Now there are new concerns that the Iran-backed Houthi rebels in Yemen might target ships carrying that oil through the Bab el-Mandeb Strait. That, as fighting again flares up in the long-running war between the Houthis and the Saudis. President Trump has said the U.S. has had discussions with the Houthis aimed at keeping them in line.
16: They don't want us to go after them, but they've called and they've talked to us and they don't want us to. They would much prefer not having us involved. And they're letting most ships go through. It's just one country that they're not too happy with.
8: The Houthis say they're only targeting Saudi ships.
4: Well, despite all these new complications, the president now says he believes the war will end right after the midterms. He says oil prices will then come tumbling down. Brianna?
17: All right, Stephen, thank you for that update there. We turned out of President Trump in Ireland this weekend, attending a golf tournament and also meeting with Irish leaders, facing major protests. ABC's Marcus Moore is in Dublin with the latest on that. Good morning, Marcus.
18: Well, Rihanna, good morning. President Trump has been attending that final day of the Irish Open at his golf resort in Doonbeg, Ireland. And his visit comes at a time when many here are enduring the effects of the war in Iran and overall anger surrounding U.S. foreign policy. People demonstrated here in Dublin and in other parts of the country. This trip prompting the largest security operation Ireland has seen, with some 10,000 police officers spanned across the country. Now, during this two-day trip, President Trump met with government leaders, including Ireland's President Catherine Connolly, who welcomed him at her official residence on Saturday. Connolly has been outspoken on Gaza and critical of Trump's actions in the Middle East, but it appeared to be all smiles between the two, and Trump calling her, quote, terrific. President Trump also meeting with Ireland's prime minister, where the two discussed a wide range of issues, including the war in Iran and the economy. The president shocked many when he told reporters that it would be great to see a reunified Ireland and Northern Ireland. A strong reaction here as that is a sensitive issue. President Trump concluding his trip with the close of the Irish Open and flying back to Joint Base Andrews. Gio.
19: All right, Marcus Moore there. Thank you so much, Marcus. Appreciate it. Now to the economic pain that Americans are facing. Inflation, wages not keeping up, mortgage rates rising, and a Federal Reserve decision due this week on where interest rates will go. ABC's Olivia Rubin has more on all of this. Olivia, good morning.
10: Good morning, Gio. That is exactly the question looming over the Federal Reserve. Will they raise interest rates? And after recent data, Wall Street now thinks it's all but certain they will. See, the big issue here is inflation, which held steady in August at 3.4%, well above the Fed's target rate of 2%. Everyday items from food to airfare to gas and clothing seeing higher prices compared to a year ago. And to make matters worse, Americans' paychecks just aren't keeping up here. According to that same data, adjusted for inflation, earnings actually decreased 0.3% from August 2025 to 2026. Now, to try to cool this inflation, the Fed can hike rates, and investors are expecting as much, now putting those odds at over 80%. But another factor here is President Trump, who has called for the Fed to do exactly the opposite and lower rates. But just weeks ago, Fed Chairman Kevin Warsh saying there could still be more work to do to fight inflation, and that decision, as you said, Gio, expected this week.
19: And Olivia, remind us here, because it's a big question. How does a rate hike impact everyday Americans?
10: Well, a rate hike means borrowing gets more expensive, Gio. Think credit card interest rates, car loans, and mortgages. And it comes as mortgage rates are already climbing higher. The average 30-year fixed rate surging above 7% for the first time in more than a year. And remember, much of this inflation is driven by the war in Iran and surging oil prices. The national average for a gallon of gas back here at home hitting a whopping $4.29 this weekend, according to Gas Buddy. Gio.
19: All right, Olivia Rubin there in Washington. Thank you, Olivia. And a program note here. Tune into This Week Later. George Stephanopoulos interviews House Democratic leader Hakeem Jeffries about his party's hopes to win control of Congress with high-stakes midterm elections less than 2 months away, Rihanna.
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18: We're doing a mom talk trip to New York. 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

0: Dancing with the Stars, two-night season premiere, begins live Tuesday, 8, 7 Central.
1: Gio, we now turn to a major voice in the artificial intelligence race, issuing a stark warning. We need to slow down AI development because something could go seriously wrong. ABC's Melissa Adan is here now with the latest. Good morning, Melissa.
2: Hey, good morning, Rhiannon. So Anthropic's co-founder sharing a new warning to slow down AI development and ensure the necessary guardrails. Well, overnight, top AI leaders like Elon Musk and Sam Altman weighing in, and they agree. Dario Amodei, the chief executive of Anthrop, publishing a 3,800-word letter saying that while he believes artificial intelligence could bring vast benefits, he says it's advancing at too quick of a pace, writing, quote, "We must slow the pace at which we improve the capabilities of AI models. Progress will still seem fast, and we must make wise use of the time we gain." While Elon Musk chiming in saying Dario is right, and OpenAI Sam Altman agreeing with the guardrails that Amodei is proposing, like having third-party evaluators verify the AI company's safety practices and commitments. While the call for an industry-wide slowdown comes during rapid growth of AI and on the heels of an Anthropic researcher's resignation over concerns that the firm and its competitors are not acting responsibly with AI development. Gio?
3: That's really interesting and really important to watch that. Melissa Adan, thank you so much. Now to the chief of a major airline disputing a passenger's claim that he was partially sucked out of a window mid-flight. His wife saying that she held him by his legs. The CEO of Ryanair says that the passenger was injured, but that his wife is, quote, somewhat delusional.
4: This morning, the CEO of the airline, where a man alleges he was partially sucked out of a window mid-flight, now disputing the claim. This is the Ryanair plane in July, where you see a blown-out window, an oxygen mask is dangling, and that's passenger Lubosha Karavich, shown with injuries to his neck and shoulder after the window shattered shortly after takeoff on a flight from Greece to Germany. The CEO of Ryanair, Michael O'Leary, now saying he wasn't partially out of the window.
5: He was certainly sucked towards the window. But he didn't get out the window. He wasn't partially out the window. And his wife, who claims that she saved him by hanging onto his feet, is certainly somewhat delusional, given that she was sitting in a seat three rows behind him.
4: This is the second time O'Leary has spoken out on the incident. NTSB Chair Jennifer Homendy previously criticizing him for publicly discussing possible causes before the investigation is complete. Karavich says that he had a seatbelt on during the incident. His wife says she held onto his legs as he was nearly pulled out of the plane. Later, showing a photo from the day, saying, "This is the picture that someone took. That's the window where my husband was hanging halfway out." The NTSB preliminary report says the window shattered after being struck by fragments from a broken fan blade in the Boeing 737-800's right engine that damaged the fuselage and other parts of the plane. Flight attendants reported hearing and feeling a loud, continuous vibration and seeing a small amount of smoke before the oxygen masks dropped.
6: It is going to induce some level of injury, and that's what is going to be at issue, is to what extent was this passenger injured and impacted and traumatized by, that's what's legally compensable.
3: And an attorney representing the passenger and 80 others on the flight insists that close to a dozen passengers saw that man hanging halfway out the window. Whatever it was that happened, it was certainly very scary.
1: Absolutely. Yeah. We'll have to keep following that to see what shakes out. Okay, turning now to helping you get ready for the start of the flu season. We all know it's coming.
3: Oh, yeah.
1: The best ways to protect yourself and your family. So joining us now to talk about that is ABC News medical correspondent Dr. Darian Sutton. Dr. D, welcome.
7: Thank
1: so
7: you.
1: Last time I saw you, we were both getting flu shots live on TV here on GMA. So let's talk about this because the flu season is coming. What viruses are circulating this season? Are there any concerns for any mutations or anything like that?
8: Well, number one, it's important to remember that the flu is one of the most common causes of serious respiratory illness in the emergency room, Rhiannon. We're already staffing up for the winter months, not because of the holiday, but because we know people are going to come in. Last year alone, it accounted for at least 32 million illnesses and 24,000 deaths. Now, scientists use global surveillance data to anticipate what strains of the flu we'll likely see this winter. And right now, the vaccines are updated and designed to protect against three different strains. Now, the most important update is the middle one that you see on the screen here, influenza A H3N2. Last season, that spread widely, dominating at least 90% of the samples analyzed. And if you'll remember, last year, we saw the highest rate of children hospitalized from the flu than we've seen since 2010. So an important reminder to get vaccinated and reduce your risk.
3: And I think a big question is always like, when do I get this? Yeah. Do I wait till late September? Do I go all the way to October to make it last for the winter? When do you do it?
8: Well, experts recommend to get it any time between now and before Halloween. They always say flu before boo. And the reason for that, and I'll never forget that, the reason for that is to prime your immune system. As a reminder, it takes about 2 weeks to develop those protective antibodies, and the peak of the flu season is around December to February. So you want to make sure to try to get that vaccine before that time period and before the flu, of course, starts circulating.
1: Okay, so there's also a new mRNA flu vaccine. How is that different from traditional flu shots?
8: Well, the mRNA flu vaccine is the first mRNA flu vaccine from Moderna. It's called Influsiva. Now, it's approved for adults 50 and older. Now, unlike traditional vaccines, which either provide you, for example, a protein that stimulates your immune system or a weakened virus, the mRNA vaccine gives your cells instructions to train your immune system. Now, it's seen in studies that when compared to the standard dose, it's slightly better in reducing the symptoms associated with the flu, if in fact you do get it. But there's no head-to-head trial that compares it to the high-dose flu vaccine that we give to adults over the age of 65. So still an effective option for adults over 50 who are questioning it. Also, reminder, if you've had a reaction or symptoms to a prior flu vaccine, check to see what type that was. There are many different options, so you can reduce your chances of having a severe reaction if you did have one before.
1: Oh, I didn't realize that.
3: Yeah, really good advice. All right,
1: thank
3: Dr.
1: you
3: D.
1: so much,
3: of
1: Dr.
3: Course.
1: Gary. And the headline here, what is it? Flu before boo.
8: Yeah, flu before boo.
1: Flu before boo.
8: Now you won't forget it.
1: We now turn to the U.S. Open, wrapping up today with Ben Shelton's shot to become the first Black American to win the title since Arthur Ashe did it over 50 years ago. ABC's Morgan Norwood is here with a look ahead and the highlights from the women's final yesterday. Hey, Morgan.
7: Hey, good morning to you, Rhiannon. And what a finish for Elena Rybakina, denying Aryna Sabalenka that U.S. Open three-peat and winning her first title right here in New York. And look, Rybakina came out strong from the gate. She took the first set 6-4. And Sabalenka, we really saw her fight back in the second, but it was that deciding third set where Rybakina really took it over, winning it 6-2. A visibly frustrated Sabalenka, who was trying to become the first person since Serena Williams from 2012 to 2014 to win three in a row in New York, seen smashing her racket after a brief hug with Rybakina. I mean, she was emotional. She was passionate. She really wanted this. But look, this has been quite the year for Rybakina. She also beat Sabalenka in the Australian Open final. Now she's beaten the world number one for both of her major titles this year. And tomorrow, Rybakina herself will become the new world number one. Such a great match, Rhiannon.
1: Incredible. Okay, let's turn over to the men, Morgan. You mentioned Ben Shelton can make history. What are we watching for?
7: All right, let me put my analyst hat on here. Okay, so this has been a really tough test for Shelton, right? He's never beaten Zverev. They played five times, and Zverev has won all five, but they've also never met at a Grand Slam either. And look, Shelton is playing some of the best tennis of his career. He's got that lightning-fast serve. We saw it on display Friday night. And most importantly, he'll have a very pro-American crowd right behind him. And Shelton knows that he's going to need that energy. And Zverev, look, he is not intimidated at all by it. Take a listen.
9: This whole tournament now at this point has been uncharted territory. I'm in positions I've never been in before. I'm beating guys that I've never beaten that I've never beaten before. And I'm just excited to put it all out on the line.
10: I think it's going to be a fantastic feeling playing, you know, a final in a sold out Arthur Ashe and not in an empty one.
7: Yeah, he's ready for the crowd. And look, a win for Shelton would make him the first Black American man to win the U.S. Open since Arthur Ashe in 1968 and the first American man to win a Grand Slam in 23 years. It is all on the line. You can watch Shelton and Zverev battle it out for the title today at 2 p.m. Eastern right here on ABC. Guys.
3: We love their energy and we love your energy with the U.S. Open, Morgan. Thank you so much.
1: Put her analyst hat
3: right?
1: on.
3: She really
1: great
3: did.
1: Job.
3: That was great. All right, time now for the weather and Leslie Lopez.
11: Irene, it just gets more exciting. Hey, good morning. Let's talk about what's going on outside, though. This is what is taking place over into the west. It's been very bone dry. We certainly have fires burning out towards California and red flag warnings there. This is what we're looking at Upper Lake California. This is a Lucas fire. It is growing 4,000 acres now. You can see that there is aerial drops, 15% containment, a little bit better than yesterday. Yesterday, but still a long way to go. And red flag warnings for Northern California. We're going to see very low humidity, strong gusty winds, in addition to vegetation that is just so dry. This is also moving out towards areas farther out to the east. There are fire weather watches through Rock Springs and Riverton. So we're going to keep a very close eye through this weekend.
3: Let's turn to college football now,
1: Let's
3: right?
1: It.
3: It is our week two roundup. And ABC's Andrew Dimbert is here with all the highlights, the upsets. You were watching all of it.
12: All right, can you tell? Those games were on late. We're barely 2 weeks into the season, and the heavyweights are already throwing haymakers. From Ann Arbor to Austin, ranked teams colliding, rivalries renewed, and some major upsets already shaking up the playoff race. The game that had college football fans circling their calendars, top-ranked Ohio State taking on number 4 Texas under the lights in Austin. Ohio State in control most of the game until the Longhorns mount a 20-point fourth-quarter comeback and stun the number 1 team in the land. Second-largest fourth-quarter comeback in Texas history, an instant classic and signature win for Heisman hopeful QB Arch Manning. Meanwhile, Alabama rallying from a surprising halftime deficit against Kentucky. The Crimson Tide trailing 17-13 at the break, then exploding for 32 unanswered points in the second half. Keelon Russell bouncing back from 2 first-half picks. The Tide roll 45-17. And Michigan answering its critics with a statement win over number 11 Oklahoma after that controversial Hail Mary victory last week. Bryce Underwood delivering, rushing for 87 yards and a touchdown in the 17-10 victory. No second chance needed in this one. And in the Midwest, an in-state rivalry showdown. Iowa and Iowa State playing for the Cy-Hawk trophy. So Cyclones, Hawkeyes, Cy-Hawk, you get it. 21-ranked Iowa coming out on top. But in the upset of the week, the number 6 Oregon Ducks losing to unranked Oklahoma State on the road. It snaps a 12-game losing streak for the Cowboys. Fans could not believe it, storming the field and tearing down their own goalpost and then tossing it in a nearby pond. In celebration, the school could get fined for this, but beating a top-ranked team at home for their first win in 380 days, I think they're okay with it. The university president even says they already bought a new one.
1: Okay. They knew it was coming.
3: Oh, boy. All right.
1: Thank you so much, Andrew. Still ahead, we're not done talking football just yet. Don't go anywhere. Coach Herm Edwards is back as we preview NFL Week 1, including that big Monday night matchup between my Kansas City Chiefs and the Denver Broncos. Plus, a whale in need and a rescue caught on camera you don't want to miss.
3: Oh, that is unbelievable. And Celine Dion's emotional return to the stage. We love to see it. You're watching Good Morning America on this Sunday.
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3: All right, we are back now here on GMA as Hollywood gears up for Monday's Emmy Awards, honoring excellence in the shows that you love to see in your living room. And ABC's Melissa Adon is in Los Angeles looking at the front runners this year. There's a lot of good shows out there, Melissa.
27: Good morning. It is so many good shows. We all have our favorite TV shows that we've been streaming and loving this year. Well, now they're up for the awards. The 78th Primetime Emmy Awards is tomorrow night, and we have a look at the contenders.
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28: The Pitt on HBO Max leading the pack with 25 nods, right behind Hacks with 24, Widow's Bay with 19, and Pluribus with 18.
31: There are names of shows that we should prepare to hear called a lot, Widow's Bay, Hacks, The Pitt, among them, but also, I think we should prepare to be surprised.
32: Came a long way to find my wife.
28: Paradise is up for 7 noms, as well as ABC's Abbott Elementary.
33: I'm dressed as you.
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28: FX's The Bear on Hulu, up for 8 Emmy nominations.
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28: And Love Story, John F. Kennedy Jr. and Carolyn Bessette is up for 7 nominations.
35: It's a question of if I'm cut out to be Mrs. JFK Jr.
28: Hacks lead actress Jean Smart could make Emmy history Monday night, becoming the first actor to win Best Comedy Actress for every season of a series run.
36: I'm sending an email.
37: You can't.
0: You still use Hotmail.
28: This could also be an Emmy first for Chase Infinity for her lead role on Hulu's The Testaments. She kicked off the year with her first Academy Award nomination for One Battle After Another.
31: If she does not capture that Emmy Award this season, prepare to hear her name called many times again after this year. She really is just this burgeoning actress.
27: Now the Emmys are here in LA, and we, of course, are excited to see who takes home the win. But guys, I just want to say congratulations on Good Morning America, Gio Rhiannon. I remember being your intern in Miami.
3: Oh my gosh.
27: I want everybody to know the truth, though. You two are everything that we see on air and off. So the same, of course, goes for our beautiful Leslie Lopez. Cheers, my friends.
3: That is so beautiful.
2: That was so nice.
3: And she really had me until she started saying she was an intern. Thanks, Melissa.
2: Oh, yeah. Getting old, my friend. Thank you so much, Melissa. We'll be right back.
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14: influencer Alex Earle's new reality show takes the modern blended family to a whole new level with the stepmom who broke up her parents' marriage and was also the main character in a sex scandal that rocked politics. You'll remember her.
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10: Then Practical Magic 2 star Sandra Bullock is sharing why her mom was her toughest audience and how it impacted her career.
14: Plus how Grammy winner Phoebe Bridgers' red carpet reveal of unshaven legs is inspiring a growing style trend, and why some guys are swearing off showering to attract women.
22: Yeah, that sounds so attractive. Thank God I'm married. And The Real Housewives' ultimate girls trip is back in familiar territory with their latest feud. It all starts now
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1: Okay.
0: All righty. Influencer Alex Earle has a new Netflix reality series called Earle Meets World, which follows her very modern blended family, including the woman who broke up her parents' marriage.
1: Mm-hmm.
0: This is a woman with a past that made national headlines. Watch.
2: We met by chance at a bar. I was married at the time.
3: That was a huge violation, and it was like in the public eye, which made it even, you know, more difficult.
4: I was in a hotel in New York with Ashley. The New York Post had gotten a picture of us because they noticed who Ashley was. It was a
5: ABC News, I'm Chuck Sievertson. Facing a funding lapse unless Congress acts at the end of the month, SNAP, the Supplemental Nutrition Assistance Program, used to be food stamps. States will have to pick up 75% of the costs, a major shift from the federal government. Why there have been protests around Ireland for President Trump's visit to a golf tournament this weekend, from ABC's Marcus Moore in Ireland.
6: His visit comes at a time when many here are enduring the effects of the war in Iran and overall anger surrounding U.S. foreign policy. People demonstrated here in Dublin and in other parts of the country.
5: Two survivors of a small plane emergency landing in Wisconsin's Lake Wausau last night are the pilot and the congressman who's the Republican candidate for Wisconsin Governor Tom Tiffany. No serious injuries. An Iranian commercial ship was attacked early today in the Strait of Hormuz, with one person killed and four others wounded, say Iranian state media. This is ABC News.
7: It's literally the call girl in the Elliot Spitzer drama. Yeah, like, this is Ashley Dupree of, like, headline fame.
8: That's what I don't get. So first, she's a call girl, right? No shame to sex workers, but she's a sex worker having an affair with Elliot Spitzer, which jacked up his entire career. And now she meets this dude who's married, and then she has an affair with him and gets pregnant and has a baby.
0: And now
8: he divorces his first wife, and everybody's vacationing together.
0: And you know what? It makes great TV.
8: I mean, yeah, it must make great TV, but I mean, I would be so still enraged and hostile. I couldn't.
0: So
8: I don't get it.
0: My friend from Miami, his name is Dave Grutman. He owns a bunch of restaurants and clubs in Miami. He's an entrepreneur. He is the executive producer on this show.
8: This show?
0: Which is it's in the top 10 globally.
8: Wow.
0: For Netflix. And I said to him, I called him right before doing the show, and I said, Dave, this can't be real, right? I mean,
8: no,
0: they're doing this for the cameras. And he said, you're not going to believe this. This is why I thought this would make great TV, because it is real.
8: It's
0: they
8: real?
0: They really get along, and it's, you know, it all
7: you
0: works.
7: Know, when there are kids involved, so the original couple has two kids, and then he has an affair, and he ends up having three more kids with that woman. There's a point where you have to choose your own kids, because now they have a blended family. They have new siblings.
8: I wouldn't have a blended family. I would have my two kids.
9: There would be no seat at the table.
7: You know
9: for
7: what,
9: them.
7: Though?
8: No.
7: What I say
8: I have
7: is,
8: my two kids.
7: You never know how you'll handle it until you handle it. And I think,
8: I know how I would handle it.
7: Well, no. I do know how Sonny would handle it. What I mean is, forgiveness and letting go is for you, not for them.
9: Yes.
7: So, like, a part of me says, over time, to carry that, it makes you ugly inside.
8: No, it doesn't.
7: It does. It
8: you're
7: eats
8: fine.
7: You alive.
8: You're fine inside.
9: I'm watching this. It's fascinating. This show is actually really fun. I am convinced that the mom recognizes that she dodged a bullet. Because you don't get the sense that she's jealous, feels like she's missing out from the husband. So I actually get the sense that she's like, he's your problem now, wife.
0: Well, I'm going to tell you what I told my friend Dave Grutman, who's married to a Latina. He's married to a Brazilian. I said, I would not try this at home.
8: Yeah.
0: I'm sorry.
8: That's
0: you guys
8: right.
0: You all are going to tell me that I'm, you know, stereotyping. Do not try this stuff with a black woman or a Latina.
8: Yeah, you can't. It doesn't.
0: Does the name Lorena Bobbitt mean anything to you?
8: It's just not computing for me.
0: No, that would be missing body parts.
8: I agree.
0: All right, let's move on because we can't work with this. Sandra Bullock is back on the big screen in the long-awaited sequel, Practical Magic 2.
9: Woo!
0: And
8: excellent. I love it.
0: She stopped by the Good Hang with Amy Poehler podcast to talk about why she credits her mom for inspiring her sense of humor. Let's watch.
10: My mother was German.
11: Right.
10: So right
11: what
10: there.
11: What is she laughing at?
12: Not funny.
10: really did not have a sense of humor.
11: Okay.
10: Which actually makes you want to challenge that mm-hmm. on a daily basis.
11: Yeah.
10: My father was from Birmingham, Alabama, English, Irish, French, you mm-hmm. know, like storyteller from the South.
11: Mm-hmm.
10: So he had a rhythm of his own.
11: Mm-hmm.
10: But I really think I got it from trying to break my mother.
11: And make her
10: she
11: laugh.
10: Was trying to break me. Yeah, by making her laugh. And it was always when I hurt myself, when I fell. So, which kind of goes
11: that's
10: hand
11: so
10: in hand with
11: she
10: the Germans.
11: Would laugh. She would laugh hard when
10: she
11: you
10: would
11: fell.
10: Laugh so hard. And I went, my mother didn't laugh a lot. So to get uh-huh. joy out of her
11: yeah.
10: was everything. My dad, I had in the pocket.
8: Interesting. Wow.
0: So what do you think about that? Do you have a personality trait like your mother or do not? She was like trying to make her laugh. So
8: how about you? Is that what made you funny?
0: I think a lot of those mothers went through the depression,
8: oh.
0: were depressed, and the children made them laugh. That's what she's talking about.
9: Yeah.
11: Also,
0: to get your mother
11: Germans
0: out of a depression.
9: Stiff. Yeah. Yeah. Add Russians to that. That's my husband.
8: Yeah. Why don't you just go ahead and offend all our viewers? Russians, Germans, we thank you for your viewership.
9: No, I said that on Mother's Day, Sandra said the prompt was, my mom makes me laugh when? And she wrote, you're not the funny one. I go, you picked your Russian father? Like, what are you thinking? No, I think mine came from being in a big family because there's a peacekeeping element. Like, comedy is levity. So when things get tense, you end up doing it. It's also the only way I got attention because I was the third, not just the third child, the third girl. They'd like been there, done that. Who dis? You know, like, so I had to like keep going to get laughs.
0: Hmm. I always felt that my family was funny, but they didn't even really know it.
9: Which, oh,
0: I
9: yeah.
0: was
9: that
0: there as like somebody who was observing.
10: Yeah.
0: You know?
10: Yeah.
0: My mother would be at the sink sometimes, and I'd hear her, dear God, give me the strength to wash these brassieres. I thought to myself, that's pretty funny.
9: Is she joking?
0: She was not joking. And when I became a stand-up comedian, that went right in
8: the
0: act.
8: For me, humor was very helpful in not knowing English, right? So when I first came to this country, and I know there's people who still say I don't know English, 46 years later. But
0: that's
8: when
0: not true. When don't listen to that.
8: Well, but it was when you don't know a language, it's easier to be funny because you know people are going to make fun of you because you're mispronouncing things. You don't know the words.
0: Yeah,
8: you don't
0: you
8: know
0: can't
8: the jokes.
0: Take it seriously.
8: Well, that's my point.
0: Yeah.
8: I'd rather laugh at myself.
0: That's
8: I'll
0: right.
8: laugh at myself before you laugh at
0: that's
8: me.
0: That's right.
10: Yeah.
0: That is correct.
9: Yeah. Total sidebar, but I'm so excited for Practical Magic, too.
10: I saw it, and it's fantastic.
9: I have a screener. I can't wait to watch
10: it. It's good.
9: And the press tour has been amazing. Like, the outfits that Nicole Kidman and Sandra Bullock are wearing
10: it's
9: are just
10: good.
9: So iconic.
10: You know, I grew up with a Puerto Rican mom and an African-American dad from the South.
0: Yeah.
10: So we had so much music, storytelling, and laughter in our house. It was unbelievable. And my grandmother, who didn't speak English, her favorite thing was to curse.
8: Are you sure I'm not related?
0: I think that it's important to have an audience in your family more than anything else. So
10: yeah.
0: I had a big Italian family.
10: Yeah.
0: So when we go, let's say we go to a funeral home, because there were a lot of deaths all the time.
9: Oh,
0: yes.
9: the
0: and
9: screaming.
0: Then, so I would hear what went on in the funeral home. Like, they'd go, he looks good. And I'd think, he doesn't look that good. Or they'd say, he looks just like himself. And I'd say, really? What he was, yesterday he was, what's he going to look like, Tom Cruise all of a sudden?
9: You got your best content.
0: It would dawn on me. And then I would go back home that night and do all the material to them.
10: Oh, wow.
0: Which would make them laugh. I was a kid, under 12,
10: wow.
0: when I started this, carrying on like that. So that's where I developed my material.
9: We'll
0: be right back.
12: Across America.
13: Good morning.
14: Hello.
12: Wherever we are.
13: Welcome home.
14: It's good to be home.
12: It feels like home.
15: Hi.

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0: Brighten your morning.
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3: Get out of my house. 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
7: You could walk into your home, find someone sitting on your couch, and you would have no right to ask them to leave. 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
3: Being arrested.
8: For what?
3: For being in my own home.
9: In 20 years, I have seen every scam in the book, I thought.
10: I realized that we really had a squatter on our hands.
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13: Be careful, will you? 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
10: Get the out of our house.
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13: There are some trends out there that are challenging the rules of attraction right now. Grammy-winning musician Phoebe Bridgers had a lot of fans cheering for her natural look on the red carpet recently, showing off her unshaven legs and sweaty underarms. And there's also a new trend called pheromone maxing, where Gen Z men are skipping showers to lure women with their natural scent.
21: Oh, nobody's coming for that.
13: Which is going over as well as, well, you can imagine, much.
22: So they think that they can swamp themselves into hooking up with a girl.
23: I don't think that you smelling sweaty and, like, not washed is going to do it.
24: These men, bro! They really think, okay, what's going to attract women to me more? Oh, if I just, like, strip it all back and I just, like, stink it up, someone's going to get a whiff of me and be like, oh, my God, like, the natural, like,
25: yeah.
24: The way they just don't know women at all.
13: So which trend do you think is more of an issue for women, to not shave their legs or to have a man
26: Maybe
13: who
26: they
13: stinks?
26: Should get together, the women that are unshaven.
24: Yeah, that's a good idea.
26: Should we hook up with the unbathed men.
22: We will never say a bad word at this table about Phoebe Bridgers. Her new album is phenomenal. She is perfect. And if we have a picture, her look at the in Venice at the premiere of Primetime,
24: wow.
22: I mean, she's incredible. And listen, she's so blonde, she doesn't have to shave her legs. I'm an Arab that you would notice from like a mile away if I did it. But no, she's incredible.
24: I don't know. I could see her hair on her legs.
22: Well, we did a zoom in. We zoomed into her unshaved legs.
27: Some of these beauty norms were actually established by fashion and advertisers on magazines. So it was other people telling women they needed to shave.
24: Uh-huh.
27: Women themselves were not. So I'd say this is an easy competition. Stinky men win this one. Like, that's disgusting. There's no part of any sale that says, if I do this, I mean, that's disgusting.
26: Well, you know, though, I just saw...
13: The order is they didn't take a shower. That's all.
27: Yeah, have you smelled a dude after
22: men
27: even halfway through the day?
13: Yeah, but you know, when you're really turned on, I don't think you had a lot of them.
26: No.
27: That's the fastest turn off I've ever heard of, other than my parents calling during sex.
26: No. I just saw... A picture came into my feed the other day of Madonna and her daughter, and her daughter had unshaved armpits. And people were saying horrible things, were making horrible comments. And here's, if you don't shave your armpits, if you don't, you know, wax, if you don't do anything, that's your problem. It doesn't affect anybody else.
27: No.
26: Now, if you don't bathe,
27: yes,
26: and you're sitting next to me on a plane,
13: yeah,
26: you're going to get ejected from that plane.
24: Yeah.
26: Well, I have a Christmas card that I sent out a couple.
0: Did
26: you
0: get
26: this?
0: Oh, you did.
1: That's a funny one.
26: Right. Have a
0: the only reason I know that's not you is your boobs look super perky.
26: That's me. In the mid-season trailer for The Real Housewives Ultimate Girl Trip, Roaring 20th, a lot of the housewives really want Countess Luann to change her tune. Watch.
2: I'm all about building women. Listen to my lyrics and then you'll understand what I'm talking about.
4: Literally, Luann has written a song about everything.
5: Now yeah. Luann is on my nerves.
2: Right.
5: We've heard all the songs.
4: No, you haven't.
5: We've heard them all. She's got a song about hearing them all.
2: No more singing, Luann!
26: So, how do you handle someone who constantly talks about the same thing or needs this attention on themselves all the time?
5: Well, I gotta tell you, since my best friend got a facelift, Lee got a facelift, yeah. And every conversation begins with, how's my face?
26: Well, that's temporary. That will stop as soon as it starts dropping again.
0: I got together a few times with this girl I became friends with over the summer, and I genuinely like her, but I realized after maybe the fourth or fifth time of hanging out, she only talks about herself. She never asks a single question about me, and I think I'm such a tired new mom that I was like, this seems effortless. I'm sure I'll listen to your stories. But then I realized, I was like, she only is focused on herself.
26: So she never says, how are you?
0: Well, not really, no.
27: If you're in a friend group, you turn it into a drinking game.
26: Yeah.
27: I've done this.
0: Oh, yeah.
27: Where depending on what the topic of the person's self-stories that you hear, you know you're going to hear them again.
0: Yeah.
27: So you start doing drinks around

0: We actually keep a list of what we call banned stories because you've all told them so many times.
1: Really?
2: Yeah. You do?
3: The nudist colony.
0: I happen to have it here. Yeah, that's number one. It's okay. Joy met Steve
4: at a semi-nudist colony. Because you constantly ask me about these things.
1: Yeah. Well,
4: I am not a person to repeat material.
1: But that is
4: you.
1: You
4: bitches keep bringing up the same subject.
1: Because it's Joy met her husband at a nudist colony.
4: It was not a nudist colony.
0: What did I just say? Banned.
4: Don't do this anymore. I can't tell the story anymore.
3: No, don't.
5: Is the pronunciation of Proust?
0: The pronunciation of Proust, Marcel Proust, Joy dumped a boyfriend.
1: Oh, the poetry one.
2: Is it that I broke all of Manny's phones?
0: Broke all of Manny's phones. You also, you wanted to date a tall guy, but your friends told you that Manny would be tall when he stood on it.
5: I know mine has to include Eva Longoria, Mark Anthony,
0: and Gloria Estefan.
5: Gloria Estefan.
1: What are mine?
5: Okay.
0: I don't
5: You're
0: know.
5: Just
0: I think
5: crazy
0: have
5: at
1: about I don't recycle content. Are there any for me?
5: Because I'm going thing.
0: I've got nothing for Anna. I've got nothing for Alyssa or Sarah. I've got mostly Sunny and Joy and Anna.
1: By the way,
5: I think there's one for you.
0: I work for David Letterman.
5: Exactly.
0: Yeah.
5: Are we done with this now?
0: Yeah, move on.
5: Thank God.
4: We'll be right back.
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4: So Alyssa was on the Webby Award winning Behind the Table podcast. Brian makes me put that in every week.
1: It also didn't get nominated for Webby when I was on it, just to be clear.
4: When you were on it. What can I tell you? Anyway, you talked about the latest drama surrounding Kendall Jenner. You did. Watch.
0: Kendall Jenner was recently spotted at what appears to be her ex, Blake Griffin's, wedding in Italy. Mm-hmm. Now, Kendall and the former NBA star reportedly dated from 2017 to 2018. What are your thoughts on exes attending weddings? Is this something that you can get behind?
5: It's a hard no for me. And
0: hard
5: for
0: no.
5: a couple of reasons. A, I want my wedding to be intimate. And I found myself pairing back even like social friends and really having people who it's like, you're going to be in my life for the next 10 years. I don't really think exes ever fall into that category. I also would not want anyone who's seen me naked other than my husband at my wedding, nor would I want anyone who had been intimate with my husband to be at my wedding.
0: Sure.
5: So for me, it wasn't even a discussion. Neither of us are friendly enough with exes that it was even like a consideration.
0: Mm-hmm.
4: So what's your policy on this? Have you ever been at the wedding of a man who saw you naked? No. Like, honestly, none of us could be invited to your wedding. I've seen you in your bra. I don't know how many times.
1: Brian's
4: bra
1: seen her
4: is
1: in her
4: not
1: bra.
4: The same.
1: It's
4: not the same as seeing me naked.
1: Yeah, no.
5: She wears
1: no.
5: a full body suit.
4: All right, anyway. There's a new TikTok trend called illiterate boyfriend test. Oh, I can see where this is going. Where women see if they can stump their men with words that can be a little tricky. Here's the list.

0: okay? Mm-hmm. Here's the list. Time. These are the words that they're hoping that men will get wrong so we can make fun of them. That's nasty. Yeah. Connoisseur is a hard one. You have to know French for half of these. Niche.
1: These are pretty reasonable. For someone you're going to marry. I've definitely dated guys that would not know some of these, but you don't marry someone who doesn't know these. Yeah.
2: In order to be your man.
3: When English is your second language, I think you need a pass for some of these things.
4: And the other thing, if you're more of a reader, because I remember in college, I mispronounced out loud in a reading group. I said facade, and it was facade. And the professor said to me, she goes, honestly, because I was mortified, and I was thinking about leaving college at that moment. And she said, if you're more of a reader, your pronunciations won't always align with what you know to be true.
3: Well, you have that little thing. What's that little tiny S under the C? What's that called, English teacher?
0: I don't know. It's French. It's French.
2: They're not that hard, the words. Manny's first language is Spanish, and I put him to the test yesterday. We were at the U.S. Open.
3: And he did perfectly, I'm sure.
2: Of course.
5: Okay, it looks like these are supposed to be confusing.
2: Okay.
5: Time, epitome, hala. I didn't know it was spelled like that, but that must be it. Mm-hmm. Gnocchi, fuchsia, conscientious, faux pas, hors d'oeuvres, colonel, sorbet, queue. Like as in British line, mm-hmm. connoisseur, opaque, niche, regime, pseudonym, hyperbole.
6: Did you say Q like a British line?
5: Yes. Q like a British line.
1: He is adorable. May I just point out, though, that we were talking off air, about influencing at the U.S. Open, and I feel like you were influencing at the U.S. Open.
2: Well, I had a great time at the U.S. Open. I was there last night till 1:35 in the morning because Ben Shelton was killing it. Ben Shelton was killing it. And I was with, like, Star Jones and some of the, you know, the View folks, and we were having just a really, really good time.
3: I giggle like crazy anytime Al screws up a word, which he does often. Like, he cannot pronounce double entendre to save his life because he always does, like, the Spanish thing. Doble entendere. And I'm like, no. And then we were in Spain over the summer, and there was this statue. And he thought it was in the sidekick of Don Quixote, right?
2: Yeah.
0: Now, Sancho Panza.
3: Exactly, but he called him Sancho Pancho. I mean, come on, that's funny.
2: It's close.
0: But, you know, you guys, from the last subject where we repeat ourselves, mm-hmm. the subject that I repeat or you tell me to all the time mm-hmm. is the guy who said Marcel Proust instead of Marcel Proust.
2: Yeah.
1: That's niche.
2: But you want a smart... partner.
0: But the guy, he was very smart. He just was book smart.
4: Well, smart shows up in different
0: ways.
4: But
0: he wasn't street smart, but he was very bed smart.
2: That's the right kind of smart, Joy.
4: Yeah.
3: Listen, let me tell you something.
0: They get it. My sisters over here get it.
4: Let's just say he knew that material.
3: Any man that can find your G-spot gets a pass from me on mispronunciation. But I'm going to make a confession to you.
0: Yeah.
3: I didn't know the damn thing was pronounced Proust until I heard that story.
0: Yeah.
3: I pronounced it Proust my entire life.
1: Well,
0: but he was American. You were from another country.
2: Yeah.
0: He was an American.
3: I'm American now,
1: bitch. Yeah, a lot of Americans.
0: We're gonna go. Behind the Table streams wherever you get your podcasts or watch us on Hulu, Disney Plus, or YouTube. Have a great day, everyone. Take a little time to enjoy the Weekend View.
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8: I met Joel. He was tall, handsome, magnetic. I knew I met the man I'm gonna marry. My mom said, Jesus Christ, Caroline, you better not be a cop.
10: He was the family man, devoted father.
11: He was super cop.
8: And then one day, I got a text. I had no idea the lie that he was living.
12: He knew something wasn't right.
8: He had a severe sex addiction.
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12: In his cop car while on duty.
14: Who did you have sex with? Why can't you just be honest?
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8: Banging on the door.
17: Man to man, stay away from my wife.
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1: Right now on ABC News Live Weekend, millions of Americans from Philly to Boston in the bullseye this morning for heavy rain, gusty winds, and lightning, plus dangerous heat from Texas to Louisiana. Temperatures in the triple digits. What to expect for the week ahead? Leslie is tracking it all. Autumn airfare check before you book that fall trip. See which destinations could stretch your travel budget right now. And they may have been born different, but these pets are proving that they can thrive.
2: From ABC News, I'm Chuck Severson. There have been protests around Ireland for President Trump's visit to a golf tournament this weekend. From ABC's Marcus Moore in Ireland.
45: President Trump has been attending that final day of the Irish Open at his golf resort in Doonbeg, Ireland. And his visit comes at a time when many here are enduring the effects of the war in Iran and overall anger surrounding U.S. foreign policy. People demonstrated here in Dublin and in other parts of the country this trip. Prompting the largest security operation Ireland has seen, with some 10,000 police officers spanned across the country.
2: Trump in Ireland repeating this alleged offer.
46: If the Republicans win, as I said, it's $5,000 to all adults in the country, and we can easily handle that because we're taking in so much money.
2: It's not certain if that can be done legally or without the okay of Congress, and if so, the Census Bureau estimates the cost at over $1 trillion. Trump promised to give Americans $2,000 tariff dividend checks last November. Checks never went out. The two survivors of a small plane emergency landing in Wisconsin's Lake Wausau last night are the pilot and the congressman, who's the Republican candidate for Wisconsin Governor Tom Tiffany. No serious injuries. An Iranian commercial ship was attacked early today in the Strait of Hormuz, with one person killed and four wounded, say Iranian state media. ABC's Stephen Portnoy.
47: Fighting again flares up in the long-running war between the Houthis and the Saudis.
3: President Trump has said the U.S. has had discussions with the Houthis aimed at keeping them in line. The Houthis say they're only targeting Saudi ships.
4: Facing a shakeup and a funding lapse unless Congress acts at the end of the month, SNAP, Supplemental Nutrition Assistance Program, used to be food stamps, states will have to pick up 75% of the costs, a major shift from the feds. Since the big Republican budget bill became law, about 5 million Americans, including 1.5 million children, lost access to SNAP. You're listening to ABC News.
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4: Trouble in downtown Green Bay, Wisconsin overnight. Police say a car tried to plow into officers clearing out a crowd. Police Chief Chris Davis.
7: They attempted to take some people into custody. There was a struggle. There was a large crowd that gathered. And then while all of this was going on, a car that we don't know whether it was related to the disturbance or not began driving through the crowd.
4: Nobody in the crowd hit. 4 cops injured, not seriously. They say the driver's caught, a suspected drunk. The Federal Reserve Wednesday announces its latest decision on interest rates affecting the cost of borrowing for homes, auto loans, credit cards, and more. ABC's Dave Packer.
8: Investors are looking for a quarter-point rate hike after inflation came in hotter than expected in August. Also Wednesday, the government's August retail sales figure is providing a fresh look at consumer spending.
4: A sold-out crowd in Paris last night welcomed back Celine Dion after a 6-year break from performing. Tens of thousands of fans lined the streets.
9: We thought she was going to retire because she was so ill a few years ago. But now she's here and we are here to see her.
4: It's the first of 16 shows in Paris. Dion canceled her last tour after being diagnosed with stiff person syndrome. It's a rare autoimmune neurological disorder, says Johns Hopkins, with muscle stiffness and painful spasms. While there's no cure, symptoms can be managed. Chuck Sievertson, ABC News.
10: Has been attending the final day of the Irish Open at his golf resort in Doonburg, Ireland. His visit comes at a time when many here are enduring the effects of the war in Iran, and there's overall anger surrounding U.S. foreign policy. People demonstrated here in Dublin that in other parts of the country. This trip prompting the largest security operation Ireland has seen, with some 10,000 police officers spanned across the country. Now, during this 2-day trip, President Trump met with government leaders, including Ireland's President Catherine Connolly, who welcomed him at her official residence on Saturday. Connolly has been outspoken on Gaza and critical of Trump's actions in the Middle East, but it appeared to be all smiles between the two, and Trump calling her, quote, terrific. Now, President Trump also meeting with Ireland's prime minister, where the two discussed a wide range of issues, including the war in Iran and the economy. And the president shocked many when he told reporters that it would be great to see a reunified Ireland and Northern Ireland. A strong reaction here is that's a sensitive issue for both countries. President Trump concluding his trip with the close of the Irish Open and flying back to Joint Base Andrews. Gio.
11: All right, Marcus Morth there. Thank you so much, Marcus. Meanwhile, a desperate search is underway in Indonesia after a passenger ferry carrying more than 240 people capsized in rough waters in the Java Sea. Officials say at least 6 people have died, more than 100 have been rescued, and about 130 remain missing. Search crews are using ships and helicopters to comb the area after the vessel reportedly encountered severe weather and lost contact. All eyes are on the Federal Reserve ahead of its upcoming decision on interest rates this week. A new report from the Labor Department shows Americans are still battling rising prices. Much of the increase over the last month is due to gas prices, of course, which have jumped more than 27% from this time a year ago. The data indicates that the Fed is likely to hike rates at its next meeting on Wednesday. The inflation reading makes it more likely that the Fed will raise borrowing costs as it works to bring inflation back towards its 2% goal. And we have more stark warnings now about AI's impact. Sam Altman and Elon Musk now joining the Anthropic CEO, calling for the slowdown of the development of AI over the risks of super intelligent computer systems. It's all very concerning, and ABC's Melissa Adan has the details.
12: Anthropic's co-founder sharing a new warning to slow down AI development and ensure the necessary guardrails. Well, top AI leaders like Elon Musk and Sam Altman weighing in, and they agree. Dario Amodei, the chief executive of Anthropic, publishing a 3,800-word letter saying that while he believes artificial intelligence could bring vast benefits, he says it's advancing at too quick of a pace, writing, quote, "We must slow the pace at which we improve the capabilities of AI models. Progress will still seem fast, and we must make wise use of the time we gain." Well, Elon Musk chiming in saying Dario is right, and OpenAI Sam Altman agreeing with the guardrails Amodei is proposing, like having third-party evaluators verify the AI company's safety practices and commitments. Now, the call for an industry-wide slowdown comes during rapid growth of AI and on the heels of an Anthropic researcher's resignation over concerns that the firm and its competitors are not acting responsibly with AI development.
11: All right, Melissa Don, thank you. Okay, thrilling upsets now in week two of college football. The Texas Longhorns storming back from 20 points down to stun number one Ohio State, and Oklahoma State rocking Oregon, snapping a long losing streak along with a goalpost. Andrew Dimbert has all of those highlights. Hey, Andrew.
13: We're barely 2 weeks into the season, and the heavyweights are already throwing haymakers. From Ann Arbor to Austin, ranked teams colliding, rivalries renewed, and some major upsets shaking up the playoff race early. The game that had college football fans circling their calendars, top-ranked Ohio State taking on number four Texas under the lights in Austin. Ohio State in control most of the game until the Longhorns mount a 20-point fourth-quarter comeback and stun the number one team in the land. Second-largest fourth-quarter comeback in Texas history, an instant classic and signature win for Heisman hopeful QB Arch Manning. Meanwhile, Alabama rallying from a surprising halftime deficit against Kentucky. The Crimson Tide trailing 17-13 at the break, then exploding for 32 unanswered points in the second half. Keelon Russell bouncing back from two first-half picks. The Tide roll 45-17. And Michigan answering its critics with a statement win over number 11 Oklahoma after that controversial Hail Mary victory last week. Bryce Underwood delivering, rushing for 87 yards and a touchdown in the 17-10 victory. No second chance needed in this one. In the Midwest, an in-state rivalry showdown. Iowa playing Iowa State for the Cy-Hawk Trophy. Cyclones, Hawkeyes, Cy-Hawk. 21-ranked Iowa coming out on top, but in the upset of the week, the number six Oregon Ducks losing to unranked Oklahoma State on the road. It snaps a 12-game losing streak for the Cowboys. Fans couldn't believe it, storming the field, tearing down their own goalpost, and tossing it in a nearby pond in celebration. The school could get fined for that, but beating a top-ranked team at home for their first win in 380 days, I think they're okay with it. Plus, the university president says he already purchased a new goalpost. Gio?
11: All right. Already got a new one. Thank you so much, Andrew. Appreciate it. All right. The U.S. Open wraps up today with Ben Shelton aiming to become the first Black American man to win the title since Arthur Ashe more than 50 years ago and the first American man to win the Open since Andy Roddick in 2003. Morgan Norwood has a look at today's final and the highlights from yesterday's women's final. Hey, Morgan.
14: Hi there. What a finish for Elena Rybakina, denying Aryna Sabalenka that U.S. Open three-peat and winning her first title right here in New York. And Rybakina came out strong from the gate, taking that first set 6-4. And Sabalenka, we saw her fight back in the second, but in that deciding third set, that's when Rybakina really took off, winning 6-2. A visibly frustrated Sabalenka, who was trying to become the first person since Serena Williams from 2012 to 2014 to win three in a row right here in New York. She was seen smashing her racket after brief hug with Rybakina. But look, this has been quite the year for Elena. I mean, she also beat Sabalenka in the Australian Open final, so now she's beaten the world number one for both of her major titles this year. And tomorrow, Rybakina herself will become the new world number one. And in today's men's championship, this is a really tough test for Ben Shelton. He's never beaten Alexander Zverev. They've played five times, and Zverev has won all five, but they've also never met at a Grand Slam either. And Shelton is playing some of the best tennis of his career. I mean, we saw that on display on Friday night. He's got that lightning-fast serve, and most importantly, he's going to have a very pro-American crowd right behind him. Shelton knows that he's going to need that energy. Zverev says he's not at all intimidated by him. And so a win for Shelton would make him the first Black American man to win the U.S. Open since Arthur Ashe did it back in 1968, but also the first American man to win a Grand Slam in 23 years. You can watch that showdown for the title today at 2 p.m. Eastern on ABC. Back to you.
15: All right, Morgan, thank you so much. Coming up here, from mountain escapes to beach vacations, some of this fall's hottest destinations are costing travelers more. The surprising spots where your travel budget can still go farther. Also ahead, it's a special day for some extraordinary pets. How Pet Birth Defect Awareness Day is helping owners, veterinarians, and animal advocates spread awareness and support. Come on back. 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

0: the Stars. 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
1: Oh, that voice, an emotional return to the stage for legendary singer Celine Dion, the performer tearing up at the start of a 16-date residency outside Paris. And this is no ordinary concert series for the star. It's her first major run since stepping away from the spotlight in 2022 due to stiff person syndrome. That's a rare neurological and autoimmune disorder. Dion sang all of her greatest hits in a show that lasted more than 2 hours. Look at that. Oh, my gosh. We are so happy for her. Beautiful. All right, let's get another check of your weekend weather with meteorologist Leslie Lopez. And Leslie, you're tracking everything you need to know right now. And there's a lot. And I see that fire danger in the west.
2: Fire danger, unfortunately. And we do have a fire burning out towards Northern California. Only about 15% contained. So forward progress. There is some improvement from yesterday, but the fire is still burning. And there is a red flag warning, unfortunately, in the area, meaning we have very low humidity. We have winds that are strong, 30 to 45 mile per hour winds. So that does enhance the opportunity for wildfire spread. And we also have dry fuels in the area. It's been very dry, a very dry summer, a very dry winter. And so, again, this is going to be fueling the opportunity for wildfires to rapidly move through the area if we can't get control of them. Also, fire weather watches out towards areas of Montana. There are also high wind warnings and watches. They'll go into warnings by the time we're heading into tomorrow. So a very close eye on still what's happening in the west. I do want to point this out, too. There is going to be some rainfall moving towards the Pacific Northwest from Washington to Oregon. We're looking at flood watches being prompted. It's not a significant amount of rain, but it is enough to create runoff from recent burn scars. So the concern is we might see landslides or mudslides or debris flows. So we're concerned for this afternoon, really this morning through the afternoon period before it exits. I want to show you the rain. This is the future cast. You're going to see heavier amounts of rain moving in late morning, early afternoon, starts to move its way out towards the east by early evening hours, and then it's said and done. So this is going to be a flood watch that will remain in effect through today. Also getting out towards our drought conditions, showing you that they certainly do need the rain in the Pacific Northwest. Unfortunately, this isn't going to add enough to put a huge dent in it, but it does help. And you can see that most of the western half of the United States is under some sort of drought situation, if not extreme or exceptional. We're also looking at precipitation outlook for the rest of, it looks like September 18th through the 22nd. We have some good news for areas of Colorado down through the south. Southwest, there is likely to be more rainfall, but it still remains dry in the Pacific Northwest. All right, Gio, we'll send it back over your way.
1: All right, Leslie, thank you so much. So with summer travel in the rear view, you might be thinking about planning a trip this fall that it might save you money, right? That's what you might be thinking. But Expedia is out with a new report saying flights and lodging for some of the top destinations are going to cost you more. Let's go ahead and bring in ABC transportation reporter Clara McMichael. Clara, it's so good to see you.
3: Great to see you.
1: Partner in crime in covering transportation. Okay, so what are we expecting this fall right now?
3: As you said, Gio, this news is kind of a bummer. Expedia looked at their top 10 destinations. These are things that we would expect. New York, Vegas, et cetera, Orlando. And they found that hotels in these destinations, they're up 20% from just the summer.
1: Wow.
3: So it's pretty crazy. Flights are up 2%. And as you were saying, this is supposed to be shoulder season. We're supposed to be getting a break from the crowds, the prices of the summer before holiday travel starts. But that's just not the trend this year, sadly.
1: Okay, so that's the bummer news. But what about the good news? Did you find any good deals? Are there any destinations we should be looking at?
3: Yes, a couple destinations we can look at. If you want to, you know, chase the high of summer and stick with the warm weather, Expedia says that Fort Walton Beach, you can find savings up to 30% there. You could also look at San Diego, Honolulu. If you want to lean into that fall vibe, which I personally do, Anchorage and Aspen, savings of 40%, maybe a little more. Also check out Bozeman, Montana.
1: Okay, Bozeman, Montana. Okay, so also one of the things that's so cool is that you spoke with the TSA administrator recently. Tell us about what he told you, because you made a little bit of news. You were talking about water bottles potentially. So tell us a little bit about that. I don't believe we have the interview, so just summarize that if you can.
3: Right, so these liquid limits have been in place for 20 years, right? So this is some big news. TSA says that for PreCheck members, they're they're considering in the coming months letting PreCheck members take water bottles through security. This is in part due to some new 3D baggage tech that they have, so keep an eye out for that in the coming months.
1: And it's so interesting because that he told you that they're going to be able to see what's actually in the bottle with this new technology. They'll be able to say, okay, it is water, because part of the reason they haven't been allowing this is they didn't know what was in it.
3: Exactly.
1: Right? So that was part of the issue. Okay, so the TSA is also rolling out this access for non-travelers. What's this about?
3: So this, you know, is another callback from really the pre-9/11 era. Some of us only know this from movies like Love Actually, when you see people go and meet people coming off the plane at the gate. So TSA is bringing this back. It's a new program called Gateside. And with Gateside, for PreCheck members only, you can register a couple days in advance, and then they'll let you go through security to greet passengers coming off the plane, or maybe if you want a $30 airport burger, it's a good option for you. So 13 airports so far, and TSA is hoping to roll it out to all airports within about a year.
1: Well, and that's so interesting because I think there are so many people who really wanted to greet somebody coming in from an international trip. Maybe they haven't seen them in years, so that's a nice little option for them.
3: I know, excited to try it myself.
1: Thank you, Claire. I really appreciate it. Great job. Thank you. All right, coming up here on ABC News Live, social media sensation Baby Corn joins me along with her owner to talk about care and compassion for special needs pets. Look how cute. We'll be back.
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2: 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We're tracking several stories breaking this evening. In the flood zone, the painstaking search for the missing continues.
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8: Here it is. 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
15: And welcome back to ABC News Live Weekend. Today is Pet Birth Defect Awareness Day, spotlighting congenital conditions in animals and how they can impact their welfare and celebrating pets with special needs. Joining me now is Christina Ha. She's the founder of Meow Parlor, New York's first permanent cat cafe, along with her cat Baby Corn, really a social media sensation. Christina, you're joining us remotely today because sadly, I am allergic to cats. I am sorry to say because I really wanted to play with Baby Corn. But tell us about Baby Corn. What makes him so unique and how did you find him?
16: Sure. This is Baby Corn. He's my cat. He is 3.9 pounds. He's 18 months old. He has cerebellar hypoplasia, which affects his motor function. It's where his cerebellum isn't fully developed. And it's the result of his mom getting sick while she was pregnant with him. It doesn't affect his quality of life. He actually has a great life. And he came from our city shelter. I, you know, saw him when he was 3 weeks old with his 2 sisters. I decided I was going to take him in and foster him. And I had no idea. I had no idea whatsoever that he was going to be small and wobbly and absolutely perfect. And got older, he started to show signs of being more wobbly, but he's incredible. He doesn't know that he has a different life. He gets to travel with us. He's having a wonderful time.
15: So cute. And I love the way he just looks out. You see his big eyes. So cute. So when you first started posting about him, what kind of response were you expecting? Did you ever think he would become so popular?
16: I had no idea. I just started posting about him because I really wanted to celebrate the life he had and the milestones he was hitting. He was the size of a stick of butter when I got him. And so I had, like, you know, how he was going to do, what milestones he was going to reach. And so I wanted to celebrate every single moment that he was going to have. And so I just started posting and sharing that. And I think people really saw the joy I think that also on top of that, you know, once he started to move around, people were also celebrating his progression, how he was doing, how happy, and also how unbothered he is. He's going on all these adventures all over the world. He's been traveling to different states. He's been meeting people. He's been fundraising. He has no idea that he's different. And he has no idea that most cats don't go out there and meet 500 different people who are all friends.
15: Oh, that's adorable. And he's not wobbly while he's eating, that's for sure. He's very focused right there. You travel around the world, around the country, and you do these meet and greets with him. So how do they respond in person? Has there been a moment where someone has really surprised you?
16: You know, we have a lot of people who come in who really, really love him. I think maybe the one that surprised me the most was someone who dressed fully in a corn outfit, which I loved. Lots of people really love connecting with him. I think a lot of people who themselves have different abilities see him and they see him as an inspiration. They see how happy he is. They see how loved he is for who he is. They see that people are celebrating Baby Corn's life and they also feel very seen and very, very celebrated as well. And I love that. I love meeting these people. I love getting the opportunity to get to talk to them about their lives and the things that they've done and the things that they've accomplished. And to know that, you know, we're doing it sort of together. Baby Corn is hitting his milestones and all of these people are also really celebrating his life.
15: As we've been saying, it is Pet Birth Defect Awareness Day. So what are some of the challenges, but also some of the rewards about owning a pet like Baby Corn?
16: Sure. Baby Corn has some challenges that are related to the fact that he's wobbly and also that he is really small. Challenges are things like worry about his teeth, if he's going to hit his teeth on, you know, his food bowl, or a bowl for him. This is a cushioned mat for him, so I want to make sure that if he tips over, I'm covered over here. An insane amount of work. It's just in the beginning, having to figure out what are the things that work best for him. Another thing that was challenging is a lot of cats who are wobbly cats take a little bit longer to learn how to use the litter box. In Baby Corn's case, he was almost 4 months old by the time he figured it out. Most kittens learn right around the time they're about a month old. So he was a little bit delayed in that aspect. But, you know, we went in, we were just like, all of these little wins for him. We were trying a bunch of different things out to see what worked. And we finally figured something out. And it felt like such a great accomplishment. So it's just a lot of, you know, celebrating rather than looking at him and saying, like,
15: that.
16: Oh, this. It's more like, how can we make sure that he can do this? And because he's so small, he travels with us all the time. You know,
15: I love that. Christina, we're out of time, but I just wanted to say thank you. I'm so glad that Baby Corn has you as a mom. So thank you so much. And we want to tell people to check out New York City's first cat cafe, Meow Parlor. And that's what you have right there. Thank you so much, Christina and Baby Corn. Appreciate it.
16: Thanks for having us.
15: Thank you. And I'm Gio Benitez. Thanks for streaming with us. The news never stops. More news next.
3: Coming up on ABC News Live Weekend, 25 years after 9/11, one federal agent's gripping story of how quickly he responded to the Pentagon and the life-changing diagnosis he now faces. Plus, all eyes are on the U.S. this weekend, on the U.S. Open, but we're turning the spotlight on another team of U.S. Open VIPs tasked with keeping the balls in play. And the Dog Stars cast opens up about working with legendary director Ridley Scott.
6: ABC News, I'm Chuck Sievertson. Dario Amodei, chief of Anthropic, says AI is advancing too quickly. ABC's Melissa Dunn.
7: OpenAI Sam Altman agreeing with the guardrails that Amodei is proposing, like having third-party evaluators verify the AI company's safety practices and commitments. Well, the call for an industry-wide slowdown comes during rapid growth of AI and on the heels of an Anthropic researcher's resignation over concerns that the firm and its competitors are not acting responsibly with AI development.
6: Visiting Ireland, President Trump repeating this alleged offer.
13: If the Republicans win, as I said, it's $5,000 to all adults in the country, and we can easily handle that because we're taking in so much money.
6: It's not certain if that can be done legally. The two survivors of a small plane emergency landing in Wisconsin's Lake Wausau last night are the pilot and the Republican candidate for Wisconsin Governor Tom Tiffany. This is ABC News.
3: Mates decades ago, the plaintiffs, identified as John Doe's, who attended Michigan between 1984 and 2001, claimed they endured sadistic abuse and say former coach Red Berenson and assistant coach Mel Pearson knew about the hazing and encouraged it. In a statement to ESPN, a university spokesman calling the allegations disturbing but said many elements of the lawsuits were, quote, misleading because Michigan had an anti-hazing policy in place since 1982. The spokesman added that to the extent that any former student athlete engaged in hazing or other misconduct, they were violating university policy. The university denies that it is in any way responsible or liable for the claims alleged. Now, Pearson did not respond to ESPN's request for comment. Berenson denied to Michigan's M Live that coaches encouraged that hazing. Dolly Parton's sister is opening up about the country star's quiet battle with cancer. Stella Parton said Dolly kept her diagnosis private because she didn't want her fans to worry, and even some family members didn't know about her illness. Stella added that Dolly would be, quote, really happy and delighted that so many people have shown her so much love. On September 11, 2001, FBI agent Jeffrey Miller answered the call at the Pentagon, helping preserve evidence and care for the victims of American Airlines Flight 77. Well, today, Miller is fighting a different battle, cancer, linked to toxic exposure from 9/11. As Chief Justice Correspondent Pierre Thomas reports, he's also pushing for better treatment and support for fellow first responders. Take a look.
17: Retired FBI agent Jeffrey Miller has been fighting Al-Qaeda and its deadly brand of terrorism for decades. In 1998, he was a part of a contingent of agents who investigated the simultaneous bombings of the U.S. embassies in Kenya and Tanzania, where 224 people, including 12 Americans, were murdered. And he was there in 2000. After the USS Cole was attacked by an Al-Qaeda suicide bomber, where 12 sailors were killed, leaving the destroyer crippled.
18: Well, we just got a report in that there's been some sort of explosion at the World Trade Center in New York City.
17: And less than a year later, Miller was forced to respond when Al-Qaeda's terror came to U.S. shores on 9/11.
19: We now have fire confirmed at the Pentagon. You can hear it. Just listen.
17: Like those of us old enough.
20: Peter, I just got off the phone with a very senior FBI official.
17: Miller remembers everything about that fateful day.
21: The significance hit me when I watched the TV and the billowing smoke. We were in that office, and there was a lot of energy. And then the second plane hit. I immediately told my supervisor, hey, I have to go up to New York. I'm on evidence response team. And they rightly said, wait, let's figure this out. And then the Pentagon was hit shortly thereafter.
20: So that moment comes when you're driving toward the Pentagon. Give me a sense of that as you're arriving to the scene.
21: We were all in shock, but we were all, what are we going to find? People are getting saved by heroes. People coming out burned, you know, chaos. Just a sense of great despair and doom.
17: The first priority was saving lives. Miller's mission was also critically important, preserving evidence so those who did this could be held accountable.
21: So not only did I work the command post during the day, an eight-hour shift, but I worked evidence response the second shift.
20: So you were pulling certain pieces, plane, debris, trying to make sure that the Bureau and aviation, everyone had what they needed to understand exactly what took place.
21: We established a morgue. You know, you're pulling pieces of, you're collecting people. That's the rough part, sir, of evidence recovery.
17: Miller and his colleagues were exposed to toxic debris in the wreckage of American Airlines Flight 77. Decades after 9/11, that exposure led to many FBI agents and other first responders developing cancer.
21: Well, it began to, you know, surface initially when Bob Roth, one of the first agents on the Wall of Honor amongst many, at 44 years old, began to develop melanoma. He did everything he could, but in the end, he succumbed to cancer. And that was initially my direct exposure to someone that I had actually worked with.
17: The dark clouds of 9/11 kept lingering.
21: first week at the Pentagon, we didn't have PPE. We didn't have proper protection gear. We didn't have the proper masking. And I start thinking about what I was exposed to.
17: So far, more than 30 FBI personnel have died from cancer, and health complications, the FBI says, are related to exposure to toxic air during 9/11 recovery efforts. Miller says he personally knows at least a dozen of them. 23 years after 9/11, Miller, too, was diagnosed with prostate cancer.
21: I thought I was done with it.
17: Sadly, he was not.
21: I have kidney cancer. I have lung cancer. I have two lymph nodes. I have spine. And the last one I have is a brain. You know, we're praying every day. Our faith got stronger because we have to. And it's 1 to 3 years. Once it gets metastasized like it has in me, off come the gloves and it's got me.
17: Some days are beyond challenging.
4: And this morning, I was in like serious pain.
21: Here we are.
17: After we sat down with Miller in early summer, he agreed to record some brief diaries of his days.
21: Yeah, we checked in to get our CT scan and a late night MRI due to extreme pain in my back.
17: Managing pain is now a way of life. Miller has had multiple surgeries, two in recent weeks. There's the chemo, radiation treatment, a constant medication, necessary rehab on his often struggling body. Other days are more manageable.
4: It's day 4 after surgery, and everything is working out great.
17: And there are days of victory, like finishing a round of radiation treatment. Despite the diagnosis,
5: right leg first, see how that feels.
17: Miller absolutely refuses to give in to cancer.
21: And I'm gonna go out fighting. So I have not given up, and I will not give up.
20: There are these things called miracles.
21: There are, sir.
20: We see them every day.
21: That's right.
17: Perhaps it's because of faith.
4: Get a Bible, look through it, ask some good people to pray with you.
17: Or perhaps it's because he's the son of a Pittsburgh area firefighter who was taught about serving others and staying on mission. His latest mission, survive, so he can be with and serve his family.
5: This is better today.
4: Yeah.
17: Including his loving wife, Amy, two adult sons, and his sister, Eileen, whom he is currently living with.
5: This is most of his medications.
4: Here's my my boys.
17: In moments like this playing out in so many families, those fighting cancer become heroic.
4: So this is, we were pretty young there, I guess.
17: Inspiring others around them.
22: There's been a lot of times during this journey that we've thought, you know, well, this must be it. This he can't possibly have to go through something else.
21: At times when I was in so much pain, I couldn't take it. She would lean in and say, be at peace. You got this.
22: The only other option is to stop, and we're not ready to stop.
17: In the end, for Miller, it all comes back to serving others. One of the reasons he agreed to share his story is because he wants to encourage other agents and first responders to use all the 9/11 resources and funds available and to do regular, consistent screening for cancer. He's also pushing for greater access to more advanced screenings, especially for those responders who are at the highest risk.
21: We need that active screening. I would have caught this, my oncologist said, close to 2 years ago. And it would have gave me a lift, a leg up on this fight. Most important thing I could have done.
17: For Miller, it's still about serving others in the midst of all he's going through.
21: I can almost guarantee that every agent, special agent, and professional support that I know would do the same thing again.
20: Well, I find it amazing that you would do it again.
21: I would, sir.
3: Such a powerful story, and our thanks to Pierre Thomas for that report. Coming up here on ABC News Live Weekend, the U.S. Open has become a star-studded affair both on and off the court. Our Ashin Singh went behind the scenes to see what it takes to be one of the tournament's real VIPs. Stay with us.
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7: 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Well, the U.S. Open has become the place to see and be seen, with ticket prices soaring. But one of the toughest tickets to get may be a job on the court. So we sent our own Ashin Singh to find out what it takes to be one of the tournament's elite ball persons. Let's see how he did.
49: The U.S. Open, America's very own Grand Slam, where the world's top tennis stars compete for the ultimate trophy. Sometimes into the wee hours of the morning, like Ben Shelton's epic win over Carlos Alcaraz in the quarterfinals.
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51: The U.S. Open is my favorite time of the year.
52: It's electric.
53: There's always like such a buzz in the crowd.
49: The New York City tournament transcending tennis. From players like Naomi Osaka turning the court into a runway. And celebrities like Matthew McConaughey, Martha Stewart, and Queen Latifah all sitting courtside to watch every volley and ace. But one of the hardest seats in the house to snag is not exactly a seat. What is your job?
53: I'm part of the U.S. Open ball crew.
51: You're both ball crew members?
49: The ball crew. Those familiar faces who run and grab the balls between plays. They are all but essential to the game.
54: We help the flow of play. We help guide the player through that match. So it's really impactful that we show up as our best selves every match.
55: You guys did a really good job of communicating with one another in the back.
49: It's Lorrae Fowler's 29th year with the crew. She's had a front row seat to tennis history. From champion Kim Clijsters hugging her in the locker room after winning her second trophy, to being Serena Williams' ball person for more than a decade.
56: The U.S. Open is one of the only opens with no age limit for the ball crew. What does that actually say about this tournament and what it means to the game of tennis?
54: I think it says a lot. It gives us an opportunity to have someone from the age of 14 to the age of 66 work together and create community and also work together and learn from each other.
49: From a veteran to a rookie, it's Aaron Laird-Che's first U.S. Open.
57: Ready!
56: What was it like getting that call that you made the cut?
53: That was really exciting. I was in the car, like, with my whole family, and my mom, like, read the email out loud, and I was just, like, smiling in the back seat. I think I high-fived my brother first.
56: Did it feel like a dream come true?
53: Yeah, basically.
49: This year, a record 3,500 people applied to be a ball person. Only 130 made the final cut.
58: It's extremely competitive, being part of the action of the biggest tennis tournament in the world. Honestly, one of the coolest summer jobs you can have, really.
49: For months, 14-year-old Aaron has been training to prepare for the tournament.
53: Going to the gym, jogging with my dad, practicing rolling and servicing in, like, the hallway, and just, like, keep watching tennis a lot to kind of keep track of the balls and like watch the other ball kids on TV.
0: I want to see how you react when something doesn't go your way.
49: The job has already taught her some lessons, both on and off the court.
56: What makes a good ball person?
53: It's not that you can't make mistakes, it's like how you react to them almost, and to keep pushing, and that mindset of always being ready and trying your best.
1: My name is Jamie, this is my 11th year.
2: My name is Amanda, this is my 4th year.
49: Siblings Jamie.

0: what spot they're hitting the balls.
1: The height on the ball.
0: Mm-hmm. Whether like they dribble it.
1: And then their boot, like depending if they're winning or not, like they might change. Like
0: sometimes like they'll bounce it a little harder and you have to run a little extra for it. Sometimes it'll be nice and like pat it back to you.
1: Sometimes they even say thank you.
0: Yeah, that's always nice.
2: Both are in the ball crew's top tier, each earning a spot at the men's and women's finals last year. They say the mark of a job well done is, well, to go unnoticed.
0: The best crews are the ones that you barely notice because you're working so seamlessly and everything's just going the way that it's supposed to, the way it's supposed to flow. Those are, like, definitely the best crews.
2: To be the best is anything but easy.
3: So they've got me fitted in the whole U.S. Open ball crew Ralph kit. So I look the part. Now let's see if I can play the part. Let's do this.
4: Have you done this before? Is it your first year?
5: Fourth.
4: It's your fourth time?
5: Yeah.
4: Okay. Is it like a learning curve? Or you figured it?
3: All right. Trial by fire. Let's see how we do.
6: Always two hands, good job. Good roll.
4: All right. Can't backpedal. Gotta remember that.
3: Oh.
4: Guys, this is so much fun. It's hard, but it's fun. How did that do? Like, keep it real. If it was rough, you gotta say it was rough, man. It was good, it was all right. Yeah, like, hopefully y'all will have me back, man. So I appreciate you. Aaron, what you think?
7: I mean, yeah, it was great. I guess, yeah, try not to be nervous.
2: During this year's Open, Aaron got to meet one of the all-time greats, Roger Federer. Amanda got a moment with Naomi Osaka. She and Jamie also tag-teamed at a match with top-seeded Sasha Zverev in Arthur Ashe Stadium.
4: Do you hope to do this every year?
7: Yeah, definitely. I definitely want to try to do it as much as I can.
0: It just is exciting to be there, just knowing that you're in a position that no one can buy. You're there firsthand, you're experiencing the players, seeing them play their hearts out, giving their all to every single point.
1: It's a privilege, to be honest, you know. You never know when it's going to be your last match on the court. You take everything with a token of gratitude.
8: I think Ashin has what it takes. Our thanks to Ashin Singh for that report. Well, coming up here on ABC News Life Weekend, Jacob Elordi and Josh Brolin are teaming up in a star-studded thriller, the unexpected lesson the cast had to learn on the fly while working on the set of The Dog Stars.
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8: Welcome back. Jacob Elordi and Josh Brolin are sharing the screen in a new thriller from Ridley Scott. But even with decades of experience and awards between the two actors, they say they face something new on the set of The Dog Stars. Our James Longman has a story.
19: Something better than this.
8: The dream.
3: Jacob Elordi and Margaret Qualley don't think they'd survive an apocalypse.
6: Who of the two of you would survive better in an apocalypse?
8: Hi, Jacob.
19: I think we'd both be toast. Pretty quickly.
8: Big guy, big strong guy.
19: Couple of gangly guys just running around the end of the world.
8: I'd try though. Like, I want to live. I'd definitely try. I would do my damnedest.
19: Josh Brolin, on the other hand,
18: I think he would probably run the apocalypse.
5: In the new Ridley Scott apocalypse thriller, The Dog Stars, the cast is fighting for their survival in a not too

0: distant future.
1: They were adamant that you were built for apocalypse.
2: Why? I want to know why. Do I just seem primitive to everybody? Do I seem like some Neanderthal?
1: If there were three things you could take to an apocalypse.
2: Ridley Scott.
3: A bow and arrow. You're going to run out of bullets.
4: I was going to say a guitar, but, you know, I'm not going to.
1: Ridley Scott, a bow and arrow,
5: and
1: a guitar.
5: That's so creative. Such a creative answer.
0: These guys clearly get on really well. It's part of the reason Guy Pearce signed on to the Dog Stars in the first place. This is now his third Ridley Scott film.
6: Ridley is the visionary director behind acclaimed cinematic milestones like Blade Runner, Thelma and Louise, and the Academy Award-winning Best Picture, Gladiator.
7: Are you not entertained? Are you not entertained? Is this not why you are here?
4: Collaborated a few times now, so automatically going, oh, okay, great, I bet this is going to be fascinating, and it was straight away. I was taken by Pops, the character, but also, you know, knowing what Ridley might do.
3: You said, oh, why am I always playing the old guy for you?
4: Well, that's right. Yeah, you got me to play like a 100-year-old guy.
5: I remember you said that.
1: What about you? What's your process for figuring out if you're going to be in a movie?
2: I mean, that's the thing, man. When you read a script, and you do read a lot of scripts, and I know everybody says this, that just doesn't grab you. That thing that grabs you.
3: It should.
1: But what is it about the end of the world that you think that fascinates audiences so much?
3: Because it could be happening like that.
4: Yeah, it's terrible. It's like why we're so interested in murder mysteries, murder stuff.
0: The filmmaker taking us into his world, explaining how he gets the right shot, even without a rehearsal.
3: No rehearsal. We're just going to, these are the positions, walk, because I'm good at knowing the geometry. And I say, we'll do a walk just for focus, and we'll do a take. And I do that because I want to see what they came up with. Mm. And frequently is better than what I thought of.
2: But back to the no rehearsal, like, I never understood that. I still don't understand it. I trust it with him. But you're like, how about rehearsal? And he's like, it was almost like I was speaking a foreign language.
8: I think shooting with Ridley is a pioneer of modern cinema. He was literally at the beginning of it, you know, and he's engineered so much of what we do today in movies. So I think for us both to be sort of so young and have the opportunity to work with someone who has worked through those decades of movies is an immense privilege and something that I definitely didn't take for granted.
0: The film is set in the sweeping rural beauty of Colorado, but they actually filmed it in Italy.
9: Such a beautiful location, like huge mountains and big wide open spaces. And
8: It was really wonderful. And so we worked through all these tiny provinces, and we'd stay in these tiny little hotels together and sort of convene on the weekends. And we would sit and work on the script and play with things, because Ridley was so open to us having ideas. So the whole thing was it was an incredible experience, and I think one that won't be repeated very often. It's not often that films get made like that.
0: And Jacob's best friend, the real star of Dog Stars.
1: And you had an Italian dog?
8: Yeah, Raksha. Yeah, we had a team of Italian dogs. The dog training team were incredible, and their dogs were amazing.
0: But Margaret has a real-life furry friend.
1: How did Raksha and Smokey get on?
9: They didn't interact.
8: They were not near each other. Yeah.
9: Smokey's not great with... He likes a really subservient dog. He's an alpha.
1: He doesn't look like an alpha.
9: But he is.
1: But he is.
0: A fictional future, but a very real message.
1: If you wanted the audience to take one thing from this movie, what would it be?
9: Keep trying.
8: Yeah.
9: Like hope and belief in human goodness.
1: You've made so many movies. If there was one you could go back and revisit, which one would you choose?
3: No, I think all the films are pretty good. Listen, what can I tell you?
2: Why not say
3: I
2: that?
3: I like him, sorry. No, I like him.
2: No, but it sounds pretentious, but it's not. Why not say that? They're all good.
10: And our thanks to James for that. The Dog Stars is now out in theaters. Well, thank you so much for streaming with us. I'm Morgan Norwood. Remember, ABC News Live is here for you anytime with the latest news, context, and analysis. 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The news never stops, neither do we. 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
1: Right now on ABC News Live Weekend, millions of Americans from Philly to Boston in the bullseye this morning for heavy rain, gusty winds, and lightning, plus dangerous heat from Texas to Louisiana. Temperatures in the triple digits. What to expect for the week ahead? Tips to help you stay healthy long into your golden years. Why fitness isn't just to help you stay swole. What can impact your ability to live independently as you age? And chasing history at the U.S. Open, Ben Shelton, Amy.
0: From ABC News, I'm Chuck Severson. Tech bigwigs at competing companies apparently agree about one aspect of artificial intelligence. Getting on board with a warning, says ABC's Melissa Adan.
38: Dario Amodei, the chief executive, publishing a 3,800-word letter saying that while he believes artificial intelligence could bring vast benefits, he says it's advancing at too quick of a pace, writing, quote, "We must slow the pace at which we improve the capabilities of AI models. Progress will still seem fast, and we must make wise use of the time we gain." Well, Elon Musk chiming in saying Dario is right.
0: OpenAI's Sam Altman agreeing with the guardrails that Amodei is proposing, like having third-party evaluators verify the AI company's safety practices and commitments. Republicans in the House have opposed efforts to create safety proposals for AI, says Democratic leader Hakeem Jeffries. President Trump, visiting Ireland, says he is concerned on keeping the U.S. number one in the AI race with China.
39: Whoever wins, AI wins. And we can put guardrails, we can do this and that, but I think you have a lot of negative forces that are bringing it up that shouldn't be bringing it up.
0: There have been protests over the Iran war and other U.S. foreign policy around Ireland for President Trump's visit to a golf tournament this weekend. Trump repeating this alleged offer for American voters.
39: If the Republicans win, as I said, it's $5,000 to all adults in the country, and we can easily handle that because we're taking in so much money.
0: If possible, the Census Bureau estimates the cost at over $1 trillion. Last November, Trump promised to give Americans $2,000 tariff dividend checks, which never went out. The two survivors of a small plane emergency landing in Wisconsin's Lake Wausau last night are the pilot and the congressman who's the Republican candidate for Wisconsin Governor Tom Tiffany. He says the plane lost power. You're listening to ABC News.
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3: Another weekend of protests in Portsmouth, England, on the country's south coast, where last weekend protesters tried to stop a boat carrying 140 asylum seekers. They're back chanting, "Where's your passport?" But also this weekend,
4: "When migrant workers are under attack, what do we do?"
3: Counter-protesters shouting, "Stand up, fight back."
5: "We just dislike the racism."
3: A significant number of police also on hand. Found not guilty, but still not free, Grammy-winning Lil Durk in Los Angeles. Prosecutors alleged a plot against a rival rapper.
6: The rapper was found not guilty on all five federal charges for murder for hire, stalking resulting in death, and conspiracy. The prosecution saying they are disappointed with the verdict, but the defense celebrating a win. Now, Lil Durk is not a free man. He has another trial coming up October 5th, where he faces federal counts for racketeering, murder, and firearms charges. Jericho Tran, ABC.
3: College football stunner in Austin, quarterback Arch Manning and number 4 Texas got a 24-23 victory from number 1 Ohio State last night, rallying from a 20-point fourth-quarter deficit to win it on Hollywood Smothers' one-yard touchdown run with 25 seconds left. American Ben Shelton plays Germany's Alexander Zverev in today's U.S. Open tennis men's final. Chuck Sievertson, ABC News.
7: After the midterm, they're calling constantly. They want to make a deal. They got to make the right deal. I'm not going to make a deal that's no good.
8: So the president there saying he's not even going to engage with the Iranians at this point. He's not interested. And yet they, he says, are constantly calling. Ultimately, the president maintains the refrain that Iran cannot be allowed to have a nuclear weapon. But there are no talks underway.
9: All right. So after the midterms is what he's targeting, at least. Thank you so much, Stephen Portnoy there in Washington. Appreciate it. And amid the war with Iran, President Trump is facing protests on his trip overseas this weekend. You see some of them right now. There it is. This is in Doonbeg, Ireland. He's at his golf resort in Ireland there for the final day of the Irish Open as anger grows over his administration's actions in the Middle East. And Marcus Moore is covering it all for us from Dublin. Hey, Marcus.
10: Good morning. President Trump has been attending the final day of the Irish Open at his golf resort in Doonburg, Ireland. His visit comes at a time when many here are enduring the effects of the war in Iran, and there's overall anger surrounding U.S. foreign policy. People demonstrated here in Dublin and in other parts of the country. This trip prompting the largest security operation Ireland has seen, with some 10,000 police officers spanned across the country. Now, during this two-day trip, President Trump met with government leaders, including Ireland's President Catherine Connolly, who welcomed him at her official residence on Saturday. Connolly has been outspoken on Gaza and critical of Trump's actions in the Middle East, but it appeared to be all smiles between the two, and Trump calling her, quote, terrific. Now, President Trump also meeting with Ireland's prime minister, where the two discussed a wide range of issues, including the war in Iran and the economy. And the president shocked many when he told reporters that it would be great to see a reunified Ireland and Northern Ireland. A strong reaction here is that's a sensitive issue for both countries. President Trump concluding his trip with the close of the Irish Open and flying back to Joint Base Andrews. Gio.
9: All right, Marcus Moore there in Ireland. Marcus, thank you. And inflation is up. Wages aren't keeping up. Mortgage rates are rising. And there could be even more economic pains ahead for Americans. The Federal Reserve is expected to raise interest rates at their next meeting this week. Olivia Rubin has the details on what it means for your wallet. Hey, Olivia.
11: Gio, good morning. That is the big question looming over the Federal Reserve. Will they raise interest rates? And after recent data, Wall Street now thinks it's all but certain. The big issue here is inflation, which held steady in August at 3.4%, well above the Fed's target rate of 2%. Everyday items from food to airfare to gas to clothing seeing higher prices compared to a year ago. And to make matters worse, Americans' paychecks just aren't keeping up here. According to that same data, adjusted for inflation, earnings actually decreased 0.3% from August 2025 to 2026. Now, to try to cool this inflation, the Fed can hike rates, and investors are expecting as much, now putting the odds at over 80%. But another factor here is President Trump, who has called for the Fed to do exactly the opposite and lower rates. But just weeks ago, Fed Chairman Kevin Warsh saying there is work to do to fight inflation, and that decision expected this week, Gio.
9: All right, Olivia Rubin. Olivia, thank you so much. Meanwhile, millions of Americans are losing access to SNAP food assistance under the GOP's Big Beautiful Bill. The changes are already impacting families across the country. The new eligibility restrictions include raising the working age limit to up to 64 and lowering the age for caretaker exemptions down to 14. Nationwide, roughly 5 million Americans have lost access to SNAP since the bill became law, including more than 1.5 million children. State and national food bank organizations are asking Congress to pass a resolution to delay more changes next month. The CEO of a major airline is disputing a passenger's claim that he was partially sucked out of the plane window mid-flight. The window shattered shortly after takeoff on a Ryanair flight from northern Greece to Germany in July. The chief says that the passenger was injured, but denies that he was partially sucked out of the window.
12: The CEO of the airline, where a man alleges he was partially sucked out of a window mid-flight, now disputing the claim. This is the Ryan airplane in July, where you see a blown-out window and oxygen masks dangling, and that's passenger Lubisha Karovic, shown with injuries to his neck and shoulder after the window shattered shortly after takeoff on a flight from Greece to Germany. The CEO of Ryanair, Michael O'Leary, now saying he wasn't partially out of the window.
13: He was certainly sucked towards the window, but he didn't get out the window. He wasn't partially out the window. And his wife, who claims that she saved him by hanging onto his feet, is certainly somewhat delusional, given that she was sitting in a seat three rows behind him.
12: This is the second time O'Leary has spoken out on the incident. NTSB Chair Jennifer Homendy previously criticizing him for publicly discussing possible causes before the investigation is complete. Karovic says that he had a seatbelt on during the incident. His wife says she held onto his legs as he was nearly pulled out of the plane. Later, showing a photo from the day, saying, "This is the picture that someone took. That's the window where my husband was hanging halfway out." The NTSB preliminary report says the window shattered after being struck by fragments from a broken fan blade in the Boeing 737-800's right engine that damaged the fuselage and other parts of the plane. Flight attendants reported hearing and feeling a loud, continuous vibration and seeing a small amount of smoke before the oxygen masks dropped.
14: It is going to induce some level of injury, and that's what is going to be at issue, is to what extent was this passenger injured and impacted and traumatized by. That's what's legally compensable.
9: All right. An attorney representing the passenger and 80 others on the flight insists that close to a dozen passengers saw that man hanging halfway out the window. We will keep following that. All right. With new COVID and flu strains already circulating, health experts are recommending people start thinking about getting their annual flu and COVID shots for the fall. The ideal time to get vaccinated is between now and the end of October. So we're talking about Halloween right before that. It takes about 2 weeks to develop protective antibodies, and the shots protect against the peak months of December through February. All right, coming up here, staying healthy while aging and why lifting weights could actually help you live independently into your golden years. Also ahead, chasing history at the U.S. Open. We're going to preview today's final as American Ben Shelton aims to bring the men's title home for the first time in more than 20 years. Stick around. You're watching ABC News Live Weekend.
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16: They're obsessed with Chad Powers. 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
31: As a private investigator, our job is chasing the truth. 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
12: And welcome back. You're taking a live look at a very dark, cloudy sky over New York City this morning. My goodness, that looks like a black and white picture. It's not, I promise. Millions are on alert for flash flood threats along I-95 corridor there in the Northeast today. So a lot to watch there. And that's exactly why we have meteorologist Leslie Lopez right here tracking it all. We were out there huddling under the umbrella as we were walking this morning.
10: Yes, you're such a gentleman. Thank you, Gio. but yes, there is some rain still sticking around over on the East Coast. The hope is that latter part of today, you'll get out and enjoy. The sun will break through. But right now, we're also focused on what's happening in the West. We do have some very dry conditions out there, producing the opportunity for fire danger. Red flag warnings out towards Northern California. There is a fire burning in there. And it looks like areas of Northern California, it's only about 4,000 acres at the moment, only 15% contained. We know there's dry vegetation, low humidity, and also wind. So that could really increase the opportunity for this thing to grow in size. So firefighters really taking an aerial support fight for this. And then we're also looking at fire watches out towards Colorado. High wind watches will go in effect tomorrow as well. So there is a lot of dry, persistent weather still sticking around over into the Southwest. As we move you through the forecast, flash flooding also a risk, though, for the Pacific Northwest. That sounds like good news. We need the rainfall. However, there are burn scars in the area, and this could mean mudslides and debris flows for areas closer to Spokane, getting down into areas of Oregon. This flood watch continues all the way through this afternoon into the early evening hours. So unfortunately, we are concerned that some of this rainfall that's moving through could produce those mudslides and debris flows. As far as the drought situation is concerned, that little bit of rainfall, again, it doesn't take too much, won't do much for the drought situation. However, it does help some. You'll see that most of the nation, especially on the western half of the nation, is dealing with some type of drought. And I was hopeful to show you that
0: Maybe we could just wipe it out here really early on in the season for the Pacific Northwest. But it does look like from September 18th through the 22nd, potentially drier than normal conditions. And then likely wetter than normal for areas of Arizona, also New Mexico. So that does look good. And then a large majority of the nation will be dealing with more rainfall by next week. So, Gio, we'll keep a close eye on that.
1: A lot to keep a close eye on for sure. And unbelievable to see the temperatures and, of course, that rain moving in. Leslie, thank you so much. All right, so September is National Healthy Aging Month, and as we grow older, it's important to prioritize not only eating healthy, but also staying in shape, too. And joining me right now is the host of the Living Ageless and Bold podcast, Christina Daves. Christina, it is so good to see you. Welcome.
2: Hi, thanks so much for having me.
1: Absolutely. So listen, building strength as we get older, it's not just about looking good, right? Everybody wants to look good, but it's really not just about that. It can really impact your ability to live independently, especially as you get into those elevated ages.
2: Absolutely. And you hear about the falls. My mother just took a fall last week. It's so important that we build our muscle and especially balance, like that we do exercises that help with our balance so we don't have these falls. And the stronger we are, you know, the more we can do. We can be down on the ground with our grandchildren and hold them and pick them up again. If you're not doing these exercises, you're not going to be able to do that kind of stuff as you age.
1: And you work specifically with people on this very issue. So some people, they might not have any idea where to start. It could be daunting, right? Because there's advice coming from all over the place. So what's your advice as an expert in this field? How can you build this consistent, healthy habit and not get discouraged at the same time?
2: Right. I want you to just start. You can't succeed at this if you don't start. And I've interviewed some incredible women, Lynn Dunn, who's the general manager of the Indiana Fever, you know, where Caitlin Clark plays. When I interviewed her, she had just started exercising in her 70s, and all she could do was a 5-minute walk up the street. And she sent me an email a couple weeks ago. She's now up to doing Pilates an hour a day. She lifts weights. She walks for 40 minutes. She's lost 70 pounds. So just start. You know, I'm never going to run a marathon. I can tell you that right now. It's just not in it for me. So don't set goals that are so unachievable that you're not even going to start. Walk to the mailbox, walk to the end of the street, grab your laundry detergent and just lift it a few times before you throw your laundry in. Those little things can really make a difference.
1: You host this podcast, we were just saying, the Living Ageless and Bold podcast. So what are the biggest success stories that you've heard? How can people stay motivated?
2: My absolute favorite is Ginny McCall, and she could not do a pull-up at the age of 61. She couldn't even do one. She hired a trainer. It took her a year. She finally did one, then she got up to four. At the age of 71, she won the Guinness Book of World Record as the oldest American female ninja. So listen, if she can do that at 71, and at 61 she couldn't even do a pull-up, That should be the inspiration for everybody to just start.
1: That's exactly right. Congratulations to her. Congratulations to you. And thank you for what you're doing, because it is a very, very important message that needs to be spread. Thank you so much for joining us.
2: Thanks to you.
1: Thank you. All right. Coming up here on ABC News Live, we are headed out to Queens to preview today's U.S. Open final and why it could potentially make history. Stick around.
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8: My sweet chief.
27: I met Joel. 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
27: And then one day, I got a text. 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

0: don't look as good on everybody universally, this one skews more blue, and having that blue in the red, which again, the average person's not like necessarily understanding the orange versus the blue, but our makeup team does, and they say that hue because of the blue, super flattering. 50 off.
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8: Oh, this is going to be a good one.
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8: Back in May, we celebrated Asian American, Native Hawaiian, and Pacific Islander Month on GMA. And Ashin, you took a look at couples having fusion weddings.
1: That's right. Couples of different backgrounds from all around the world are mixing traditions, customs, and cultures into something entirely their own to take their weddings to a whole new level. 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
35: From the fictional love story of new girls Cece and Schmidt to the real-life romance between Nick and Priyanka Chopra Jonas, fusion weddings have long symbolized the merging of not just people,

0: buck cultures, each one sharing a unique story.
1: They're all one of a kind. You will not see the same one again. There's different regions, there's different languages, there's different religion. There's so many ways that we can do this differently.
0: Vidhi Kshatriya runs the Marigold Company, specializing in South Asian fusion weddings. Where each region and religion brings a trove of traditions. She says more and more couples are now reimagining those to create deeply personal celebrations. Like Tammy and Manraj, who brought their Vietnamese and Punjabi Sikh backgrounds together.
1: For a Sikh ceremony before that, a big day is Jaggod. They ended the night with the celebration that was more from his side, and her side was more so where there was lion dancers. Also, the food was different. So we went with Vietnamese food, and then for the groom, of course, the butter chicken and the naan.
0: With multi-day celebrations, numerous customs, and a larger-than-life wedding culture that often comes with an even larger guest list, some couples might feel pressure to overspend. But Vidhi says the most beautiful moments are the ones rooted in meaning, not money.
1: Every wedding should have a soul. The wedding for your guests should feel like they got to know the two of you better. If they did that, that is a successful celebration.
2: And Ashan, you brought a special guest, your fiance, Katie. Katie, welcome. Yay. Good to see you.
3: Thank you.
4: Congrats.
2: So you guys are planning a fusion wedding of your own. What have you learned?
3: Well, first of all, South Asian families, they love to party. They're really good at it. But, you know, it's been really fun for us to kind of, you know, learn about his traditions and his family's traditions. And Indian weddings are so vast. So it's been an honor to be able to really, you know, decide together what parts we want to incorporate ourselves and just really bring our families into it and, like, introduce my family to those traditions. So we're just having a great time with it.
4: And Ashan, which Indian tradition are you most excited to bring to your wedding?
5: For sure. There's so many, but Katie's family's from New Orleans, so they like to party too. And so if you're familiar with the second line, there's a procession called the Barat, which is sort of where the groom kind of arrives to the ceremony. And it's very similar to sort of a New Orleans second line. So to be able to share that with Katie's family and mix a little bit of New Orleans tradition with what we're used to doing in Indian families, but also Indian American and South Asian families around the world is super cool.
2: How many days?
5: 2 days, not the 10 days.
4: Are you going to be on a horse?
5: Not a horse. So horse is the more traditional. I mean, you'll see an elephant sometimes, but we're going to be doing a car. So it's gotten a little bit more modern.
6: Modern.
5: Yeah, exactly.
6: Yeah, but if you're going to put two party culture in New Orleans, it's going to be a party in September.
5: It's going to be fun. It's going to be fun.
6: Congratulations.
2: Congratulations,
1: thank you.
2: You guys.
1: Thank you so much.
7: And it was so great seeing you and Katie on set for that segment. But we have a big update, GMA lifers. Last weekend, you tied the knot. Congratulations.
5: Thank you, Lori. Thank you. And it was, I think the best part is I had my GMA Life family there to celebrate with me, but it was a ton of fun. Katie and I are over the moon. We're still recovering, but you know, we had to make time for GMA Life.
7: Well, it's always time for GMA Life, and it was time for Ashan's wedding. And Sabrina, our executive producer, and myself, we had a fabulous time there. Thank you for having us, and we're so happy for you and Katie.
5: It feels like a dream.
7: Well, that is all for GMA Life.
5: Up next, all the top stories and latest news right here on ABC News Live, where the news never stops.
7: Thanks so much for joining us. We'll see you next week. Congratulations.
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9: 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In the flood zone, the painstaking search for the missing continues.
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24: Hi, I'm Andrew Dimbert. We have a lot of news to get to, but we begin with that rough weather starting in the Northeast with flash flood threats and dangerous heat in the South. ABC meteorologist Leslie Lopez has the forecast. What are you watching for with all this?
25: Oh, we're watching for rain. Were you outside just a little bit ago?
24: Oh, I was.
25: I know. It's raining. It's raining on the East Coast, and in some places, it's dangerous. We're talking about flash flooding, and there are flash flood warnings now to watch out for. We're looking at some of those moving through areas closer to Philadelphia, also in New Jersey. We're getting closer towards New York and also New Haven, Connecticut, all the way up to Providence, Rhode Island. 1 to 3 inches of rain in a short amount of time. So unfortunately, low-lying areas, areas with poor drainage, are really dealing with a dangerous situation. The National Weather Service urging people that are in basements to seek higher ground, or even if you know that there's flooding in your area, to seek higher ground. This can be very dangerous and life-threatening. So please be safe.
26: From ABC News, I'm Mike Dubusky. President Trump blaming the high diesel prices in the U.S. on the ongoing Russia-Ukraine war, telling Ukrainian President Zelensky not to strike Russian diesel sites.
27: There are plenty of other targets. Don't hit diesel fuel, because that's hurting the world. We don't want him to hit diesel fuel.
26: The U.S. doesn't trade oil with Russia, and most experts agree the high prices are driven instead by the war in Iran, which President Trump now says will be over right after the midterms. Right now, an investigation is underway into a drone strike on a pipeline in Saudi Arabia that was being used as a workaround for oil transport amid the effective closure of the Strait of Hormuz in Iran. ABC's Stephen Portnoy has the latest.
28: Iraqi officials say the attack on the east-west pipeline came from their country, not from Iran. Iraq's prime minister condemned the strike and ordered an investigation. No one has claimed responsibility for Thursday's attack, and Iran-backed militia groups in Iraq deny any involvement. Saudi officials closed the pipeline Friday as a precautionary measure.
26: New calls from Democrats to regulate artificial intelligence. Yesterday, Anthropic CEO Dario Amodei committed to slowing down the pace of AI development, citing concerns it could wreak havoc on the internet. OpenAI CEO Sam Altman and ex-AI head Elon Musk signaled their support for the plan. Jacob Coxon resigned from his position at Anthropic this week over similar concerns about responsible AI development.
29: This is a substantial step towards what I was talking about, needing some sort of slowdown between the people building the different AIs. Although the one thing it's maybe missing is, in terms of the current proposal, is more engagement with China.
26: Earlier this week, Coxon warned the people developing the technology at major AI firms earnestly believe it could kill us all. And the Lucas Fire in Northern California is now more than 4,000 acres, a red flag warning in effect through Monday. 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
26: Ryanair is drawing new scrutiny after appearing to publicly dispute a passenger's claims of nearly being sucked out a window. ABC News transportation correspondent Gio Benitez.
1: Passenger Lubashaw Karavit says that he had a seatbelt on during the incident. His wife says she held onto his legs as he was nearly pulled out of the plane. The NTSB preliminary report says the window shattered after being struck by fragments from a broken fan blade in the Boeing 737-800's right engine that damaged the fuselage and other parts to the plane. Flight attendants reported hearing and feeling a loud, continuous vibration and seeing a small amount of smoke before the oxygen masks dropped.
26: A Wisconsin lawmaker running for governor is recovering today after the small plane he was flying lost power and was forced to make an emergency landing in a lake yesterday. U.S. Rep. Tom Tiffany says he and his passengers only sustained minor injuries. In downtown Green Bay, Wisconsin yesterday, police responding to a rowdy gathering of people around a food truck were confronted with a vehicle attempting to drive through the crowd. Police Chief Chris Davis.
2: They attempted to take some people into custody. There was a struggle. There was a large crowd that gathered. And then while all of this was going on, a car that we don't know whether it was related to the disturbance or not began driving through the crowd.
26: The driver was taken into custody on suspicion of driving under the influence. Four officers were hurt. One's on leave for discharging his weapon. I'm Mike Dubusky, ABC News.
24: Stark warnings now about AI's impact. Sam Altman and Elon Musk now joining Anthropic CEO, calling for the slowdown of the development of AI over the risks of super intelligent computer systems. ABC's Melissa Adan has the details.
3: Anthropic's co-founder sharing a new warning to slow down AI development and ensure the necessary guardrails. Well, top AI leaders like Elon Musk and Sam Altman weighing in, and they agree. Dario Amodei, the chief executive of Anthropic, publishing a 3,800-word letter saying that while he believes artificial intelligence could bring vast benefits, he says it's advancing at too quick of a pace, writing, quote, "We must slow the pace at which we improve the capabilities of AI models. Progress will still seem fast, and we must make wise use of the time we gain." Well, Elon Musk chiming in saying Dario is right, and OpenAI Sam Altman agreeing with the guardrails Amodei is proposing, like having third-party evaluators verify the AI company's safety practices and commitments. Now, the call for an industry-wide slowdown comes during rapid growth of AI and on the heels of an Anthropic researcher's resignation over concerns that the firm and its competitors are not acting responsibly with AI development.
24: Melissa, thank you. Some are calling it the wildest thing they've ever seen, and an unprecedented look inside the world of Elizabeth Holmes just days before she reported to federal prison. The disgraced founder of tech company Theranos, now the subject of a surprise behind-the-scenes documentary. Here's ABC's Elizabeth Schulze with the details.
4: I don't have anything to deceive you on. Of course I'm not deceiving you.
5: A new documentary is offering an unprecedented look into the life of Elizabeth Holmes, the tech CEO turned convicted felon. Holmes invited a film crew into her home back in 2023, just days before she reported to prison to serve her 11-year sentence. The filmmakers reportedly continued working on the project in secret over the next 3 years, including visiting Holmes in prison. The production company A24 describing the film saying what begins as an intimate portrait of an enigmatic felon becomes a mind-bending 3-year journey into the abyss.
4: You're being real right now? I'm always being real.
5: It was screened at the Telluride Film Festival, where attendees were reportedly told to lock their phones in pouches. Holmes rose to prominence as the founder of Theranos, a company that claimed it could revolutionize blood testing.
4: We've made it possible to run comprehensive laboratory tests from a tiny sample or a few drops of blood.
5: That turned out not to be true. She was convicted of fraud and conspiracy for defrauding investors. Her rise and fall has since been chronicled in books, podcasts, and on screen, including the Hulu series The Dropout.
6: Anybody who doubts my company, doubts me.
5: But this latest documentary offers something viewers have never seen, unrestricted access to Holmes herself.
24: Elizabeth Schulze, thank you. An emotional return to stage for legendary singer Celine Dion, the performer tearing up at the start of a 16-date residency outside of Paris. And this is no ordinary concert series for the star. It's her first major run since stepping away from the spotlight in 2022 due to stiff person syndrome, a rare neurological and autoimmune disorder. ABC's Lama Hassan has the details.
6: For the queen of power ballads, the world saw a comeback like no other. The City of Light illuminating. Celine Dion began her residency in a sold-out crowd of 35,000 people. Fans from around the world gathering in Paris to see the long-awaited performances.
7: She's here and we are here to see her. It's their first concert, and I'm very excited.
6: A triumphant return, 6 years in the making. Five-time Grammy winner belting out her famous English and French hits once again. With her loyal fans on hand to help. Celine visibly emotional when she ascended on stage.
9: I made a promise. I made a promise to come back and to be back on stage. So here I am.
6: A far cry from where she was back in August 2022, suffering severely from stiff person syndrome.
9: It's like, I know what I want to do.
6: Her documentary showed just how determined she was to get back on stage.
9: If I can't walk, I'll crawl.
10: She didn't shy away from what she'd suffered, and she wanted to inspire the whole audience.
6: Proving last night the powerhouse singer remains unstoppable.
24: An inspirational comeback. Lama, thank you. Coming up, chasing history at the U.S. Open, Ben Shelton aiming to bring the title home for the first time in more than 20 years. Also ahead, NFL Week 1 kicks off. Our friend Herm Edwards back with us again this season with what to watch for in this week's games.
11: Hello, this is Chad.
12: They're obsessed with Chad Powers. Everyone's obsessed with Chad Powers.
13: Chad is hot.
14: He really is a master of disguise.
13: Oh.
11: Oh.
13: Oh.
15: Stop saying oh.
11: Oh.
14: You know how dangerous this is for me to be at your house?
17: Chad! You could have been sucked into that jet engine like a seagull!
18: Super Bowl 61 is coming.
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1: We're doing a Mom Talk trip to New York. 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
1: Why?
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1: He's here.
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1: he's in New York. 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
6: Hollywood gears up for Monday's Emmy Awards, honoring excellence in the shows you see in your living room. ABC's Melissa Adan is in Los Angeles looking at the front runners this year. Melissa.
7: TV's biggest night is almost here.
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7: The Pit on HBO Max leading the pack with 25 nods, right behind Hacks with 24, Widow's Bay with 19, and Pluribus with 18.
10: There are names of shows that we should prepare to hear called a lot, Widow's Bay, Hacks, The Pit, among them, but also, I think we should prepare to be surprised.
11: Came a long way to find my wife.
7: Paradise is up for 7 noms, as well as ABC's Abbott Elementary.
12: I'm dressed as you.
13: Well, why would you be dressed as me?
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7: FX's The Bear on Hulu up for 8 Emmy nominations.
14: I'm trying to be a positive teammate.
15: Yeah, not now.
7: And love story John F. Kennedy Jr. and Carolyn Bessette is up for 7 nominations.
16: It's a question of if I'm cut out to be Mrs. JFK Jr.
7: Hacks lead actress Jean Smart could make Emmy history Monday night, becoming the first actor to win Best Comedy Actress for every season of a series run.
17: I'm sending an email.
18: You can't. You still use Hotmail.
7: This could also be an Emmy first for Chase Infinity for her lead role on Hulu's The Testaments. She kicked off the year with her first Academy Award nomination for One Battle After Another.
10: If she does not capture that Emmy Award this season, prepare to hear her name called many times again after this year. She really is just this burgeoning actress.
6: Melissa Adan, thank you. Well, scientists say they've discovered dozens of new species in the ocean. At least 21 ultra-rare creatures were found living in the Pacific Ocean. Here's ABC's Danny New with the story.
19: This is how every morning begins at Fuzzy Fawn Wildlife Rescue.
20: It's chaos, but it's organized.
21: And it must be like the greatest sound in the world.
20: Oh, they are.
19: Leandra Shear, who actually goes by the nickname Fuzzy, has been running this rehabilitation facility in upstate New York for about 16 years now.
20: I just think they're a beautiful animal, and they're very smart. You know, people don't give them credit.
19: Every spring and summer, Fuzzy takes in more than 100 fawns, but will also take in adults, too.
20: So Taz here is he was my first one at the end of April.
19: Sometimes they come in because they were found with injuries, and Fuzzy will help rehabilitate them. However, oftentimes, Fuzzy says folks find fawns alone and incorrectly assume that they were abandoned, when in reality, mom just left them home alone for a bit.
20: My number one problem are people.
22: Good job.
19: Either way, Fuzzy's main goal is always to get these guys ready to return to the wild, which requires a strict routine. In fact, while she does get help with cleaning and organizing, Fuzzy says only she is allowed near the deer.
20: They have to go back to the wild, and I can't afford them to be used to people and want to walk up to somebody.
23: Deep inside the forest is a door into another.
19: But as you know, summer is just about over. And next week, Fuzzy has to release many of her growing babies out into the wild. Just like everything else, she says this too is a process.
20: But they leave, they come back, they leave, they come back. And for like a good 3 weeks, they're laying in my backyard. Like they don't leave 100%, but then one day they just start disappearing. They'd rather have freedom than me.
6: Our thanks to Danny New for that story. I'm Andrew Dimber. Thanks for streaming with us. The news never stops. You can find us anywhere you stream live news. 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
24: Coming up here on ABC News Live Weekend, with postpartum mental health now in the national spotlight, we hear from moms who fought their own battles and have a message for other women who may be doing the same. Plus, the mission to make it rain and snow using drones, our Gender Z takes a look at the Rainmaker technology. And Trevor Ault sits down with Train frontman Pat Monahan. The band is out with a new album 25 years after Drops of Jupiter. ABC News Live starts right now. Hi, everyone. Welcome in, and thank you so much for streaming with us. I'm Morgan Norwood. And again, welcome to ABC News Live Weekend. Let's take a look at some of your top headlines. Chilling new footage from the catastrophic flood that swept through Nepal 2 weeks ago. You're looking at new video that shows the devastation as water and mud raced into a town and then slammed into a school. The school was situated high on a hill about 500 feet above where the river normally flows. Authorities say many teachers, staff members, and children there were killed. More than 1,300 people are confirmed dead and more than 4,000 still missing, including dozens of Americans. 16 former University of Michigan hockey players filed a federal lawsuit against the school and its board of regents, alleging nearly two decades of sexualized hazing by teammates decades ago. The plaintiffs, identified as John Doe's, who attended Michigan between 1984 and 2001, claimed they endured sadistic abuse and say former coach Red Berenson and assistant coach Mel Pearson knew about the hazing and encouraged it. In a statement to ESPN, a university spokesman calling the allegations disturbing but said many elements of the lawsuits were, quote, misleading because Michigan had an anti-hazing policy in place since 1982. The spokesman added that to the extent that any former student athlete engaged in hazing or other misconduct, they were violating university policy. The university denies that it is in any way responsible or liable for the claims alleged. Now, Pearson did not respond to ESPN's request for comment. Berenson denied to Michigan's MLive that coaches encouraged that hazing. Dolly Parton's sister is opening up about the country star's quiet battle with cancer. Stella Parton said Dolly kept her diagnosis private because she didn't want her fans to worry, and even some family members didn't know about her illness. Stella added that Dolly would be, quote,
0: ABC News, I'm Mike Dubusky. President Trump had said the conflict in Iran was only going to last a few weeks. Now the president with this message while on a trip to Ireland this weekend.
2: Iran will end right after, maybe before, but it'll end right after the midterms. Gasoline's going to drop like a rock.
0: Speaking of gas prices, diesel fuel surpassed $6 a gallon on average this week, a new record for the fuel used in long-haul trucking and farming. A number of AI leaders committing to slowing down the pace of development for the technology following a number of high-profile hacking incidents. Jacob Coxon resigned from his position at Anthropic this week over similar concerns.
8: It's definitely physically possible to implement a ban on artificial superintelligence if there was cooperation between all the countries. Whether or not an actual ban is a good idea is like up for discussion.
0: Coxon lauded the slowdown commitment from Anthropic. That company is expected to file for an IPO in the coming months. This is ABC News.
9: You're all from different backgrounds, different parts of the country, but you're all moms. The other thing that connects you all is you all struggled from some form of postpartum health issues. Can you tell me a little bit, each of you, about your specific experience during that period of time?
15: I experienced three pregnancy losses before I had my son. And so I felt by the time I got pregnant, I was so looking forward to him that I was waiting for this feeling that everybody says happens when the baby is put in your arms for the first time. And you have this overwhelming feeling of joy. And I just kind of looked at him and I said, oh, it's you. And I waited for months for that gush of feeling, and it never happened. We struggled with breastfeeding. He wouldn't latch. We were up. He was crying. I was crying. I just remember getting so frustrated and yelling at him and shaking the bassinet and like, why won't you stop? Just stop crying. My son was probably a toddler. It wasn't until then that I realized, oh my gosh, that was depression.
25: With my first daughter, I experienced postpartum anxiety and perinatal OCD. And, you know, at the time, I didn't realize what was going on. So what I was experiencing was panic, hypervigilance, this fight or flight response in my body that I just couldn't relax. I couldn't be calm. And I just had this overwhelming, visceral feeling that something bad was going to happen to my baby. And inevitably, this would be my fault because I didn't do it correctly, you know. And then there was a moment, actually, we went on our first vacation and I felt very hopeless. If this is not happiness, what is? And so I immediately was like, I need help. I saw a therapist and she very quickly got me to see a psychiatrist who put me on medication and gave me a diagnosis. And, you know, having that diagnosis made me feel so seen and like, this isn't my fault.
1: When I look back, I know now that I was having symptoms of depression during pregnancy as a Native woman, Native mom. Like, you know, we really, you know, our children are sacred and they're just like a gift. And so even like kind of saying those things about not enjoying being pregnant felt like, you know, like kind of shameful. And then baby came and, you know, no butterflies, no, like I did not feel better. And then around six, before my 6 weeks of appointment, it kind of like hit me of like, oh my God, is this depression?
3: Amy, Andrea, and Amanda were experiencing postpartum mental health conditions, and they are far from alone. According to the World Health Organization, about 10% of pregnant women and 13% of women postpartum worldwide experience a mental health condition, with depression being the most common. Other conditions can include OCD, PTSD, anxiety, and bipolar disorder. And in rare cases, postpartum psychosis, a medical emergency that occurs after approximately 1 to 3 of every 1,000 deliveries, according to the American College of Obstetricians and Gynecologists.
4: The postpartum period can really represent one of the biggest changes, if not the biggest change, that someone can go through really over the course of their lifetime.
3: Dr. Lucy Huttner is a Harvard and Columbia-trained reproductive psychiatrist and lead editor of the first comprehensive textbook on women's reproductive mental health, which was only just published in 2021.
4: The very first thing that we would think about is a really common condition called baby blues. It's common. It can actually happen about almost 50% of the time. And typically, it self-resolves within a few days. One of the other major things that has gotten a lot more attention in the past sort of 5 to 10 years is postpartum depression. It is, unfortunately, thought to be one of the most common complications of childbirth altogether. Something that we also don't talk about enough, I think, are postpartum anxiety disorders. The very last thing is postpartum psychosis. That's a period of time where someone has really, unfortunately, a break with reality. Someone can feel very, very off, and it is always considered an emergency situation.
3: Research backed by the Association of American Medical Colleges suggests those experiencing maternal mental health conditions often go undiagnosed or untreated.
25: I didn't get help. I didn't know that there was help. I just thought this was what new motherhood was.
15: I'll speak for myself as a woman of color, feeling this pressure not to trust or pursue mental health help. I was struggling with this for a while, and I went to church to ask for pastoral counseling. And the pastor said to me, I can help you with the spiritual aspects of this, but you need to go see a mental health therapist too.
1: I was seeing a therapist, but I still was afraid of medication.
3: The American College of Obstetricians and Gynecologists finds that Black and Hispanic women face nearly twice the rate of postpartum depression than their white counterparts. American Indian and Alaskan Native women suffer at the highest rate of any group.
1: There's a lot of different barriers. I mean, that's not even including the rurality of our reservations, the provider shortage of the Indian Health Service, the wait list for behavioral health.
3: Mental health professionals say that when it comes to postpartum mental health concerns, a major barrier facing all populations is awareness.
4: One of the things I really want to emphasize is that it is treatable. There are people who are prepared to help with it at all times.
5: Do you think we're finally ready as a society here in this country to have real, open, honest conversations about postpartum mental health?
25: Yes, 100%.
1: The conversation is happening, but how do we move it more upstream, right? Like thinking of all of those supports that we need to be putting in place in pregnancy, like, you know, paid family leave, parental leave, you know, what kind of, you know, warnings can we give people, but also how can we better take care of people?
5: If there's a mom, a new mom or a mom-to-be that's listening or watching, what's one sentence, one line you would say to them that you would want them to take away from this, from each of you?
25: This is treatable.
15: You're not alone and you're not to blame. And you will get better.
1: I think for me, I'm like, make them help you. And it's, you don't have to suffer.
25: In silence. You don't have to suffer in silence.
1: Yes.
24: Such an important conversation, and our thanks to Dr. Narula for that. This full special, I'm Not Okay, is now streaming on Hulu and Disney+. Coming up here on ABC News Live Weekend, what if drones could help refill the Great Salt Lake or even raise water levels at Lake Mead? We take you inside the mission to create billions of gallons of rain and snow. This is what you need to know.
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2: We're back now with a mission to create billions of gallons of rain and snow, potentially helping combat drought and restore lakes hit by record low water levels. It's a practice known as cloud seeding, in which particles are released into storm clouds to increase rainfall or snowfall. Our Ginger Z has that story.
3: With perpetual drought, growing cities, and trillions of gallons of water that's used for desert agriculture, much of the West is in desperate need of more rain and snow. But what if science could step in and help?
4: Yeah, so we're walking into our machine shop, our prototyping section of the warehouse.
3: The engineers at Rainmaker, a tech company in Southern California, are hoping that this winter they'll make more rain and snow than ever before.
5: You're not going into a blue sky and throwing stuff up there to make rain or snow.
4: Correct.
5: They are giving Mother Nature a boost. They take a cloud that's not yet raining or snowing and then fly a drone like this into it. Out of this silver area comes trillions of molecules of silver iodide. That is an ice nucleating particle, so it's something like a magnet that attracts more water droplets.
3: It's a process called cloud seeding, and it's not new.
4: The Department of Interior used to spend millions of dollars on cloud seeding trying to bring more water to the American West, but nobody could ever prove that it worked.
3: Rainmaker says they have proven it.
4: Yeah, over the course of hours, we can produce millions of gallons of new precipitation. We can produce, you know, less than a tenth of an inch over hundreds of miles at a time. But if we do that a couple dozen times over the course of the winter, that's a meaningful amount of snowpack that flows into our reservoirs and rivers and streams.
3: They say drones are the most precise and cost-effective way to seed a cloud.
5: So this is the type that will be going out this winter?
4: Yeah, over 100 of these. Uh-huh. This is called the Elijah. It's named after a story that I read in the Old Testament where the prophet Elijah prays for rain and actually brings it down.
5: But it's not playing God.
4: Not necessarily. We already build dams that redirect the flow of rivers. And so Rainmaker cloud seeding is just trying to bring some intentionality to our relationship with creation.
3: But is it harmful to humans or the environment?
6: It really does not have any health impacts within the air.
7: Bart Gertz from the University of Wyoming says the only part of silver iodide that makes it to the ground and into streams is the silver, which is a naturally occurring metal.
6: And within the streams, it typically is non-measurable impact. So from the perspective of air quality or human health, the impacts are insignificant.
3: At Rainmaker, they know they can't end the drought, but they intend for the upcoming strong El Nino to be a platform for their biggest season yet.
4: Our aspiration to this winter is produce more water from cloud seeding, measurable, provably man-made water, than all of the desalination capacity of California combined.
2: Very cool. 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Frontman Pat Monahan is opening up about who he's singing to in that hit that we all love. Stay with us.
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15: Welcome back. The Grammy-winning band Train is behind massive hits like Drops of Jupiter, a fan favorite that's still filling venues and sparking sing-alongs 25 years later. Frontman Pat Monahan took us behind the scenes of the band's latest tour, where the crowds keep evolving, but the excitement of performing never faded. Here's ABC's Trevor Ault.
16: Not every musician likes their hit songs forever.
17: That's a shame.
16: You still like yours?
17: Oh, yeah.
18: Train's frontman Pat Monahan is no stranger to hits. In 2009, going 13 times platinum with Hey Soul Sister. And now the band is marking a quarter century since their breakout hit, celebrating 2001's Drops of Jupiter. But tell me, did the wind sweep you off your feet? Did you finally get the chance to dance along the light of day?
19: On this particular tour, we all go out at the same time.
18: And we're with Pat backstage, giving Nightline an exclusive look behind the scenes on Train's latest summer tour.
16: What's the last thing you do before you go perform?
19: Well, we hug each other before we get on stage, and then we go to different sides because a couple guys go on the right side, and three of us come from the left.
16: You're always left side.
18: Nearly three decades performing, and the rooms are still full. But the 57-year-old lead says the crowd is changing.
19: This happened to Tom Petty, you know, 20 or more years ago. All of a sudden, teenagers started to go see Tom Petty. It's a connection between these kids and their parents. That they heard Petty from a car seat. And this is happening to Train right now, and it's really fun and cool and interesting.
18: Monahan grew up in Erie, Pennsylvania as the youngest of seven. He moved to San Francisco in the early 90s with no plan and no record deal.
19: When I started the band Train, I knew pretty quickly, like, we're not going to be the biggest band in the world.
16: Did you think that when you were getting started doing those open mics in San Francisco?
19: I, you know, have not ever been afraid of work. It's way more fun than any other job I ever had, so I can do this. This is easy, like, compared to what I've done.
18: He introduced his band to the masses in 1998 with Meet Virginia. Well, she wants to be the queen. Then a career-defining moment at the 2002 Grammys, winning Best Rock Song.
20: Our music, like all of yours and ours, has helped people. And so thank you for recognizing that.
18: The band speaking with ABC News in 2009, reflecting on their meteoric rise.
21: You know, the brand doesn't sound very rock and roll, but it's true that we really did create a name for ourselves.
18: They've been on the charts now across three decades, and Pat still has fond feelings for Train's breakout hit.

0: Know that you've talked extensively about how quickly the song came to you. Surely in those 15 minutes of writing it, you weren't thinking 25 years later, I'm still singing this song.
1: You know, I really didn't think it was going to be as important to people as it was to me, because it came from a big place after my mother had passed away. So I didn't really think it had a chance. But then after 25 years, you're like, it's kind of in the fabric of society at this point.
0: What is it like to write the next song after that?
1: It was never easy. After all the work that people put in and all of the good things that came from Drops of Jupiter, then the task is, how do I stay relevant? I could have used some better guidance. I really needed somebody to, like, put their arm around me and say, you don't have to compete with what you've done. But my only plan was, you need a hit song. And so I got a therapist. She said, you have to understand that humans are made up of angels and traitors, and you have to call your angels. And I said, stealing that. And so I wrote Calling All Angels.
2: And he's now infusing his hits with his home life.

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1: Hey, kid, before going into harm's way, check your armor first. The Empire will keep coming for us. Be ready to fight.
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10: Our budget is gone from hundreds to one.
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13: My sweet cheeks.
14: That is Martha Raddatz with a special reunion on Friday on the 25th anniversary of the 9/11 attacks. Navy Lieutenant Kevin Schaefer was badly injured when American Airlines Flight

0: months, but Kevin was finally released from the hospital to continue his recovery at home. 6 months later, Kevin awarded a Purple Heart, Steve receiving the Soldier's Medal, the highest award of valor in peacetime. Steve and Kevin remain closer than ever, sharing a bond few can understand.
1: To watch Kevin, to manage, to monitor his growth as he is, you know, fully recovered, and watching him become a dad and a family man and a businessman, I'm proud. I'm proud of him. He's, you know, he's my little brother, and he's doing very well.
0: The two had much to talk about during this reunion. Steve's growing family, the 7 grandkids, and Steve wanted to know the latest about Kevin's 3 kids. The oldest boy, Stephen, named in honor of the man who rescued his father. For This Week, I'm Martha Raddatz.
2: Thanks to Martha for that. We'll be right back.
3: We're doing a Mom Talk trip to New York. It's Whitney's opening night of Chicago.
4: I think Jen's coming too.
3: Why?
5: I want to look better for New York, but no more surgery. If I do get another one, play this back, please.
3: He's here.
5: No,
3: he's in New York. What do you think your mom's reaction would be? Taylor, are you for real?
6: Hello, this is Chad.
7: They're obsessed with Chad Powers. Everyone's obsessed with Chad Powers.
8: Chad is hot. He really is a master of disguise.
6: Oh.
8: Stop saying oh.
6: Oh. Here I go
9: again. You know how dangerous this is for me to be at your house?
10: Chad! You could have been sucked into that jet engine like a seagull!
11: As a private investigator, our job is chasing the truth. 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
12: I'm gonna go shoot him.
13: With what?
2: 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Thanks for sharing part of your Sunday with us. 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
19: Right now on ABC News Live Weekend, AI warning. The head of Anthropic urging an industry-wide slowdown. Do other top AI leaders agree? Millions of Americans at risk of losing SNAP food assistance benefits as funding faces a major shakeup. Why experts are warning the programs face an uncertain future. And Young Style, the 11-year-old fashion designer who just debuted a collection at Fashion Week, clothes for beloved dolls and the American girls who own them. ABC News Live Weekend starts right now. Hi, I'm Andrew Dimbert. We have a lot of news to get to, but we begin with President Trump pointing the finger at Iran this weekend, saying the country is likely to blame for a strike on a key oil pipeline in Saudi Arabia. Iraqi officials condemned the attack on the pipeline and say it came from them and not from Iran. ABC News Radio.
20: From ABC News. I'm Mike Dubusky. Fuel prices are elevated as the conflict in Iran and surrounding areas shows no signs of abating. The national average for diesel fuel used in shipping and farming is now over $6 a gallon. Gas Buddy's Patrick DeHaan.
21: The U.S. economy is already spending roughly $300 million more on diesel today than it was a year ago. So coupled with higher gas prices, the cost to the economy is exceeding $700 million a day compared to costs from a year ago.
20: Last week, we learned inflation is up 3.4% for the month of August compared to last year. It's all going to play a big role in the Fed's decision on interest rates this week.
22: A rate hike means borrowing gets more expensive. Think credit card interest rates, car loans, and mortgages. And it comes as mortgage rates are already climbing higher. The average 30-year fixed rate surging above 7% for the first time in more than a year. And remember, much of this inflation is driven by the war in Iran and surging oil prices. The national average for a gallon of gas back here at home hitting a whopping $4.29 this weekend.
20: ABC's Olivia Rubin, a major voice in the artificial intelligence race, is issuing a stark warning, with Anthropic CEO saying AI development needs to be slowed down because something could go seriously wrong. ABC's Melissa Adan.
23: Dario Amodei, the chief executive, publishing a 3,800-word letter saying that while he believes artificial intelligence could bring vast benefits, he says it's advancing at too quick of a pace, writing, quote, "We must slow the pace at which we improve the capabilities of AI models. Progress will still seem fast, and we must make wise use of the time we gain." While Elon Musk chiming in saying, "Dario is right."
20: White House advisor David Sacks says he supports that slowdown effort, but also says the move is driven at least in part by business considerations. You're listening to ABC News.
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20: 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ABC News medical correspondent Dr. Darian Sutton.
26: Last year alone, it accounted for at least 32 million illnesses and 24,000 deaths. Now, scientists use global surveillance data to anticipate what strains of the flu we'll likely see this winter. And right now, the vaccines are updated and designed to protect against 3 different strains. Now, the most important update is influenza A H3N2. Last season, that spread widely, dominating at least 90% of the samples analyzed. For last year, we saw the highest rate of children hospitalized from the flu than we've seen since 2010. So an important reminder to get vaccinated and reduce your risk.
3: The nation's top pediatricians are once again urging parents to stay on top of their kids' social media use. Here's ABC's Yuri Benajad.
5: Experts have been sounding the alarm about social media's impact on kids and young teens for years. Many states have enacted age limits to create a social media account, and groups like the American Academy of Pediatrics warn that starting at a younger age may come with higher risks to mental health. Bottom line here, experts say that what you watch on your feed can shape how you feel in real time, and that parents should especially take note as they monitor their children's time online.
3: We're learning some new details about a Russian drone attack on a Ukrainian train near the country's border with Poland. The country's railway operator says former CIA director David Petraeus was on board a different train at the time of the attack. Former British Prime Minister Boris Johnson had just departed the station before that drone strike as well. He later called the strike senseless. I'm Mike Dubusky, ABC News.
6: Program and others now warning of dire humanitarian consequences and a global economic impact. Emmanuel Massart works with Doctors Without Borders in Yemen.
9: It's the general population that is being impacted by this malnutrition. We are really, really on the verge of a massive nutrition crisis in Yemen.
6: Warning of the devastating consequences of escalation, those fears could now become a new reality.
9: The trauma will also take a big workload for everybody, decreasing the access to general health care. So that's, yeah, indeed, we are quite concerned of resumption of the hostilities because the situation is already quite dire in Yemen.
19: Guy Davies, thank you. While millions of Americans are at risk of losing access to SNAP food assistance under the GOP's Big Beautiful Bill, and the changes are already impacting families across the country. ABC's Olivia Rubin has the details.
22: Gio, good morning. That is the big question looming over the Federal Reserve. Will they raise interest rates? And after recent data, Wall Street now thinks it's all but certain. The big issue here is inflation, which held steady in August at 3.4%, well above the Fed's target rate of 2%. Everyday items from food, airfare to gas.
19: All right, Olivia Rubin, thank you for that story. Millions of Americans are facing another day of wet weather with rains and storms impacting cities along the I-95 corridor. Other parts of the country are being impacted by dangerous heat and humidity. Meteorologist Leslie Lopez is tracking it all for us.
10: Andrew, we're still tracking rain moving through the East Coast. There were flood warnings out, too, over into areas closer towards Philadelphia, New Jersey, moving into Connecticut, also parts of Rhode Island. So concerns that this heavy rain is producing quite a bit of roadway flooding, low-lying flooding, and anywhere where we just don't have really good drainage. So this will continue at least through the late morning hours into the early afternoon before it exits. But I think that latter part of the day you get to enjoy with some clearer skies, maybe a pop-up shower here or there. But mostly, this will start to dry out really nicely after we get out of this early afternoon. Now, dangerous heat and humidity still persists out towards areas closer towards the south. We're just not going to get rid of this. It sticks around all the way through this work week. It looks like at least that middle part of the work week, we're going to hang on to triple digits for Jackson, for areas of Houston, also into Little Rock. A little cooler for the southeast, even getting down to 98 degrees for Orlando. Still plenty hot. I mean, it's humid, too. So, again, these are dangerous temperatures that you just want to be very concerned with. If you're outdoors exerting yourself, if you don't get a chance to take plenty of rest breaks, this could be very dangerous to your health. So drink plenty of water. Try to find the air conditioning. Don't stay outside too long. And then we're also looking at potentially warmer than normal conditions persisting all the way from September 18th through the 22nd. That includes areas of the southeast along with most of the nation. So we're going to keep a very close eye on this. But also out towards the west, we do have fire danger. This is moving out towards areas of Northern California. There's a fire burning. The Lucas Fire, 4,000 acres burn, only 15% containment, and a red flag warning in the area. 5 to 20% relative humidity, gusts of about 30 to 45 miles per hour. This could mean rapid fire spread. So that is the big concern. Wind advisories. In addition to that, we also have fire weather watches moving into areas of Montana. So it's kind of moving east with the heat, and then high wind watches as well. And we're looking at flood concerns for the Pacific Northwest. We want the rain. It's very dry there. But unfortunately, there are burn scars that could mean runoff and mudslides and debris flows. So we'll watch for that this morning into the afternoon. Over to you.
19: All right, Leslie, thank you. An emotional return to the stage for legendary singer Celine Dion. The performer tearing up at the start of a 16-date residency outside of Paris. And this is no ordinary concert series for the star. It's her first major run since stepping away from the spotlight in 2022 due to stiff person syndrome, a rare neurological and autoimmune disorder. ABC's Lama Hassan has the details.
1: For the queen of power ballads, the world saw a comeback like no other. The City of Light illuminating. Celine Dion began her residency in a sold-out crowd of 35,000 people. Fans from around the world gathering in Paris to see the long-awaited performances.
2: She's here and we are here to see her. It's their first concert and I'm very excited.
1: A triumphant return, 6 years in the making. Five-time Grammy winner belting out her famous English and French hits once again. With her loyal fans on hand to help. Celine visibly emotional when she ascended on stage.
11: I made a promise. I made a promise to come back and to be back on stage. So here I am.
1: A far cry from where she was back in August 2022, suffering severely from stiff person syndrome.
11: It's like, and now what I want to do.
1: Her documentary showed just how determined she was to get back on stage.
11: If I can't walk, I'll crawl. But I won't stop.
12: She didn't shy away from what she'd suffered, and she wanted to inspire the whole audience.
1: Proving last night that powerhouse singer remains unstoppable. My heart will go on and on.
19: Lama, thank you. Coming up, AI leaders sounding the alarm, calling for a slowdown in the developing technology. Will it happen before it's too late? Also ahead, the fashion design prodigy who just sent a collection down the runway at New York Fashion Week. What she's designing next.
13: Hello, this is Chad.
14: They're obsessed with Chad Powers. Everyone's obsessed with Chad Powers.
8: Chad is hot. He really is a master of disguise.
13: Oh.
8: Stop saying oh.
13: Oh.
8: You know how dangerous this is for me to be at your house?
17: Chad! You could have been sucked into that jet engine like a seagull!
27: Alright, let's go!
28: Super Bowl 61 is coming.
17: Let's go!
28: And everyone's going.
29: Okay, let's go! Come on, let's go!
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0: Dancing with the Stars, two-night season premiere, begins live Tuesday, 8, 7 Central.
1: Welcome back. Anthropic CEO Dario Modi is reacting after a former Anthropic employee's dire warning this week set off a wave of concern over artificial intelligence's rapid growth. Sam Altman and Elon Musk also now joining the call for the slowdown of the development of AI over the risks of super intelligent computer systems. ABC News' Rebecca Jarvis has the details.
2: Tech titan and Anthropic CEO Dario Amodei reacting Saturday after a former Anthropic employee's dire warning this week set off a wave of concern over artificial intelligence's rapid growth.
3: People essentially are aware that the work they are currently doing, if we don't slow down, could lead to AI takeover by the end of the decade.
2: Amodei responding to that possibility.
4: And so instead of saying, you know, it's a 10% chance, that sounds like it's a roll of the dice, I think it's much more illuminating to say, well, that forks into different paths. And if we take the right paths, then the chance of something going wrong is very low. If we take the wrong paths, then the chance of something going wrong could be even higher than that.
2: And in a stunning letter titled, We Must Pace the Frontier, Amodei writing that, over the last few months, I have become convinced that fully addressing the risks requires even more prudence, and that we must slow the pace at which we improve the capabilities of AI models. With OpenAI chief Sam Altman posting in a response, I agree with Dario that we need to pace the frontier. Committing to having independent evaluators with employee-like access is a great idea, and we will do the same. In his letter, Amodei saying his fears stem from the pace at which AI has advanced drastically faster in recent months, plus that incident earlier this summer when OpenAI agents hacked AI startup Hugging Face. He also expressed concern that in 6 to 12 months, a swarm of bots could take over the entire internet. Hours before that letter, the Wall Street Journal reporting a previously unknown hack 2 months earlier, where OpenAI agents launched a cyber attack against a popular coding service called RubyGems. An OpenAI spokeswoman telling the Wall Street Journal they continue to investigate as part of our broader review of agent activity during training and evaluation. Anthropic this week also releasing a harrowing report, saying they stopped several possible incidents this year where scientists allegedly plotted to use its AI models to develop biological weapons, saying biological misuse is one of the most serious risks of frontier AI models. Without the correct safeguards, such capabilities could have catastrophic consequences. The report also highlighting incidents of people using Anthropic's chatbot Claude in an effort to potentially develop software for weapons design, including firearms, missiles, armed drones, bombs, and other munitions, with cases identified originating from China, Russia, and Yemen. In the report, Anthropic said they couldn't establish whether or not the searches were done for a legitimate or nefarious purpose. In another specific instance, Anthropic identified an Iranian threat actor using Claude to develop targeting recommendations against U.S. naval forces in the region. But Amodei expressing concerns over grinding AI advancements to a complete halt.
4: If we go too slow, I still believe that the wrong people will be in charge of the technology. And you know, that, again, will bring the probability of things going wrong very high.
2: It comes after a grave warning Tuesday from Jacob Coxon, a former OpenAI and Anthropic employee who quit his job as a researcher at Anthropic just months after he started. Coxon, in a post on X, writing, neither company is acting responsibly. The people building AI earnestly believe that it could kill us all by the end of the decade. With Evan Hubinger, a safety researcher at Anthropic, responding, writing, Coxon is correct. We really do earnestly believe AI could kill all humans. I personally think it is greater than 10% within the next decade. The warnings breaking through in a way few have previously, drawing the attention of A-list celebrities, including Sheryl Crow and Matt Damon, and politicians on both sides of the aisle.
5: You don't have to be a genius to say, hey, stop that development.
6: Do you have any concerns about AI leading to human extinction?
7: No, I don't have any. I have concerns that if we don't win AI, we're going to be put in a very bad position.
1: Rebecca, thank you. The CEO of a major airline is disputing a passenger's claim that he was partially sucked out of a plane window mid-flight. The window shattered shortly after takeoff on a Ryanair flight from northern Greece to Germany back in July. The chief says the passenger was injured, but denies he was partially sucked out of the window. ABC's Gio Benitez has more.
8: The CEO of the airline, where a man alleges he was partially sucked out of a window mid-flight, now disputing the claim. This is the Ryanair plane in July, where you see a blown-out window and oxygen masks dangling, and that's passenger Lubashaw Karavich, shown with injuries to his neck and shoulder after the window shattered shortly after takeoff on a flight from Greece to Germany. The CEO of Ryanair, Michael O'Leary, now saying he wasn't partially out of the window.
9: He was certainly sucked towards the window, but he didn't get out the window. He wasn't partially out the window. And his wife, who claims that she saved him by hanging onto his feet, is certainly somewhat delusional, given that she was sitting in a seat three rows behind him.
8: This is the second time O'Leary has spoken out on the incident. NTSB chair Jennifer Homendy previously criticizing him for publicly discussing possible causes before the investigation is complete. Karavich says that he had a seatbelt on during the incident. His wife says she held onto his legs as he was nearly pulled out of the plane, later showing a photo from the day saying, "This is the picture that someone took. That's the window where my husband was hanging halfway out." The NTSB preliminary report says the window shattered after being struck by fragments from a broken fan blade in the Boeing 737-800's right engine that damaged the fuselage and other parts of the plane. Flight attendants reported hearing and feeling a loud, continuous vibration and seeing a small amount of smoke before the oxygen masks dropped.
10: It is going to induce some level of injury. And that's what is going to be at issue, is to what extent was this passenger injured and impacted and traumatized by. That's what's legally compensable.
1: Gio, thank you. An attorney representing the passenger and 80 others on the flight insists that close to a dozen passengers saw that man hanging halfway out of the window. Coming up here on ABC News Live, the young fashion designer with a new collection for American Girl, where she draws her inspiration.
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30: You shouldn't be trying to steal my house.
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6: Eleven-year-old Brooke Sumter is making history as the first child to design an American Girl doll collection. After learning to sew at just 4 years old, her creativity has taken her from the sewing machine to the runway, making her one of the youngest designers to ever showcase at New York Fashion Week. Now her groundbreaking Cherry Blossom Couture collection is becoming a part of the American Girl story, inspiring a new generation of young dreamers. Brooke Sumter joins me now. Brooke, you learned to sew when you were just 4 years old. What drew you to fashion?
7: At 3 years old, my mom used to like pick out clothes I didn't really like, and also like my grandma and my mom saw that I had a like really interesting like thing about fashion. So at the age of four, they started giving me like sewing machines and like things to do just to like learn how to sew too, because they like saw how I loved fashion.
6: Most kids that age, I would say that they're playing with dolls, not designing them. What's it been like to you to showcase at Fashion Week here in New York?
7: It was very like fun. It was like unbelievable because like I didn't think that I would create dolls, like especially American Girl doll, like one of the biggest dolls in like ever. Like it's very like life-changing. It's like amazing to see like my like creations and my designs on the doll.
6: Yeah, a lot of girls look up to American Girl dolls. I'm curious, when someone gets your doll, what do you want them to feel from your designs?
7: I want them to feel like your age or like your limit, like you're not too like young or too old to like start doing something that you really want to do, because it's like not too late yet.
6: And where do you get your inspiration?
7: I get my inspiration from my grandma and Kristen Siriano.
6: And I know they're very, very proud of you. Okay, so you're only 11 years old. You've already achieved so much. You were at New York Fashion Week with a showcase. What's next?
7: I don't really know yet, but I'm definitely thinking about making like a new collection or like something very like fallish or something like just like kind of close to Cherry Blossoms, but something like very couture and very like nice.
6: And why cherry blossoms? Where does that come from, that love for cherry blossoms? Well, they are beautiful.
7: I love, like, cherry blossoms, Japan. Like, I love, like, Chinese culture and everything. And, like, the first thing that came to my mind is, like, since I love flowers and since I love bows, it would kind of, like, incorporate of, like, what I like and also, like, cherry blossoms and, like, Japan.
6: And how did you tie that into your designs?
7: I tried to like design and make like a theme that would fit me, that would probably make other people want to wear it on a casual day or something like a special event, like just something that most people like, because I know that most people love like cherry blossoms because it's like a beautiful thing, and like also because it's like, since it's like still summer and like cherry blossoms are still out, and like it's just like incorporating what I like.
6: And you're already becoming a fashion icon. Tell us about what you're wearing here on ABC News Live.
7: I'm wearing my suit that I made during my fashion show when I did the Brooke & Co. I have on this cute blazer with ruffles. I have my black tie with pearls on it. And I have my pants, and I have these cute shoes.
6: And tell us about the doll, too. That's one of your designs, right?
7: Yes. She has a cute varsity jacket with engraved cherry blossoms, of course. Then she has a skirt with, at the back, she has a detachable cape also. And she has these gorgeous denim shoes with also cherry blossoms engraved in it.
6: I'm curious, have any kids given you feedback? Have you seen them with your dolls, and what does that mean to you?
7: It means like a lot because at first I didn't think that most people would see it yet since it like just came out. But I'm already seeing like kids at my school ask me like, oh, how did it feel? Or, oh my God, you made your own dolls and how long I've kept it for. So it definitely is like crazy because like now everybody knows about it.
6: Everybody knows about it. You're the most popular kid at school, maybe even also at Fashion Week. Congratulations on all of your success. We love the doll here at ABC News Live. That's Brooke Sumpter. Thank you for being here with us today. I'm Andrew Dimmer. Thanks for streaming with us. The news never stops. You can find us anywhere you stream live news. And if you're on the go, we're on the ABC News app and abcnews.com, too. More news up next.
2: Coming up on the season 3 premiere of The Weekend View. Influencer Alex Earle's new reality show takes the modern blended family to a whole new level with the stepmom who broke up her parents' marriage and was also the main character in a sex scandal that rocked politics. You'll remember her.
8: I don't think I like that story.
2: Then Practical Magic 2 star Sandra Bullock is sharing why her mom was her toughest audience and how it impacted her career. Plus how Grammy winner Phoebe Bridgers' red carpet reveal of unshaven legs is inspiring a growing style trend, and why some guys are swearing off showering to attract women.
9: Yeah, that sounds so attractive. Thank God I'm married. And The Real Housewives' ultimate girls trip is back in familiar territory with their latest feud. It all starts now.
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11: All right, come on, you bitches. Let's go before I fall asleep.

0: ABC News, I'm Mike Dubosky. The national average for a gallon of gas is now around $4.30 a gallon, according to Gas Buddy, with the price of diesel soaring past $6 on average this past week. It comes as oil traffic remains tied up through the Strait of Hormuz and amid continued tensions throughout the Middle East. Dario Amodei, the chief executive of Anthropic, made some major waves this weekend by writing that he thinks AI development needs to be slowed down. OpenAI's Sam Altman, as well as Elon Musk, say they agree, as does House Minority Leader Hakeem Jeffries.
1: We should take decisive action now so that we can slow down, as the CEOs have recently acknowledged, slow down the pace of development in order to protect the American people and ensure that AI is proceeding safely.
0: It comes as the AI industry continues to struggle to profit off the expensive technology. Anthropic is expected to go public in the coming months. This is ABC News.
2: People know me from front page in the New York Post, Elliot Spitzer, a very big scandal.
3: We were really reluctant to have a stepmom and like a new girl in our lives, obviously.
4: I would like put toothpaste in her shoes.
5: You know, that took a lot to come back from.
6: It slowly developed from when Isabel was born, you know, just caring for each other's children.
3: We've just all grown closer as a family.
6: You don't forget what happened. It doesn't mean we can't all get along and enjoy the people that we love.
7: This is so complicated. Alex and her mom both forgave Ashley. Now they even vacation and hang out together.
8: Her mom is far more advanced and evolved than me because I would not be willing to forgive that. I wouldn't be in the same room with the cheating spouse or the person that he left me for. But I give credit. I think when there's kids involved, you want to do what you can to, I don't know, make it harmonious and make the family be able to be together. But the wild part of this is the stepmom was literally the call girl in the Elliot Spitzer drama. Yeah, like, this is Ashley Dupree of, like, headline fame.
9: That's what I don't get. So first, she's a call girl, right? No shame to sex workers, but she's a sex worker having an affair with Elliot Spitzer, which jacked up his entire career. And now she meets this dude who's married, and then she has an affair with him and gets pregnant and has a baby. And now he divorces his first wife, and everybody's vacationing together.
7: And you know what? It makes great TV.
9: I mean, yeah, it must make great TV, but I mean, I would be so still enraged and hostile. I couldn't.
7: So
9: I don't get it.
7: My friend from Miami, his name is Dave Grutman. He owns a bunch of restaurants and clubs in Miami. He's an entrepreneur. He is the executive producer on this show.
9: This show?
7: Which is it's in the top 10 globally.
8: Wow.
7: For Netflix. And I said to him, I called him right before doing the show. And I said, Dave, this can't be real, right? I mean,
9: no,
7: they're doing this for the cameras. And he said, you're not going to believe this. This is why I thought this would make great TV, because it is real.
9: It's
7: they
9: real?
7: They really get along. Yeah. And it's, you know, it all
8: you
7: works.
8: Know what, when there are kids involved, so the original couple has two kids, and then he has an affair, and he ends up having three more kids with that woman. There's a point where you have to choose your own kids, because now they have a blended family. They have new siblings.
9: I wouldn't have a blended family. I would have my two kids.
8: There would be no seat at the table.
9: You know
8: for
9: what,
8: them.
9: Though? No.
8: What I say
9: I have
8: is,
9: my two kids.
8: You never know how you'll handle it until you handle it. And
9: I know how I would handle it.
8: No. I do know how Sonny would handle it. What I mean is, forgiveness and letting go is for you, not for them.
9: Yes.
8: So, like, a part of me says, over time, to carry that, it makes you ugly inside.
9: No, it doesn't.
8: It does. It
9: you're
8: eats
9: fine.
8: You alive.
9: You're fine inside.
8: It's fascinating. This show is actually really fun. I am convinced that the mom recognizes that she dodged a bullet, because you don't get the sense that she's jealous, feels like she's missing out from the husband. So I actually get the sense that she's like, he's your problem now, wife.
7: Well, I'm going to tell you what I told my friend Dave Grutman, who's married to a Latina. He's married to a Brazilian. I said, I would not try this at home.
9: Yeah.
7: I honestly,
9: no.
7: I'm sorry.
9: That's
7: you guys
9: right.
7: You all are going to tell me that I'm, you know, stereotyping. Do not try this stuff with a black woman or a Latina.
9: Yeah, you can't. It doesn't.
7: Does the name Lorena Bobbitt mean anything to you?
9: It's just not computing for me.
7: No, that would be missing body parts.
9: I agree.
7: All right, let's move on, because we can't work with this. Sandra Bullock is back on the big screen in the long-awaited sequel, Practical Magic 2.
9: Woo!
7: And
9: excellent. I love it.
7: She stopped by the Good Hang with Amy Poehler podcast to talk about why she credits her mom for inspiring her sense of humor. Let's watch.
10: My mother was German.
11: Right.
10: So right
11: what
10: there.
11: What is she laughing at?
10: Not funny. really did not have a sense of humor.
11: Okay.
10: Which actually makes you want to challenge that mm-hmm. on a daily basis.
11: Yeah.
10: My father was from Birmingham, Alabama. English, Irish, French, you mm-hmm. know, like storyteller from the South.
11: Mm-hmm.
10: So he had a rhythm of his own.
11: Mm-hmm.
10: But I really think I got it from trying to break my mother.
11: Make her
10: she
11: laugh.
10: Was trying to break me. Yeah, by making her laugh. And it was always when I hurt myself, when I fell. So, which kind of goes
11: that's
10: hand
11: so great
10: in hand
11: that
10: with
11: she
10: the Germans.
11: Would laugh. She would laugh hard when
10: she
11: you
10: would
11: fell.
10: Laugh so hard. And I went, my mother didn't laugh a lot. So to get uh-huh. joy out of her
11: yeah.
10: was everything. My dad, I had in the pocket.
9: Interesting. Wow.
7: So what do you think about that? Do you have a personality trait like your mother or do not? She was like trying to make her laugh. So
9: how about you? Is that what made you funny?
7: I think a lot of those mothers went through the depression,
9: oh.
7: were depressed, and the children made them laugh. That's what she's talking about.
8: Yeah.
11: Also,
7: to get your mother
11: Germans
7: out of a depression.
11: Stiff.
8: Yeah. Yeah. Add Russians to that. That's my husband.
9: Yeah. Why don't you just go ahead and offend all our viewers? Russians, Germans, thank you for your viewership.
8: No, I said that on Mother's Day, Sandra said the prompt was, my mom makes me laugh when? And she wrote, you're not the funny one. I go, you picked your Russian father? Like, what are you thinking? No, I think mine came from being in a big family. Because there's a peacekeeping element, like comedy is levity. So when things get tense, you end up doing it. It's also the only way I got attention. Because I was the third... Not just the third child, the third girl. They'd like been there, done that, who dis? You know, like, so I had to like keep going to get laughs.
7: I always felt that my family was funny, but they didn't even really know it.
8: Which, oh,
7: I
8: yeah.
7: was
8: that
7: there as like somebody who was observing.
10: Yeah.
7: You know?
10: Yeah.
7: My mother would be at the sink sometimes. And I'd hear her, dear God, give me the strength to wash these brassieres. and I thought to myself, that's pretty funny.
8: Is she joking?
7: She was not joking. And when I became a stand-up comedian, that went right in the act.
9: You know, for me, humor was very helpful in not knowing English, right? So when I first came to this country, and I know there's people who still say I don't know English, 46 years later. But
7: that's not true. Listen to that.
9: Well, but it was when you don't know a language, it's easier to be funny because you know people are going to make fun of you because you're mispronouncing things. You don't know the words.
7: Yeah,
9: you don't
7: you
9: know
7: can't
9: the jokes.
7: Take it seriously.
9: Well, that's my point.
7: Yeah.
9: I'd rather laugh at myself.
7: That's
9: I'll
7: right.
9: laugh at myself before you laugh at
7: that's
9: me.
7: That's right.
10: Yeah.
7: That is correct.
8: Yeah. Total sidebar, but I'm so excited for Practical Magic 2.
10: I saw it and it's fantastic.
8: I have a screener. I can't wait to watch
10: it. It's good.
8: And the press tour has been amazing. Like the outfits that Nicole Kidman and Sandra Bullock are wearing.
10: It's
8: just
10: good.
8: So iconic.
10: You know, I grew up with a Puerto Rican mom and an African-American dad from the South.
7: Yeah.
10: So we had so much music, storytelling, and laughter in our house. It was unbelievable. And my grandmother, who didn't speak English, her favorite thing was to curse.
9: Are you sure I'm not related?
7: I think that it's important to have an audience in your family more than anything else. So
10: yeah.
7: I had a big Italian family.
10: Yeah.
7: So when we go, let's say we go to a funeral home, because there were a lot of deaths all the time.
8: Oh,
7: yes.
8: the
7: and
8: screaming.
7: Then, so I would hear what went on in the funeral home. Like they'd go, he looks good. And I'd think, he doesn't look that good. Or they'd say, he looks just like himself. And I'd say, really? What's he going to look like? Tom Cruise all of a sudden?
8: You got your best content.
7: It would dawn on me. And then I would go back home that night and do all the material to them.
10: Oh, wow.
7: Which would make them laugh. I was a kid, under 12,
10: wow,
7: when I started this, carrying on like that. So that's where I developed my material.
8: We'll
7: be right back.
12: This is what you need to know.
13: We'll take you straight to where news is happening
12: and give you what you need to know all in under 10 minutes. New episodes streaming every day.
13: Only on Disney Plus.
14: All across America.
15: Good morning.
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14: Wherever we are.
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16: It's good to be home.
14: It feels like home.
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6: Chad is hot.
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9: Oh.
8: Hello?
10: Stop saying oh.
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7: You know how dangerous this is for me to be at your house?
1: 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You could have been sucked into that jet engine like a seagull!
12: I met Joel. 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
3: There are some trends out there that are challenging the rules of attraction right now. Grammy-winning musician Phoebe Bridgers had a lot of fans cheering for her natural look on the red carpet recently, showing off her unshaven legs and sweaty underarms. And there's also a new trend called pheromone maxing, where Gen Z men are skipping showers to lure women with their natural scent.
4: Oh, nobody's coming for that.
3: Which is going over as well as, well, you can imagine, much.
5: So they think that they can swamp themselves into hooking up with a girl.
6: I don't think that you smelling sweaty and, like, not washed is going to do it.
7: These men, though, they really think, okay, what's going to attract women to me more? Oh, if I just, like, strip it all back and I just, like, stink it up, someone's going to get a whiff of me and be like, oh, my God, like, the natural, like,
8: yeah, the way they just don't know women at all.
3: So which trend do you think is more of an issue for women, to not shave their legs or to have a man
9: who
3: stinks?
9: Maybe they should get together, the women that are unshaven.
8: Yeah, that's a good idea.
9: Should hook up with the unbathed men.
4: We will never say a bad word at this table about Phoebe Bridgers. Her new album is phenomenal. She is perfect. And if we have a picture, her look at the in Venice at the premiere of Primetime, I mean, she's incredible. And listen, she's so blonde, she doesn't have to shave her legs. I'm an Arab that you would notice from like a mile away if I did it. But no, she's incredible.
8: I don't know. I could see her hair on her legs.
4: Well, we did a zoom in. We zoomed into her unshaved legs.
10: Some of these beauty norms were actually established by fashion and advertisers on magazines. So it was other people telling women they needed to shave. Uh-huh. Women themselves were not. So I'd say this is an easy competition. Stinky men win this one. Like, that's disgusting. There's no part of any sale that says, if I do this, I mean, that's disgusting.
9: Well, you know, though, I just saw...
3: The orders is they didn't take a shower. That's all.
10: Yeah, have you smelled a dude after leaving halfway through the day?
3: Yeah, but you know, when you're really turned on, I don't think you had a lot of that.
10: No. That's the fastest turn off I've ever heard of, other than my parents calling during sex.
9: I just saw... A picture came into my feed the other day of Madonna and her daughter, and her daughter had unshaved armpits, and people were saying horrible things, were making horrible comments. And here's, if you don't shave your armpits, if you don't, you know, wax, if you don't do anything, that's your problem. It doesn't affect anybody else.
10: No.
9: Now, if you don't bathe, and you're sitting next to me,
8: that's
9: on a plane, you're going to get ejected from that plane.
8: Yeah.
3: Well, I have a Christmas card that I sent out a couple
8: times. Oh, you did. That's a funny one.
3: Right.
9: Have a hairy.
10: The only reason I know that's not you is your boobs look super perky.
3: That's me. In the mid-season trailer for The Real Housewives Ultimate Girl Trip, Roaring 20th, a lot of the housewives really want Countess Luann to change her tune. Watch.
11: I'm all about building women. Listen to my lyrics and then you'll understand what I'm talking about.
12: Literally, Luann has written a song about everything.
9: Now Luann is on my nerves.
11: Right.
9: We've heard all the songs.
11: No, you haven't.
9: We heard them all.
11: No,
9: she's got a song about hearing them all.
11: No more singing, Luann!
3: So, how do you handle someone who constantly talks about the same thing or needs this attention on themselves all the time?
9: Well, I gotta tell you, since my best friend got a facelift, Lee got a facelift, and every conversation begins with, how's my face?
3: Well, that's temporary. That will stop as soon as it starts dropping again.
4: I got together a few times with this girl I became friends with over the summer, and I genuinely like her, but I realized after maybe the fourth or fifth time of hanging out, she only talks about herself. She never asks a single question about me, and I think I'm such a tired new mom that I was like, this seems effortless. I'm sure I'll listen to your stories. But then I realized, I was like, she only is focused on herself.
3: So she never says, how are you?
4: Well, no.
10: If you're in a friend group, you turn it into a drinking game.
3: Yeah.
10: I've done this.
4: Oh, yeah.
10: Where depending on what the topic of the person's self stories that you hear, you know you're going to hear them again.
4: Yeah.
10: So you start doing drinks around a table every time
4: I
10: they
4: do
10: say
4: that
10: something.
4: At our table.
10: It is so fun. Yes.
8: Oh, that's a good one.
10: That's a good one. It turns it into something you can enjoy as well.
2: That's a good one. I would literally just kind of like ghost out of the conversation.
13: Slowly, like
2: I would just like slowly ghost.
14: You know, we actually keep a list of what we call banned stories because you've all told them so many times.
13: Really?
2: Yeah, I do.
9: The Nudist Colony.
14: I happen to have it here. Yeah, that's number one. It's okay. Joy Met Steve.
3: Yeah, because Steve, you constantly ask me about these things. Yeah.
13: Well, not many people I know met their husbands naked.
3: A person to repeat material.
13: But that is
3: you bitches keep
13: repeating.
3: Bringing up the same subject.
13: Because it's Joy Met her husband at a nudist colony.
3: It was not a nudist colony.
14: What did I just say? Banned.
3: Don't do this anymore. I can't tell the story anymore.
13: No, don't.
9: It's the pronunciation of Proust.
14: The pronunciation of Proust, Marcel Proust, Joy dumped a boyfriend.
13: Oh, the poetry one.
2: Is it that I broke all of Manny's phones?
14: Broke all of Manny's phones. You also, you wanted to date a tall guy, but your friends told you that Manny would be tall and stood on
9: I know mine has to include Eva Longoria, Mark Anthony,
14: and Gloria Estefan.
9: Gloria Estefan.
13: What are mine?
9: Okay.
14: I don't
9: You're
14: know.
9: Just
14: I think
9: crazy. It's about,
13: I don't recycle content. Are there any for me?
9: Therapy's an ongoing thing.
14: I've got nothing for Anna. I've got nothing for Alyssa or Sarah. I've got mostly Sunny and Joy and Anna.
13: By the way,
9: I think there's one for you.
14: I work for David Letterman.
9: Exactly.
14: Yeah.
9: Are we done with this now?
14: Yeah, move on.
9: Thank God.
3: We'll be right back.

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2: Here it is. I mean, that's incredible.
3: This place is going to astonish you.
4: What is that?
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9: So Alyssa was on the Webby Award winning Behind the Table podcast. So Brian makes me put that in every week.
10: It also didn't get nominated for Webby when I was on it, just to be clear.
9: Just
10: it was
9: when like you were on it. What can I tell you? Anyway, you talked about the latest drama surrounding Kendall Jenner. You did. Watch.
11: Kendall Jenner was recently spotted at what appears to be her ex, Blake Griffin's, wedding in Italy. Mm-hmm. Now, Kendall and the former NBA star reportedly dated from 2017 to 2018. What are your thoughts on exes attending weddings? Is this something that you can get behind?
12: It's a hard no for me. And
11: hard
12: for
11: no.
12: a couple of reasons. A, I want my wedding to be intimate. And I found myself paring back even like social friends and really having people who it's like, you're going to be in my life for the next 10 years. I don't really think exes ever fall into that category. I also would not want anyone who's seen me naked other than my husband at my wedding, nor would I want anyone who had been intimate with my husband to be at my wedding.
11: Sure.
12: So for me, it wasn't even a discussion. Neither of us are friendly enough with exes that it was even like a consideration.
11: Mm-hmm.
9: So what's your policy on this? Have you ever been at the wedding of a man who saw you naked?
5: No. Like, honestly, none of us could be invited to your wedding. I've seen you and your bra. I don't know how many times.
9: My bra is not the same. It's not the same as seeing me naked.
5: Yeah, no.
10: She wears
5: no.
10: a full body suit.
9: All right, anyway, there's a new TikTok trend called illiterate boyfriend test. Oh, I can see where this is going. Where women see if they can stump their men with words that can be a little tricky. Here's the list, okay? Mm-hmm. Here's the list. Time. These are the words that they're hoping that men will get wrong so we can make fun of them. That's nasty. Yeah. Connoisseur is a hard one. You have to know French for half of these. Niche.
10: These are pretty reasonable. For someone you're going to marry. I've definitely dated guys that would not know some of these, but you don't marry someone
5: your
10: who doesn't know
5: these.
10: Your
5: man has to know these.
10: Yeah.
5: In order to be your man. When English is your second language, I think you need a pass for some of these things.
13: And the other thing, if you're more of a reader, because I remember in college, I mispronounced out loud in a reading group. I said facade, and it was facade. And the professor said to me, she goes, honestly, because I was mortified, and I was thinking about leaving college at that moment. And she said, if you're more of a reader, your pronunciations won't always align with what you know to be true.
5: Well, now I have that little thing. What's that little tiny S under the C? What's that called, English teacher?
9: I don't know. It's French. It's French.
14: They're not that hard, the words. I will say that Manny's first language is Spanish, and I put him to the test yesterday. We were at the U.S. Open.
5: And he did perfectly, I'm sure.
14: Of course.
15: Okay, it looks like these are supposed to be confusing.
5: Okay.
15: Time, epitome, hala. I didn't know it was spelled like that, but that must be it.
5: Mm-hmm.
15: Gnocchi, fuchsia, conscientious, faux pas, hors d'oeuvres, colonel, sorbet, queue, like as in British lime,
5: mm-hmm.
15: connoisseur, opaque, niche, regime, pseudonym, hyperbole.
16: Did you say Q like a British line?
15: Yes. Q like a British line.
10: He is adorable. May I just point out, though, that we were talking off-air, though, about influencing at the U.S. Open, and I feel like you were influencing at the U.S. Open.
14: Well, I had a great time at the U.S. Open. I was there last night till 1:35 in the morning because Ben Shelton was

0: killing it. Okay. Yeah, yes. Ben Shelton was killing it. And I was with, like, Star Jones and some of the, you know, the View folks, and we were having just a really, really good time.
1: I giggle like crazy anytime Al screws up a word, which he does often. Like, he cannot pronounce double entendre to save his life because he always does, like, the Spanish thing. Doble entendere. And I'm like, no. And then we were in Spain over the summer, and there was this statue, and he thought it was the sidekick of Don Quixote, right?
0: Yeah.
2: Now, Sancho Panza.
1: Exactly, but he called him Sancho Pancho. I mean, come on, that's funny.
0: It's close.
2: But, you know, you guys, from the last subject where we repeat ourselves, mm-hmm. the subject that I repeat or you tell me to all the time mm-hmm. is the guy who said Marcel Proust instead of Marcel Proust.
0: Yeah.
3: But you want a smart
0: partner.
2: But the guy, he was very smart. He just was book smart.
3: Well, smart shows up in different
2: ways.
3: But
2: he wasn't street smart, but he was very bed smart.
0: That's the right kind of smart, Joy.
3: Yeah.
1: Listen, let me tell you something.
2: They get it. My sisters over here get it.
3: Let's just say he knew that material.
1: Any man that can find your G-spot gets a pass from me on mispronunciation. But I'm going to make a confession to you.
2: Yeah.
1: I didn't know the damn thing was pronounced Proust until I heard that story.
2: Yeah.
1: I pronounced it Proust my entire life.
2: Of course. But he was American. You were from another country.
0: Yeah.
2: You know, he was an American.
1: I'm American
3: now,
1: bitch.
3: Yeah, but a lot of Americans.
2: Go Behind the Table streams wherever you get your podcasts or watch us on Hulu, Disney Plus, or YouTube. Have a great day, everyone. Take a little time to enjoy the Weekend View.
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19: Right now on ABC News Live Weekend, AI warning. The head of Anthropic urging an industry-wide slowdown. Do other top AI leaders agree? Millions of Americans at risk of losing SNAP food assistance benefits as funding faces a major shakeup. Why experts are warning the programs face an uncertain future. And Young Style, the 11-year-old fashion designer who just debuted a collection at Fashion Week, clothes for beloved dolls and the American girls who own them. ABC News Live Weekend starts right now. Hi, I'm Andrew Dimbert. We have a lot of news to get to, but we begin with President Trump pointing the finger at Iran this weekend, saying the country is likely to blame for a strike on a key oil pipeline in Saudi Arabia. Iraqi officials condemned the attack on the pipeline and say it came from them and not from Iran. ABC News Radio National.
7: From ABC News. I'm Mike Dabusky. The Federal Reserve meets this week to talk about what to do with interest rates following a CPI report last week that found inflation elevated for the month of August and amid high gas prices driving up costs across the board.
10: See, the big issue here is inflation, which held steady in August at 3.4%, well above the Fed's target rate of 2%. Now, to try to cool this inflation, the Fed can hike rates, and investors are expecting as much, now putting those odds at over 80%.
7: ABC's Olivia Rubin, President Trump weighing in on that interest rate decision.
11: We should be paying. The United States is so strong. We should be paying the lowest interest rate in the world, regardless of their formulas. I know more about formulas than anybody.
7: The president is wrapping up a trip to Ireland right now. ABC's Marcus Moore is in Dublin.
14: During this two-day trip, President Trump met with government leaders, including Ireland's President Catherine Connolly, who welcomed him at her official residence on Saturday, Trump calling her, quote, terrific. President Trump also meeting with Ireland's prime minister, where the two discussed a wide range of issues, including the war in Iran and the economy. The president shocked many when he told reporters that it would be great to see a reunified Ireland and Northern Ireland.
7: Trump will be returning to the U.S. facing new questions about the feasibility of his plan to send out $5,000 checks to all Americans, but only if Republicans do well in the midterms. Mike Lawler, Republican representative from New York, spoke on ABC's This Week.
17: The question is, how do you pay for it? How do you be able to pass the legislation to put more money back in the pockets of hardworking Americans? That's the objective. We should all be wanting to do that, to put the issue of affordability front and center and ease the burden on Americans.
7: New York, New Jersey, and Connecticut all saw major flooding today after bands of heavy rain swept through the region this morning. 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
7: A critical deadline is coming up at the end of the month for SNAP, the Supplemental Nutrition Assistance Program. ABC's Chuck Sievertson.
22: States will have to pick up 75% of the cost for low-income SNAP recipients, a major shift from the federal government, unless Congress acts to give states more time. The switch is in the One Big Beautiful Republican budget bill that became law. Since its changes in work requirements and red tape hurdles to applying, about 5 million Americans, including 1.5 million children, lost access to SNAP, according to the Center on Budget and Policy Priorities.
7: A not guilty verdict for rapper Lil Durk in an alleged murder for hire plot targeting a rival rapper, Quando Rondo, in 2022. ABC's Jericho Tran.
23: The rapper was found not guilty on all 5 federal charges for murder for hire, stalking resulting in death, and conspiracy. The prosecution saying they are disappointed with the verdict, but the defense celebrating a win. Now, Lil Durk is not a free man. He has another trial coming up October 5th, where he faces federal counts for racketeering, murder, and firearms charges. Jericho Tran, ABC News.
7: A woman in Pennsylvania has died after complications from measles, according to the county's coroner office in Jefferson County. They add that while measles is generally thought of as a childhood illness, it can lead to severe complications in individuals of any age. I'm Mike Dabusky, ABC News.
0: Others now warning of dire humanitarian consequences and a global economic impact. Emmanuel Massart works with Doctors Without Borders in Yemen.
1: It's the general population that is being impacted by this malnutrition. We are really, really on the verge of a massive nutrition crisis in Yemen.
0: Warning of the devastating consequences of escalation, those fears could now become a new reality.
1: The trauma will also take a big workload for everybody, decreasing the access to general healthcare. So that's, yeah, indeed, we are quite concerned of resumption of the hostilities because the situation is already quite dire in Yemen.
19: Guy Davies, thank you. While millions of Americans are at risk of losing access to SNAP food assistance under the GOP's Big Beautiful Bill, and the changes are already impacting families across the country. ABC's Olivia Rubin has the details.
10: Andrew, a major shakeup could be coming to the SNAP program soon, and it comes after millions have already lost access to that program ever since the passing of Republican signature legislation. The One Big Beautiful Bill last year, of course, pushed through by President Donald Trump. According to the Center on Budget and Policy Priorities, 5 million Americans have lost access to SNAP since that bill became law. That includes more than 1.5 million children. Much of that can be attributed to the changing work requirements. But now, Andrew, there's sort of this other question on the horizon, which is relating to the sort of administrative process of SNAP. By the end of the month, the administrative cost burden for administering SNAP is set to shift from the federal government onto the states. And there are now questions now whether that could lead to more individuals losing their access here. There are some state and national groups that are calling on Congress to sort of pass something here to try to delay this from going into effect to buy them some more time here. But certainly, Andrew, a lot of people watching this right now.
19: All right, Olivia Rubin, thank you for that story. Millions of Americans are facing another day of wet weather with rains and storms impacting cities along the I-95 corridor. Other parts of the country are being impacted by dangerous heat and humidity. Meteorologist Leslie Lopez is tracking it all for us.
2: Andrew, we're still tracking rain moving through the East Coast. There were flood warnings out, too, over into areas closer towards Philadelphia, New Jersey, moving into Connecticut, also parts of Rhode Island. So concerns that this heavy rain is producing quite a bit of roadway flooding, low-lying flooding, and anywhere where we just don't have really good drainage. So this will continue at least through the late morning hours into the early afternoon before it exits. But I think that latter part of the day you get to enjoy with some clearer skies, maybe a pop-up shower here or there. But mostly this will start to dry out really nicely after we get out of this early afternoon. Now, dangerous heat and humidity still persists out towards areas closer towards the south. We're just not going to get rid of this. It sticks around all the way through this work week. It looks like at least that middle part of the work week, we're going to hang on to triple digits for Jackson, for areas of Houston, also into Little Rock. A little cooler for the southeast, even getting down to 98 degrees for Orlando. Still plenty hot. I mean, it's humid, too. So, again, these are dangerous temperatures that you just want to be very concerned with. If you're outdoors exerting yourself, if you don't get a chance to take plenty of rest breaks, this could be very dangerous to your health. So drink plenty of water. Try to find the air conditioning. Don't stay outside too long. And then we're also looking at potentially warmer than normal conditions persisting all the way from September 18th through the 22nd. That includes areas of the southeast along with most of the nation. So we're going to keep a very close eye on this. But also out towards the west, we do have fire danger. This is moving out towards areas of Northern California. There's a fire burning. The Lucas Fire, 4,000 acres burn, only 15% containment, and a red flag warning in the area. 5 to 20% relative humidity, gusts of about 30 to 45 miles per hour. This could mean rapid fire spread. So that is the big concern. Wind advisories. In addition to that, we also have fire weather watches moving into areas of Montana. So it's kind of moving east with the heat, and then high wind watches as well. And we're looking at flood concerns for the Pacific Northwest. We want the rain. It's very dry there, but unfortunately, there are burn scars that could mean runoff and mudslides and debris flows. So we'll watch for that this morning into the afternoon. Over to you.
19: All right, Leslie, thank you. An emotional return to the stage for legendary singer Celine Dion, the performer tearing up at the start of a 16-date residency outside of Paris. And this is no ordinary concert series for the star. It's her first major run since stepping away from the spotlight in 2022 due to stiff person syndrome, a rare neurological and autoimmune disorder. ABC's Lama Hassan has the details.
3: For the queen of power ballads, the world saw a comeback like no other. The City of Light illuminating. Celine Dion began her residency in a sold-out crowd of 35,000 people. Fans from around the world gathering in Paris to see the long-awaited performances.
5: She's here and we are here to see her. It's their first concert and I'm very excited.
3: A triumphant return, 6 years in the making. Five-time Grammy winner belting out her famous English and French hits once again. With her loyal fans on hand to help. Celine visibly emotional when she ascended on stage.
6: I made a promise. I made a promise to come back and to be back on stage. So here I am.
3: A far cry from where she was back in August 2022, suffering severely from stiff person syndrome.
6: It's like, I know what I want to do.
3: Her documentary showed just how determined she was to get back on stage.
6: If I can't walk, I'll crawl. But I won't stop.
8: She didn't shy away from what she'd suffered, and she wanted to inspire the whole audience.
3: Proving last night the powerhouse singer remains unstoppable.
6: My heart will go on.
19: Lama, thank you. Coming up, AI leaders sounding the alarm, calling for a slowdown in the developing technology. Will it happen before it's too late? Also ahead, the fashion design prodigy who just sent a collection down the runway at New York Fashion Week. What she's designing next.
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0: Dancing with the Stars, two-night season premiere, begins live Tuesday, 8, 7 Central.
1: Welcome back. Anthropic CEO Dario Lodi is reacting after a former Anthropic employee's dire warning this week set off a wave of concern over artificial intelligence's rapid growth. Sam Altman and Elon Musk also now joining the call for the slowdown of the development of AI over the risks of super intelligent computer systems. ABC News' Rebecca Jarvis has the details.
2: Tech titan and Anthropic CEO Dario Amodei reacting Saturday after a former Anthropic employee's dire warning this week set off a wave of concern over artificial intelligence's rapid growth.
3: People essentially are aware that the work they are currently doing, if we don't slow down, could lead to AI takeover by the end of the decade.
2: Amodei responding to that possibility.
4: So instead of saying, you know, it's a 10% chance, that sounds like it's a roll of the dice, I think it's much more illuminating to say, well, that forks into different paths. And if we take the right paths, then the chance of something going wrong is very low. If we take the wrong paths, then the chance of something going wrong could be even higher than that.
2: And in a stunning letter titled, "We Must Pace the Frontier," Amodei writing that, over the last few months, I have become convinced that fully addressing the risks requires even more prudence. And that we must slow the pace at which we improve the capabilities of AI models. With OpenAI chief Sam Altman posting in a response, I agree with Dario that we need to pace the frontier. Committing to having independent evaluators with employee-like access is a great idea, and we will do the same. In his letter, Amodei saying his fears stem from the pace at which AI has advanced drastically faster in recent months, plus that incident earlier this summer when OpenAI agents hacked AI startup Hugging Face. He also expressed concern that in 6 to 12 months, a swarm of bots could take over the entire internet. Hours before that letter, the Wall Street Journal reporting a previously unknown hack 2 months earlier, where OpenAI agents launched a cyber attack against a popular coding service called Ruby Gems. An OpenAI spokeswoman telling the Wall Street Journal they continue to investigate as part of our broader review of agent activity during training and evaluation. Anthropic this week also releasing a harrowing report, saying they stopped several possible incidents this year where scientists allegedly plotted to use its AI models to develop biological weapons, saying biological misuse is one of the most serious risks of frontier AI models. Without the correct safeguards, such capabilities could have catastrophic consequences. The report also highlighting incidents of people using Anthropic's chatbot Claude in an effort to potentially develop software for weapons design, including firearms, missiles, armed drones, bombs, and other munitions, with cases identified originating from China, Russia, and Yemen. In the report, Anthropic said they couldn't establish whether or not the searches were done for a legitimate or nefarious purpose. In another specific instance, Anthropic identified an Iranian threat actor using Claude to develop targeting recommendations against U.S. naval forces in the region. But Amodei expressing concerns over grinding AI advancements to a complete halt.
4: If we go too slow, I still believe that the wrong people will be in charge of the technology. And you know, that, again, will bring the probability of things going wrong very high.
2: It comes after a grave warning Tuesday from Jacob Coxon, a former OpenAI and Anthropic employee who quit his job as a researcher at Anthropic just months after he started. Coxon, in a post on X, writing, "Neither company is acting responsibly. The people building AI earnestly believe that it could kill us all by the end of the decade." With Evan Hubinger, a safety researcher at Anthropic, responding, writing, "Coxon is correct. We really do earnestly believe AI could kill all humans. I personally think it is greater than 10% within the next decade." The warnings breaking through in a way few have previously, drawing the attention of A-list celebrities, including Sheryl Crow and Matt Damon, and politicians on both sides of the aisle.
5: You don't have to be a genius to say, hey, stop that development.
6: Do you have any concerns about AI leading to human extinction?
7: No, I don't have any. I have concerns that if we don't win AI, we're going to be put in a very bad position.
1: Rebecca, thank you. The CEO of a major airline is disputing a passenger's claim that he was partially sucked out of a plane window mid-flight. The window shattered shortly after takeoff on a Ryanair flight from northern Greece to Germany back in July. The chief says the passenger was injured, but denies he was partially sucked out of the window. ABC's Gio Benitez has more.
8: The CEO of the airline, where a man alleges he was partially sucked out of a window mid-flight, now disputing the claim. This is the Ryanair plane in July, where you see a blown-out window, an oxygen mask is dangling, and that's passenger Lubisha Karavich, shown with injuries to his neck and shoulder after the window shattered shortly after takeoff on a flight from Greece to Germany. The CEO of Ryanair, Michael O'Leary, now saying he wasn't partially out of the window.
9: He was certainly sucked towards the window. But he didn't get out the window, he wasn't partially out the window, and his wife, who claims that she saved him by hanging on to his feet, is certainly somewhat delusional, given that she was sitting in a seat three rows behind him.
8: This is the second time O'Leary has spoken out on the incident. NTSB Chair Jennifer Homendy previously criticizing him for publicly discussing possible causes before the investigation is complete. Karavich says that he had a seatbelt on during the incident. His wife says she held onto his legs as he was nearly pulled out of the plane, later showing a photo from the day saying, "This is the picture that someone took. That's the window where my husband was hanging halfway out." The NTSB preliminary report says the window shattered after being struck by fragments from a broken fan blade in the Boeing 737-800's right engine that damaged the fuselage and other parts of the plane. Flight attendants reported hearing and feeling a loud, continuous vibration and seeing a small amount of smoke before the oxygen masks dropped.
10: It is going to induce some level of injury, and that's what is going to be at issue, is to what extent was this passenger injured and impacted and traumatized by. That's what's legally compensable.
1: Gio, thank you. An attorney representing the passenger and 80 others on the flight insists that close to a dozen passengers saw that man hanging halfway out of the window. Coming up here on ABC News Live, the young fashion designer with a new collection for American Girl, where she draws her inspiration.

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3: Eleven-year-old Brooke Sumter is making history as the first child to design an American Girl doll collection after learning to sew at just 4 years old. Her creativity has taken her from the sewing machine to the runway, making her one of the youngest designers to ever showcase at New York Fashion Week. Now her groundbreaking Cherry Blossom couture collection is becoming a part of the American Girl story, inspiring a new generation of young dreamers. Brooke Sumter joins me now. Brooke, you learned to sew when you were just 4 years old. What drew you to fashion?
4: At 3 years old, my mom used to, like, pick out clothes I didn't really like, and also, like, my grandma and my mom saw that I had a, like, really interesting, like, thing about fashion. So at the age of four, they started giving me, like, sewing machines and, like, things to do just to, like, learn how to sew, too, because they, like, saw how I loved fashion.
3: Most kids that age, I would say that they're playing with dolls, not designing them. What's it been like to you to showcase at Fashion Week here in New York?
4: It was very, like, fun. It was, like, unbelievable because, like, I didn't think that I would create dolls, like, especially American Girl doll, like, one of the biggest dolls in, like, ever. Like, it's very, like, life-changing. It's, like, amazing to see, like, my, like, creations and my designs on the doll.
3: Yeah, a lot of girls look up to American Girl dolls. I'm curious, when someone gets your doll, what do you want them to feel from your designs?
4: I want them to feel like your age or, like, your limit. Like, you're not too, like, young or too old to, like, start doing something that you really want to do, because it's, like, not too late yet.
3: And where do you get your inspiration?
4: I get my inspiration from my grandma and Kristen Siriana.
3: And I know they're very, very proud of you. Okay, so you're only 11 years old. You've already achieved so much. You were at New York Fashion Week with a showcase. What's next?
4: I don't really know yet, but I'm definitely thinking about making, like, a new collection or, like, something very, like, fallish or something, like, just, like, kind of close to Cherry Blossoms, but something, like, very couture and very, like, nice.
3: And why cherry blossoms? Where does that come from, that love for cherry blossoms? Well, they are beautiful.
4: I love, like, cherry blossoms, Japan. Like, I love, like, turning, like, Chinese culture and everything. And, like, the first thing that came to my mind is, like, since I love flowers and since I love bows, it would kind of, like, incorporate of, like, what I like and also, like, cherry blossoms and, like, Japan.
3: And how did you tie that into your designs?
4: I tried to, like, design and make, like, a theme that would fit me, that would probably make other people want to wear it on a casual day or something, like a special event, like, just something that most people like, because I know that most people love, like, cherry blossoms because it's, like, a beautiful thing, and, like, also because it's, like, since it's, like, still summer, like, cherry blossoms are still out, and, like, it's just, like, incorporating what I like.
3: And you're already becoming a fashion icon. Tell us about what you're wearing here on ABC News Live.
4: I'm wearing my suit that I made during my fashion show when I did the Brooke & Co. I have on this cute blazer with ruffles. I have my black tie with pearls on it. And I have my pants, and I have these cute shoes.
3: And tell us about the doll, too. That's one of your designs, right?
4: Yes. She has a cute varsity jacket with engraved cherry blossoms, of course. Then she has a skirt with, at the back, she has a detachable cape also. And she has these gorgeous denim shoes with also cherry blossoms engraved in it.
3: I'm curious, have any kids given you feedback? Have you seen them with your dolls, and what does that mean to you?
4: It means, like, a lot, because at first I didn't think that most people would see it yet since it's, like, just came out. But I'm already seeing, like, kids at my school ask me, like, oh, how did it feel? Or, oh my God, you made your own dolls and how long I've kept it for. So it definitely is, like, crazy because, like, now everybody knows about it.
3: Everybody knows about it. You're the most popular kid at school, maybe even also at Fashion Week. Congratulations on all of your success. We love the doll here at ABC News Live. That's Brooke Sumpter. Thank you for being here with
4: us today.
3: I'm Andrew Dimmer. Thanks for streaming with us. The news never stops. You can find us anywhere you stream live news. And if you're on the go, we're on the ABC News app and abcnews.com, too. More news up next.
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15: My son is almost 13. His name is Grant. He is my absolute favorite person in the entire world.
16: I have a 10-year-old daughter, Juliet, and I have a 5-year-old son, Miller.
17: I have two daughters. So my oldest girl is Tamaya. She's 12. And then I have my youngest is going to be 10 in a couple days here.
18: You're all from different backgrounds, different parts of the country, but you're all moms. The other thing that connects you all is you all struggled from some form of postpartum health issues. Can you tell me a little bit, each of you, about your specific experience during that period of time?
15: I experienced three pregnancy losses before I had my son. And so I felt by the time I got pregnant, I was so looking forward to him that I was waiting for this feeling that everybody says happens when the baby is put in your arms for the first time. And you have this overwhelming feeling of joy. And I just kind of looked at him and I said, oh, it's you. And I waited for months for that gush of feeling.
19: ABC News, I'm Mike Dabosky. President Trump says the Federal Reserve shouldn't raise interest rates when it holds its big meeting this week, though many economists expect the Fed to do exactly that in the face of rising prices and inflation that remains elevated.
20: See, the big issue here is inflation, which held steady in August at 3.4%, well above the Fed's target rate of 2%. Everyday items from food to airfare to gas and clothing seeing higher prices compared to a year ago. And to make matters worse, Americans' paychecks just aren't keeping up here. According to that same data, adjusted for inflation, earnings actually decreased 0.3% from August 2025 to 2026.
19: ABC's Olivia Rubin. President Trump is on his way back from a trip to Ireland right now after attending a golf tournament at one of his courses and meeting with Irish leaders. The president drew ire from some in the area after saying yesterday that he would like to see Ireland reunified. This is ABC News.
16: Had this overwhelming, visceral feeling that something bad was going to happen to my baby. And inevitably, this would be my fault because I didn't do it correctly, you know. And then there was a moment, actually, we went on our first vacation and I felt very hopeless. If this is not happiness, what is? And so I immediately was like, I need help. I saw a therapist and she very quickly got me to see a psychiatrist who put me on medication and gave me a diagnosis. And, you know, having that diagnosis made me feel so seen and like, this isn't my fault.
17: When I look back, I know now that I was having symptoms of depression during pregnancy. As a Native woman, Native mom, like, you know, we really, you know, our children are sacred and they're just like a gift. And so even like kind of saying those things about not enjoying being pregnant felt like, you know, like kind of shameful. And then baby came, and, you know, no butterflies, no, like, I did not feel better. And then around six, before my 6 weeks appointment, it kind of, like, hit me of, like, oh, my God, is this depression?
10: Amy, Andrea, and Amanda were experiencing postpartum mental health conditions, and they are far from alone. According to the World Health Organization, about 10% of pregnant women and 13% of women postpartum worldwide experience a mental health condition, with depression being the most common. Other conditions can include OCD, PTSD, anxiety, and bipolar disorder. And in rare cases, postpartum psychosis, a medical emergency that occurs after approximately 1 to 3 of every 1,000 deliveries, according to the American College of Obstetricians and Gynecologists.
13: The postpartum period can really represent one of the biggest changes, if not the biggest change, that someone can go through really over the course of their lifetime.
10: Dr. Lucy Huttner is a Harvard and Columbia-trained reproductive psychiatrist and lead editor of the first comprehensive textbook on women's reproductive mental health, which was only just published in 2021.
13: The very first thing that we would think about is a really common condition called baby blues. It's common. It can actually happen about almost 50% of the time. And typically, it self-resolves within a few days. One of the other major things that has gotten a lot more attention in the past sort of 5 to 10 years is postpartum depression. It is, unfortunately, thought to be one of the most common complications of childbirth altogether. Something that we also don't talk about enough, I think, are postpartum anxiety disorders. Very last thing is postpartum psychosis. That's a period of time where someone has really, unfortunately, a break with reality. Someone can feel very, very off, and it is always considered an emergency situation.
10: Research backed by the Association of American Medical Colleges suggests those experiencing maternal mental health conditions often go undiagnosed or untreated.
16: I didn't get help. I didn't know that there was help. I just thought this was what new motherhood was.
15: I'll speak for myself as a woman of color, feeling this pressure not to trust or pursue mental health help. I was struggling with this for a while, and I went to church to ask for pastoral counseling, and the pastor said to me, I can help you with the spiritual aspects of this, but you need to go see a mental health therapist too.
17: I was seeing a therapist, but I still was afraid of medication.
10: The American College of Obstetricians and Gynecologists finds that Black and Hispanic women face nearly twice the rate of postpartum depression than their white counterparts. American Indian and Alaskan Native women suffer at the highest rate of any group.
17: There's a lot of different barriers. I mean, that's not even including the rurality of our reservations, the provider shortage of the Indian Health Service, the wait list for behavioral health.
10: Mental health professionals say that when it comes to postpartum mental health concerns, a major barrier facing all populations is awareness.
13: One of the things I really want to emphasize is that it is treatable. There are people who are prepared to help with it at all times.
18: Do you think we're finally ready as a society here in this country to have real, open, honest conversations about postpartum mental health?
16: Yes, 100%.
17: The conversation is happening, but how do we move it more upstream, right? Like thinking of all of those supports that we need to be putting in place in pregnancy, like, you know, paid family leave, parental leave, you know, what kind of, you know, warnings can we give people, but also how can we better take care of people?
18: If there's a mom, a new mom or a mom-to-be that's listening or watching, what's one sentence, one line you would say to them that you would want them to take away from this, from each of you?
16: And this is treatable.
15: You're not alone and you're not to blame. and you will get better.
17: I think for me, I'm like, make them help you. And it's, you don't have to suffer.
16: That's right. In silence. Mm-hmm. You don't have to suffer in silence. Absolutely.
17: Yes.
0: As a private investigator, our job is chasing the truth. Tell me what was in the cooler.
21: You sure you're ready to take on a serial killer?
22: Where the hell are you going?
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40: I thought that it was going to be like a sitcom. Come home, you got the child, it's just excitement the entire time.
41: I was ecstatic when my son was born.
42: I thought it was going to be amazing. I thought it was going to be, you know, easy.
43: Chris Rose and his wife call themselves pandemic first-time parents, welcoming their daughter in 2020 at the height of the COVID-19 pandemic.
42: It created just this bubble for us, and it was really hard.
43: Soon after, his wife diagnosed with postpartum depression.
44: What is one thing someone has told you about in terms of supporting a partner with postpartum depression or anxiety that nobody really says out loud?
42: I think listening and understanding is the key. There are times during that early stage where you would be, you know, fighting or arguing, and then we lose our cool, right? And then it becomes the relationship becomes unbalanced, the communication becomes unbalanced.
43: That communication is key. Research published in the American Journal of Obstetrics and Gynecology found that mothers with strong, supportive partners have a 71% reduction in the risk of developing severe postpartum depression.
42: My wife is amazing. So one day after one of her groups, she just like walked into my office and she was like, I've noticed you're changing. You're not who you were. And I need you to start checking. Just go check this out.
43: It was incomprehensible to him at the time. But it turns out Chris was struggling with his own bout of postpartum depression. I asked psychologist Daniel Singley about it.
44: A lot of people would argue that only women can go through postpartum depression because of the hormonal change around childbirth. But you say that men can also go through that too. So what's the science behind that?
45: Yeah, it's a common misconception. What the science shows is that postpartum depression is a biological, a psychological, and a social phenomenon. And on the biological front, there's very robust research now that shows that, in fact, fathers do experience changes in their hormones, including decrease in testosterone, increase in estradiol, cortisone. It's just that the magnitude of those shifts for fathers is less than what we've seen in mothers.
43: Research published in the Proceedings of the National Academy of Sciences shows new fathers' testosterone drops roughly 25 to 35% in the months around childbirth, a shift biologists believe lowers aggression and encourages nurturing behavior. There are studies that link low testosterone to a higher risk of depression in men. Chris, Nate, and David are part of the about 10% of men who experience perinatal depression.
40: Paternal postpartum, and I was like, I've never in my life heard of this term.
41: I'd say my son was probably 3 or 4 weeks old when I Googled for the first time paternal postpartum depression, or probably just postpartum depression in dads, just to see if it was actually a thing.
43: Caring for their wives was a given. Looking after themselves required a new search for answers.
40: I feel lethargic, but I also don't feel like I'm connected to my own child emotionally.
43: Nate Evans Jr. travels the country speaking about mental health, yet he was blindsided by his own symptoms.
40: I didn't realize the shock that my nervous system would go through and just a shift in identity. I talked to my therapist about it, and then she starts to give me language and normalize what I had actually been experiencing, which was the paternal postpartum.
43: There's such a sense of shame.
40: Oh yeah. My gosh.
43: That comes along with that.
40: I realized I was shaming myself without having a blueprint for the experience that I had.
41: Shame means I'm broken. I've done something wrong. I'm not measuring up to others.
43: Dr. David Levine, a working pediatrician when he encountered PPD as a new dad, says the shame led him to hide his feelings from his wife for 2 years until he couldn't.
41: We're really good. Men are really good at hiding how we feel until we can't hide it anymore.
43: It just comes out.
41: Yeah, and then just this real fear that my wife would say, oh, you're not the man I thought you were because you're telling me these things. Even though it was years later, she was like, I would have just given you a hug.
43: It's a common feeling. Researchers found postpartum depression causes a mother to withdraw from her partner, sparking feelings of being unloved, unwanted, or abandoned. Studies show the same can happen to fathers.
41: I was so angry. I mean, really what it was anger. It was the depression. But it was, I took it out on him verbally. I'm yelling at a couple of week old child who I think doesn't love me and has rejected me.
44: What's the difference between exhaustion from new dad duties like staying up late, the feeding, and actual mental illness like postpartum?
45: Most parents, including fathers, will experience fleeting thoughts along the lines of, my baby hates me, my partner knows how to do this, there's nothing I can do right. The difference between that kind of exhaustion or sleep deficit driven experience and true depression can be seen in the more sort of intense, ruminative aspect of those thoughts. It's not just something pops into my head, it's I get stuck on it, and you get really, really dark.
43: Whether it's mom, dad, or both, the mental health struggles can put a significant strain on the couple's relationship.
40: There was times where my ego got in the way, and I think I felt belittled at times when she wasn't doing that. I was just projecting.
42: I remember us having a fight about something super small, but it ballooned into this huge, like, all-out brawl type of, like, arguing. And I packed a bag. And I was like, I'm just going to go. I'll pay for the house. I'll send you whatever, but I'm just going to go.
43: Singley emphasizes the importance of outside support during the postpartum period.
45: What the research shows us time and time again is that moms and dads strongly benefit from having other sources of support. So this could be people out in the community, someone in your family, and certainly getting therapy.
43: There might be a father out there now watching this. What's one thing you want to tell that father right now?
42: I would start off by saying you're not alone. You have a whole group of people behind you that are there to support you and your family.
40: The fact that you're having that feeling means you care. Mm-hmm. It means that you truly care, but you have to speak up about what you're feeling. Do your best to not carry that in silence because it will become cancer.
41: It's a real thing that they're experiencing. It's not a personal failing. There are resources and there are people out there who are here to help, so you do not have to suffer in silence.
43: All three dads are now advocates for parental postpartum mental health support.
41: Society tells us that the baby comes first, or that the child is the center of your world. The child is not the center of your world. The parents are.
42: Yeah.
41: If the parents fall apart, it doesn't matter how good the kids.
42: Absolutely.

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2: A story igniting fierce conversations.
3: All right.
4: The defendant has been charged in three counts of murder.
5: Women's mental health after pregnancy is extremely important.
2: But also highlighting a critical issue nationwide.
6: A new study finds a steep drop in how moms are rating their own mental and physical health.
7: And among new mothers, mental health disorders are the leading cause of death.
8: Maternal mental health is being neglected in most states.
2: In the U.S., maternal mental health has long been stigmatized and overlooked. According to a report by the National Partnership for Women and Families, maternal mental health conditions affect about 1 in 5 women. But almost half of those women experiencing symptoms fail to seek help.
9: It is an absolute tragedy what has happened to the Clancy family. Mm-hmm. And it is horrific.

0: in the basement is women's mental health.
1: Adrienne Griffin is the executive director of the Maternal Mental Health Leadership Alliance, known as MMHLA. It's a nonprofit organization founded and run by women to improve funding and resources nationwide for expecting and new moms.
0: We've brought over $125 million in federal funding for maternal mental health programs and for research in this field. Nobody grows up saying, I'm going to work as a maternal mental health advocate. That's just not a thing. But I had significant postpartum depression and anxiety after my second child was born. I knew right away that something was wrong.
2: When we say dark time postpartum, I think a lot of people hear, you're tired, you have a newborn, it's the fog, it's normal.
0: Right, some element of that is normal, but I still have this pit in my stomach when I think about how exhausted and overwhelmed and hopeless I was. I felt like I was drowning. I couldn't get my head above water. During that dark time, I decided I needed to do something about this so other women wouldn't suffer.
1: The organization spearheads two big programs. The first, the National Maternal Mental Health Hotline, which provides 24/7 free confidential support in English and Spanish. The second, a network devoted to connecting moms with mental health experts and training to providers.
0: This year, our two programs, the hotline and the state grant program, get a total of $20 million in funding, which sounds like a lot of money. The budget for the Department of Health and Human Services is $100 billion.
2: We have seen a lot of funding cuts at the federal level. What has that done for maternal care?
0: Yes, there have been significant cuts over the last year and a half to programs that support both mothers and babies. So whether it was at the CDC or at the Health Resources and Services Administration, a lot of those people are gone. But our programs, fortunately, still remain funded.
1: According to Grant Witness, a group that tracks federal research funding cuts, at the National Institutes of Health, the federal government had awarded 442 grants worth $1.4 billion. Nine of those grants were related to both postpartum and depression. All nine were terminated or frozen when President Trump took office, but then were reinstated. The Department of Health and Human Services told ABC News maternal and mental health are key priorities, with the National Institutes of Health supporting $717 million in pregnancy-related research in 2025.
3: It's incredibly hard to keep track of what's been cut and what is being said about what's being cut. Leading up to the firings, we had a lot of rumors.
1: Krista Reynolds was laid off from the National Institutes of Health in 2025, along with other employees during mass layoffs.
3: Part of my job as a program analyst was planning some communications projects for outreach and ways that we would be teaching our community about the grant process.
1: She claims at the start of last year, the Trump administration moved to cancel or deny research grants related to diversity, equity, and inclusion. A federal judge later ruled the move unlawful and ordered for some of the funding to be restored.
3: There have been certain words that were flagged. If a grant included one of the flagged words, it would not be funded, or it would be given a bad score, sent back for revisions. Words like women, gender, health disparities.
1: The changes to federal grants have sparked intense questions on Capitol Hill.
4: Your agency told programs to remove a list of nearly 200 words and phrases from their funding applications, including the word black. Do you have an idea of how we could solve the black maternal mortality crisis if we can't say black?
5: President Trump is trying to end division in this country, not so. During the last 4 years, that's what DEI did. It divided people. It polarized people.
4: No. We're not talking about eviction. We're talking about health care.
5: I'm calling about DEI.
4: We're talking about health care.
1: Democratic Congresswoman Summer Lee pressed Health Secretary Robert F. Kennedy Jr. on CDC data showing black women are three times more likely to die from a pregnancy-related cause than white women.
5: Do you think the federal government should be paying for DEI?
4: I think the federal government has a vested interest in ensuring that its citizens survive childbirth.
3: I think that cutting the programs that are aimed at addressing diversity, equity, inclusion is going to create problems for decades. I mean, at least for the rest of our lives.
1: A Health and Human Services spokesperson did not comment directly on DEI cuts, but told ABC News, under President Trump and Secretary Kennedy's leadership, HHS is committed to supporting moms and families. Adding the administration launched a new tool called moms.gov, which includes a hotline to support mothers.
3: In a lot of ways, women's health has been an area that has always needed more attention. Traditionally, it gets less funding, it gets fewer.

0: or research project grants.
1: And while treatment has advanced, awareness, access, and screening have not kept pace with the need. The Edinburgh Postnatal Depression Scale is a 10-question tool filled out by moms at doctor and pediatrician appointments to help screen for postpartum depression. It was introduced nearly 40 years ago. Once diagnosed, postpartum depression is usually treated with psychotherapy, antidepressants, and support services, while postpartum psychosis is treated with hospitalization, antipsychotic medications, and often lithium.
2: When you get to that medication point, does that help with something like depression or if we get to the level of psychosis?
3: There are medications that are safe, relatively safe and effective to take if a woman is pregnant or breastfeeding. And there's new medications that are coming to market, medications that have been specifically developed to treat postpartum depression.
1: In 2023, the FDA approved the first pill specifically designed to treat postpartum depression.
2: What message would you have for policymakers here on the importance of maternal mental health?
3: I would say to those policymakers, this is a wake-up call. We do not ever want to experience a similar tragedy as we are seeing with the Lindsay Clancy Katies. We know what to do. We just need more money. We need to prioritize women's health, because then we're prioritizing our entire country.
4: We're doing a mom talk trip to New York. It's Whitney's opening night of Chicago.
5: I think Jen's coming too.
4: Why?
6: I want to look better for New York, but no more surgery. If I do get another one, play this back, please.
4: He's here.
6: No,
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30: Reporting from a celebration rally after the death of Iran's supreme leader, I'm Jacqueline Lee. 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
31: Hello, I'm Andrew Dimbert. Here are some top headlines we're watching at ABC News Live at this hour. Millions of Americans are facing another day of wet weather with rains and storms impacting cities along the I-95 corridor. Meteorologist Leslie Lopez is tracking it all for us.
32: Andrew, tracking rain moving across the East Coast. There are flash flood warnings as well, not just watches, but a large area dealing with flash flood watches all the way through this afternoon. Heavy rainfall, 1 to 3 inches of rain, and those alerts are going out for areas closer towards not only Philadelphia, moving into parts of New Jersey, New York, also parts of New Haven, Connecticut, Rhode Island. There's a lot of rain happening, moving through the area, creating roadway flooding, low-lying flooding, so you have to get to higher ground. Warnings do mean flooding is imminent or happening, so we hope to keep you safe. Most of the timing of this is going to be for the early morning, and it looks like the early afternoon. And then right as we're heading into the later afternoon hours, most of that moves out. So I'm hopeful that the later part of your day gets to be enjoyed.
33: From ABC News, I'm Mike.
0: Mike Dubusky. Right now, President Donald Trump is on his way back to Washington after a trip to Ireland this weekend. Along the way, announcing he will lift that 15% tariff on Irish whiskey originating from the European Union.
1: On behalf of the United States of America, I am going to take the tariffs off.
0: The president returns to a country saddled with high gas prices, well over $4 a gallon on average, according to Gas Buddy. Alyssa Barnes, a store clerk at a Southern California gas station, says she noticed a shift in buying habits at her station.
2: All they have money for is filling up. They have to get, like, cash advances and stuff for food, and it's rough.
0: The elevated prices are driven in large part by the tensions in the Middle East, which have ramped up again this weekend as Saudi Arabia and the Iran-allied Houthis square off. ABC's Stephen Portnoy has the details.
3: Fighting again flares up in the long-running war between the Houthis and the Saudis. President Trump has said the U.S. has had discussions with the Houthis aimed at keeping them in line.
5: They don't want us to go after them, but they've called and they've talked to us and they don't want us to. They would much prefer not having us involved. And they're letting most ships go through. There's just one country that they're not too happy with.
3: The Houthis say they're only targeting Saudi ships.
0: Late last week, Saudi Arabia shut down an oil pipeline after a series of drone attacks. No one's claimed responsibility for those strikes. And new warnings about artificial intelligence from a former Anthropic researcher.
6: I think the concept of building a super intelligence is, well, it's been likened to summoning an alien species. So I think thinking about it in terms of an alien mind that we don't fully understand is pretty terrifying, even without any concrete scenario.
0: Jacob Coxon resigned from Anthropic. 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
0: A trespasser at the home of the former vice president this weekend.
18: Former Vice President Kamala Harris's spokesperson tells ABC News her security personnel stopped a woman who trespassed onto her Malibu property on Friday night. Neither Harris nor her husband, Doug Emhoff, were at home. Sources tell ABC News private security stopped the woman and then called the LA County Sheriff's Department. The woman was on the property but did not reach the home. The woman agreed to leave voluntarily, complied when she was asked to leave, and was not arrested. Alex Stone, ABC News, Los Angeles.
0: Meanwhile, in New York, President Trump's family home in Queens, where he lived until he was 4, sold for $1.93 million. The buyer was not identified. Looking ahead to tomorrow night, some of the biggest TV shows of the year will duke it out at the Emmy Awards. ABC's Melissa Adon has a preview.
19: The Pit on HBO Max leading the pack with 25 nods, right behind Hacks with 24, Widow's Bay with 19, and Pluribus with 18.
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0: And after a 6-week run atop the box office, Spider-Man Brand New Day fell to second place this week, bested in theaters by Practical Magic 2. I'm Mike Dubusky, ABC News.
33: If you look at him, you know, it may be a little intimidating, but
34: he was a great person. He had a great heart, great spirit.
33: His smile could just light up room when he came in. He made everybody laugh.
35: It was just, he had a soft heart and really loved people. You could see this huge guy that looks, you know, this football player. But for me, I looked past that. I knew the soft side of him. That's the brother I remember.
4: Brian Paddock came from a big family. He had an even larger extended family when you consider the football team, the people in his life and community who looked up to him.
35: My mom, she's from Haiti.
7: Like most parents, to be successful in this country, you know, you have the dream, the American dream, that come in and work hard.
8: It was quite a struggle for my mom, you know, single parent home, you know what I mean, try to make ends meet.
35: It's a total of 9 children. So there were 6 boys and 3 girls. Brian was the last of the 9.
9: You never called Brian at home.
35: We never called him Brian. Everybody outside knew of him as Brian, but we knew him as Sydney.
4: Brian Pettit, like a lot of people in Miami, didn't have it easy. They moved around a lot, spent a lot of time in Little Haiti and the North Miami.
10: Brian and his brothers, they were sports crazy. For them, it was a way to get away from some of the troubles in the neighborhoods that they lived in.
7: Sports was for us pretty much our only way to get to college, to afford college. That's why part of the reason why we worked so hard at it.
11: When I first met Brian, I was just like, wow, this guy is unbelievable talent.
12: Brian physically was so gifted in high school. You knew this was somebody who could play at a high level in college.
10: Brian was heavily recruited out of high school.
7: But he knew he wanted to stay in this region, he wanted to stay in this area, but it ultimately came down to being close to his mom.
10: There was only one school for Brian, and that was the University of Miami.
13: He swarmed and brought down Brian Paddock. He has a motor that will not stop.
33: Miami Hurricanes in the early 2000s, hands down, is the best team of all time.
14: Brian Padda was a high-performing player on a team that was highly regarded.
10: A lot of people think he would have had a long, substantial career in the NFL.
11: With Brian, his biggest hope was to make it to the NFL, be as successful as possibly can be, in order for him to take care of his family.
16: A big baby. He'll be sitting in the locker and like he'll just be laughing, like, what are you laughing at? What you laughing at? And he'll be listening to a message his mom just left for him. And she'd be like, Brian, I dream you today. And like, it used to make me laugh too.
20: She babied him. I mean, she loved him so much, you know what I mean? And we all did.
11: Brian would be on the phone with his mom. Every single day they talked, he always made sure he checked in with her.
4: This trajectory that Brian Padda was on was not his alone. His mother, she was on this journey with him.
22: What are you making?
23: Oh, man, I'm cooking lip fish for dinner.
22: What? Fish.
4: He was going to experience the American dream, which is to have a better life than your parents had and to share that with them. And that whole trajectory was just derailed.
25: Navigate police, that's fire with the emergency. Hello? Yeah?
28: Hello?
25: What happened there?
28: Somebody got shot. The guy's on the ground. I don't know where he's bleeding from, but he's on the ground, man.
10: When police arrive, they start cordoning off the area. At some point, Miami-Dade police realizes that they need an assistant state's attorney's office representative to be there. They phone Herbert Walker, who was on call that night.
29: By the time I got to the scene, you could already see people beginning to gather around it.
12: The night of the shooting, there was just a lot of police lights, people in the area, everybody wanting to find out what happened. And everybody sort of calling each other, what's going on, what happened.
4: After
29: after the initial incident, I remember meeting with friends and family members just to gather information. My experience as a prosecutor, time is of the essence, and the clock is ticking.
10: In the hours after Brian's murder, the Miami football team didn't know if this was an attack on Brian or if this was going to be an attack on multiple players.
33: That summer, another teammate got shot a couple months prior to Brian Powder. Ambush coming out of his house.
1: I was scared myself, and nobody knows what happened. I thought somebody was trying to kill me, too.
2: You shouldn't be trying to steal my house.
3: I live here. Police is on the way.
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27: We're doing a mom talk trip to New York. 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
30: I think Jen's coming too.
27: Why? I want to look better for New York, but no more surgery. If I do get another one, play this back, please.
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27: No,
30: he's in New York.
27: What do you think your mom's reaction would be?
30: Taylor, are you for real?
31: Hello, this is Chad.
32: They're obsessed with Chad Powers. Everyone's obsessed with Chad Powers.
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37: He really is a master of disguise.
31: Oh.
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10: I would say we've interviewed more than 100 people. We've gathered more than 5,000 police documents. Anything we've been able to get our hands on has helped us in our investigation to this point.
1: A star player on a major college football team murdered near campus, just a few months shy of the NFL draft.
4: Brian Pato was an outstanding defensive lineman with UM and was being talked about as an NFL prospect until about 7:30 tonight when he was shot and killed in the parking lot of his apartment building. A woman believed to be Pata's mother, wearing a UM jersey with his number on it, collapsed as she rushed to the scene. Other family and friends were overcome by the news.
14: In the weeks leading up to Brian Pata's death, his family had noticed some things that made them think that Brian thought something bad was going to happen to him.
7: I last saw Brian that Sunday on the 4th.
8: Yeah.
7: I cooked a huge meal for him, my mom and I. He came over, and he just seemed kind of just really mellow, quiet.
8: He just spaced out, and his head was down the whole time, kept rubbing his hair, and his hair was in front of his face, just kept rubbing his head like this.
9: His spirit was off, but we don't know. He couldn't explain it.
7: And I remember him leaving, and he said, "Thank you, sis," and gave me a big hug. It seemed like he was so far away from me, but he was literally right there. I was like, "Okay, I love you. I'll see you soon." And not knowing that would be my last conversation with him.
14: November 7th, 2006, pretty average day for Brian. He and his teammate, Eric Moncour, decide that they're going to go register for spring classes.
8: We went over, we registered for classes, and then we went over and got something to eat. After that, we went back to the HEC athletic facility. We had a great day of practice.
10: After practice, we were told by one of Brian's teammates, Chris Zellner, that he was in the locker room.
14: There was a call that Chris Zellner overheard where it seemed like somebody was threatening Brian.
8: Just happened to be just me and Brian left in the locker room, and then he received the phone call. It started off as a normal call, and then it started getting heated. Brian started to say, like, "F you. If you want to come see me. You know where the f- I'm at. You." They hung up. I looked over. I didn't want to be too nosy, and I was just like, "Hey, man, are you good? Like, you straight?" So that was the angriest I've ever seen Brian Pata, like, ever.
14: After practice is done, Brian gets in his car. He's heading home. He sees some of the younger teammates. He offers them a ride home and drops them off.
10: Brian arrives home around 6:57. He's on the phone with his brother, Fednall. And he says to him, "I'm going to let you go now. I just pulled in."
14: Brian pulls into the parking lot in front of his apartment complex and exits his car. Within, police estimate, probably 2 minutes of that, he gets shot in the head.
10: Brian's girlfriend, Jada Brody, says she heard a bang and people arguing. Jada goes outside to investigate. She sees Brian Pata laying face down on a sidewalk, feet from his car. She thinks he's joking because he's his jokester and realizes that there's a pool of blood around his head.
11: There's police cars, fire rescue everywhere. They basically gave me the quick overview of what had happened and told me that Mr. Pata was found face down on the sidewalk. I saw a large black male just about 20 feet from the entrance to his apartment. There appeared to be an entrance wound to the back of the head, and it was a single shot. Based upon the fact that we didn't find any shell casings, it was suspected that it would have been a smaller caliber revolver-style handgun.
14: It was clearly not done as a robbery. They found Brian's wallet. There were 9 $100 bills still in it. His cell phone, like, no one had stolen anything.
11: To me, This might have been more in the line of a hit, a targeted assassination, if you will.
0: All through the night, the police canvassed the Colony Apartments, knocking on every door. But they turned up no eyewitnesses. There was no security camera footage. There was no obvious trace of the killer other than the bullet that had pierced Brian's skull.
9: It was the worst feeling I ever had in my whole life. As an older brother, you always want to protect your younger brothers. And I felt like I wasn't there to protect them. It was awful. Awful.
0: Who could have wanted a rising football star with a promising future dead? Detectives began asking questions that night, asking Brian's family and teammates if he had any enemies, if he'd been in any fights, if he was worried for his safety. Turns out, the answer to all of those questions was yes.
12: What's the most honored and awarded streaming news program?
13: This is ABC News Live Prime. We're tracking several stories breaking this evening. In the flood zone, the painstaking search for the missing continues.
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12: It's the Emmy-nominated show you're just gonna love.
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21: Hello, this is Chad.
22: They're obsessed with Chad Powers. Everyone's obsessed with Chad Powers.
23: Chad is hot. He really is a master of disguise.
21: Oh.
23: Stop saying oh.
21: Oh.
23: You know how dangerous this is for me to be at your house?
24: Chad! You could have been sucked into that jet engine like a seagull!
25: Music is the new gold rush. I need you to make a track for me. Something special.
26: You ain't got no business in the rap game.
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30: As a private investigator, our job is chasing the truth. Tell me what was in the cooler.
31: You sure you're ready to take on a serial killer?
32: Where the hell are you going?
31: I'm gonna go shoot him.
32: With what?
33: We're doing a mom talk trip to New York. It's Whitney's opening night of Chicago.
34: I think Jen's coming too.
33: Why?
35: I want to look better for New York, but no more surgery. And if I do get another one, play this back, please.
33: He's here.
35: No,
33: he's in New York. What do you think your mom's reaction would be?
36: Taylor, are you for real?
30: You're aware of a tape?
0: Yes.
37: We're gonna be just like Scream. Kill them one by one.
38: I thought I had seen everything until I encountered this story.
30: I'm never gonna forget it.
37: Just killed Cassie.
38: This is a real shocking video. I've just never seen anything like this.
30: Why did you make that video?
12: The Scream Murder, a true teen horror story. 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
39: This is Miami. There's a dangerous, sexy, cool reputation in this town.
40: Hey.
1: get entered into the game.
39: And if you are a college football player at the University of Miami,
1: it's game time. Family is serious.
39: You are going to get caught up in that fast living lifestyle very quickly.
1: But you know, this your boy, entertainer, big battle. You know, so I'm just showing y'all my cards and whatnot. But don't, baby.
2: Yeah. That was Brian. Yeah. Yeah, he was that flashy.
1: Check you out on my inside. You check me out. Ooh, wee.
2: He was very flashy.
3: Back in the days, I used to do all the UM players' cars.
1: Hey, Brown. This DJ don't.
3: Brian came to the shop. This is what he wanted right here. This is his favorite color right here. Candy apple gold, the syrup look. He loved that.
4: Brian's love of cars came during a time when a lot of kids his age were doing a lot of the same thing. He had a great joy of buying old classic cars, fixing them up, and then flipping them on the internet.
1: Just showing y'all my work, what I could do to my cars. Cleaned out good.
4: He enjoyed that aspect of taking something, making it beautiful, and then trying to get a buck off of it.
5: That was one of the things that Brian wanted to do once he got successful and got paid in the pros, is open up a car shop.
1: Jam into that Rick Ross. On our way to my apartment now. US-1 going south.
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6: I thought, well, this would be really cool if we could start doing this with local athletes and sort of make it a local story. I was working for the Miami Herald. I was a high school / college football writer. And because of my long relationship with Brian Potter, I just felt like he was the perfect candidate. Because he was one of those top-ranked players who didn't feel like he was too big for you. He wanted to help tell his story. I attached a microphone with a tape recorder to Brian's shirt, and we recorded it.
1: What up, y'all? This is my crib. I'm Brian Potter, University of Miami, defensive tackle.
8: What's up?
1: If you walk in, this is a, you know, it's a townhouse, 2-bedroom, 2.5 bathroom. It's a living room. You know, we got not that much stuff, but it's decent for athletes. I broke the TV. I kind of spilled juice on it. So no TV there, but a cable box. Check out the kitchen. You know, we keep it clean. You know, probably got one dish in here, one cup. Going upstairs to the room. This is my room. You know, it's all right. It's not, you know, spectacular or nothing like that, but this is a little collage of me and my girl.
4: Jada Brody was, at the time of Brian's death, his girlfriend. They had been together for exactly a year. She had moved into his apartment earlier that summer.
9: I introduced Brian to his girlfriend, Jada. My name is Dave Howell, and I was friends and teammates with Brian Petter. We were at an on-campus party, and he ended up noticing her from, like, afar. And he was just like, you know, who is that? I was like, oh, I know her. I went to high school with her. Her name is Jada. He was just like, you know, can you hook us up? And I introduced them.
5: That's Jada?
10: Yeah.
5: Brian was not, you know, some serial dater and all that. Yeah. He was a typical college student. And I think at that point, he just kind of settled down a little bit, wanted to, you know, to take this relationship a little more serious with Jada.
11: They had their fights. They had their love. They were just a typical college couple.
13: The day that he was killed, the night before, they were celebrating their 1-year anniversary. So it seemed like they were, you know, they were on cloud nine to me.
0: According to what she told detectives, Jada was in the apartment cleaning out her dog's kennel. She told police that she heard an argument outside, possibly Brian's voice, and went to see what was going on. She saw Brian lying on the ground. At first, she thought he was playing a prank. Then she saw blood around his head. Jada said she ran back upstairs to call 911.
14: You never know who might be a possible suspect, and at that point, everybody's a suspect.
0: One of the things that police looked into and that we looked into as well were some conflicts that Brian apparently had with Jada's family. The police found that in the spring of 2006, Jada told her father, Jerry, that Brian had broken up with her because he suspected her of cheating on him. Jerry told police that he then called Brian to warn him not to speak disrespectfully about his daughter. The conversation with Jerry led detectives to Jada's twin brother, Jerome. Jerome Brody had been in and out of jail for various offenses, and his father said that Jerome would have killed anyone who messed with the family.
14: You might have a situation where a brother, a sibling, might feel strongly enough that he might take matters into his own hands.
10: ABC News, I'm Mike Dabusky. President Trump, on his way back from Ireland today, told reporters he's going to ease up on those tariffs on Irish whiskey from the European Union. Speaking on ABC's This Week earlier today, Democratic Minority Leader Hakeem Jeffries pushed the president to go even further.
15: We have to end the Trump tariffs, because we know the Trump tariffs have increased costs on everyday Americans by thousands of dollars per year. We've got to stop this reckless and costly war of choice in Iran, which has skyrocketed gas prices to the highest levels, for instance, on Labor Day, ever seen in the United States of America.
10: Gas prices sit around $4.30 a gallon on average, according to Gas Buddy. Diesel's at $6.12, a new record. That has a big impact on industries like farming and long-haul trucking.
16: I mean, I'm having a hard time surviving, I gotta be honest with you.
10: And the heavy rain and flash flooding threat is now over for much of the Northeast after 3 to 5 inches of rain fell in some parts of New Jersey. This is ABC News.
14: Whether Brian got mixed up with the wrong girl is one of the questions that certainly the investigative team looked into. Is there an ex-boyfriend that is upset that she left him? Crimes of passion cause passionate action.
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18: 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Is that true?
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20: Wherever we are.
22: Welcome home. 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
20: It feels like home.
23: Hi. When's the last time we dropped our things and went? Woke up somewhere that we both never been. Growing up doesn't mean
22: getting old. Good morning. How are you?
20: At the start of the day, letting us into your home. Putting the good
22: Thank you.
20: In your morning.
22: Man, it's good to be home.

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5: 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Let's go! Let's do it!
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9: Brian Patta, a defensive lineman for the Miami Hurricanes.
10: Brian Patta was shot and killed.
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13: A selfless, fun-loving kid. Teachers loved him.
14: In a tragedy, we miss Brian Patta.
15: Brian was laid to rest at the New Birth Baptist Church in Miami.
16: The amount of people that was coming in, I think it was like over 2,000 people.
17: I remember my mom passing out, crying.
18: Passed out completely.
17: Yeah, completely passed out.
19: A lot of our teammates was there. You know, it was a sad day, man.
20: It was a hard day. Seeing a lot of teammates break down and start crying. It was a really tough day for the University of Miami.
21: Look at this moment here.
22: At the first game after Brian's murder, the team kneeled for a moment of prayer and silent reflection midfield with this big banner.
21: Brian Patta's image, the slain Hurricane teammate, a banner that fans made, and the team gathering around it at midfield.
19: That was rough. We were just like numb. You know, like, you didn't feel like playing no football, you know what I mean? Like, the teammate just got killed.
15: Months before Brian was murdered, one of his friends had purchased for him a suit to wear to draft day.
17: Brian had picked us out to wear his draft, and they had it all out. And that's when it hit me then, just looking at that. It's supposed to be the best night of his life, and this is the worst. You gotta bury him in it.
22: There's an alternate universe in which this tragedy doesn't occur, where Brian Patta goes on to the NFL, and he would have been a multimillionaire. It would have been another Miami Hurricanes American dream story.
19: Everybody wanted to find out what happened. Just a lot of questions. Who did this? Who would have wanted to kill Brian Patta?
15: In the hours after Brian's murder, the Miami football team decided to bring all of the players back to the athletic center, the HEC Center, to brief them all on what had happened. The one glaring thing that people noticed was that there was one player not there.
17: Brian had an issue with one player on the team, and that was Rashawn Jones. He didn't like him. He didn't get along. He's not a good person.
22: Brian Patta's name was buzzing at that time. There was a lot of talk about his future, a lot of hype about him going into the NFL draft. Rashawn Jones was more of a background player. You didn't hear his name a whole lot.
19: Rashawn Jones was a safety on the football team, a defensive back. Really didn't play very much.
23: I looked at him as like a cool young guy, jokester. You could tell by the way he worked on the field. He was somebody who was passionate about the game.
20: He was a ladies' man. I mean, I knew every time I seen him, he was trying to, you know, get at the girls.
24: In the early days of the investigation, police came across a specific beef that Brian had with Rashawn, and it was largely over Jada Brody, Brian's girlfriend.
23: Prior to Brian and Jada being in a relationship, it was rumored that Rashawn and Jada had some form of relationship. That is what the friction that was there between Brian and Rashawn.
24: According to some of Brian's teammates, there would be taunting about, you know, she's my girl. There was definite jealousy and factors there that put those two at odds over who she liked, who she was dating, and what her history was with both guys.
17: He just said that the guy kept trying to fight him, and so they kept getting into these little fights.
0: In 2004, there was an incident between Rashawn and Brian that had happened on campus in one of their dorm rooms.
23: The dorm fight, me, Brian, and Eric were walking up to Eric's room. And at that time, we saw Rashawn leaving out of the room. We were just kind of like confused, like, why is he in there?
19: I don't know. He said he was looking for DVDs. He was trying to apologize to me, but you know, I really didn't want to, like, hear it. You know, I was just tired. I was ready to go to sleep because I had to be up in a few hours.
23: Rashawn ends up trying to, you know, leave out of the room. And then Brian ended up punching Rashawn. And me and Eric kind of looked at each other like, did this really just escalate, like, that fast?
19: I broke it up when Rashawn was walking out. He told Brian he might as well go ahead and clip up.
24: They heard Rashawn say to Brian, you better clip up, meaning that he better get a gun.
19: I was like, y'all about to shoot each other right now? Get the out of my room. Like, you know what I mean? I'm about to go to sleep. Like, I'll holler at you.
17: Rashawn Jones threatened Brian, so you never take anybody who threatened your life lightly like that.
19: I don't think that he looked at that as like a threat. I mean, he never really mentioned it after. You know what I mean?
2: Here's what we had learned about Rashawn. Rashawn had conflicts with Brian. He would have known the Hurricanes' practice schedule and what time Brian would arrive home. According to the police report, there were no eyewitnesses to the shooting. No murder weapon was ever found. And there was no record of any physical evidence linking Rashawn to the crime.
6: Clearly the name Rashawn Jones came up, but it was on a list of many names that we were looking at.
15: Initially, police looked into a broad string of incidents involving the Miami football team, but they weren't able to make any connection to Brian's shooting. As the investigation continued and police widened their search, they realized there was a long list of people who may have wanted to harm Brian.
22: At one point, the police had been alerted by a jailhouse snitch that his cellmate had allegedly confessed to him one night.
24: As part of vetting, the police had the informant take a polygraph.
12: As a private investigator, our job is chasing the truth. Tell me what was in the cooler. Are you sure you're ready to take on a serial killer?
18: Where the hell are you going?
12: I'm gonna go shoot him.
18: With what?
25: Who's ever heard of an entire family going missing?
26: It gives me the chills thinking about it. It's like,
27: 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Then they vanish. Now, step inside the chilling mystery.
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18: Hello, this is Chad.
12: They're obsessed with Chad Powers. Everyone's obsessed with Chad Powers.
18: Chad is hot.
30: He really is a master of disguise.
18: Oh.
31: Stop saying oh.
18: Oh. Here I go
30: again. You know how dangerous this is for me to be at your house?
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32: Music is the new gold rush. 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Something special.
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17: No arrests as of yet as police in Miami continue their investigation. Brian Pata, senior defensive lineman for Miami, gunned down at the age of 22.
18: The murder of Brian Pata took on mythological proportions in this town. It was like everybody had a different theory.
19: We learned that Brian had a busy life. It wasn't just football and his girlfriend. He was involved in a lot of things.
20: The investigation at the start went in so many different directions.
21: There were so many different angles they were trying to go with. I felt like the police just didn't know which leads to really, truly go for.
18: It wasn't a limited field of suspects. You need to follow the evidence.
22: One of the tips that came into the Miami-Dade police was that if they wanted to find Brian Pata's killer, they needed to look for ties with the Zopound gang.
23: Zopound's a well-known gang in the Miami area. They were notorious for doing crimes of great violence. Zopound was featured as one of the bad guys in one of the Will Smith, Martin Lawrence Bad Boys movies.
24: Yo, dry off, sweetheart. That's Ice Pick. He said the Haitian Zopound's about to do a rep. Let's move.
22: There is no indication that Brian was a member of this gang, but there were members of the Zopound gang who told us that they were aware of Brian, that they knew him.
23: The homicide detectives weren't able to bring back anything that would tie a specific action of the Zopound to this incident.
18: There was a lot of talk about Brian getting into fights with some pretty potentially dangerous characters.
25: Oh, boy.
18: It is not uncommon at all to see bad blood lead to fists being thrown in a nightclub in Miami.
22: A few months before Brian is killed, Brian and some of his teammates are at a club called Club Life. And they get into an altercation with some guys there who belong to a gang.
23: There was definitely a physical confrontation.
22: Brian's throwing punches and he's clearly involved in the fight. And as they are leaving, members of this gang are telling them, we're going to come after you for this. And one of the teammates with Brian at the time is calling Brian and telling him that, you know, someone's got a hit out on us.
18: At first, Brian was definitely worried about these guys. His girlfriend found him sleeping in the closet where he kept his shotgun. And I think that that was certainly a reasonable indication of concern or fear or paranoia on Brian's part.
20: The Club Life investigation didn't seem to go anywhere. But then a few months later, the police got another promising lead, an alleged jailhouse confession.
22: There was a jailhouse informant. His name was Bernard Brinson. And he claimed that he was having a conversation with another inmate by the name of Emmanuel Jones. And Emmanuel Jones would end up telling him that he got paid to do a hit and that he believed that the person he got paid to do the hit on was Brian Pata.
18: They went and actually administered a lie detector test, and the jailhouse snitch passed the lie detector test.
26: Back in 2007, police had quickly ruled Emmanuel Jones out as a suspect.
18: There is evidence in the police records that that man had an alibi because he was in jail on November 7th, 2006.
26: But we discovered the police had the timeline of his arrest all wrong. That robbery took place in August 2006. But Jones wasn't actually arrested until December, a month after Brian's murder.
4: Miami police did not respond to our requests for comment.
20: Years later, I was able to actually track down the alleged confessor, Emmanuel Jones. And I got him on the phone, and I was trying to bring him back to that time period in 2006.
5: If someone were to say, hey, you confessed to this murder, do you remember where you were in November?
8: I was nowhere around no murder. I don't know anything about no murder.
26: They wrote he had an alibi. He was in jail for stealing a dirt bike in an armed robbery.
18: There was all this talk of jailhouse confessions and tales of professional hits. All of this just swirled because there was just this emptiness that the police couldn't fill.
9: You hear this person's the lead person, and next week someone else is the lead person.
12: When it took longer than 6 months, all of a sudden you're like, okay, like what's going on?

0: and say they don't call back.
1: It feels like Miami-Dade needed to do something new. Their hand was almost forced into doing something creative.
2: As a reporter, I try to stay out of the story. 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
1: To my knowledge, this is the first time a police entity has ever reached out to ESPN for help with a case like this.
3: All right, let's go, let's go, let's go, come on!
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6: Okay, let's go!
7: Let's go!
6: Come on, let's go! Let's go, let's do it!
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5: Because once the game starts...
9: Let's go! You better get on that bus!
10: Why, Jimmy?
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32: Introduce yourself, man.
33: I am Greg Olsen. How you doing, Patrick?
1: Greg Olsen and Brian were good friends on the team. After Brian's death, Greg Olsen went on to have an incredible NFL career and a long broadcast career after.
34: It reminds you of what could have been for Brian, the life that he could have lived.
2: It isn't entirely clear to us how this case ended up becoming a cold case. There was a ton of media attention at the time, but fell off.

0: Family reached a point that they were very frustrated with the police efforts to finding answers.
1: When you look at the police file, you see very, very little new inserts from 2010 to 2016. It was almost like nothing had been done. It's March of 2017. And the family is holding a joint press conference with Miami-Dade PD.
2: It's hurt. 10 years now. We don't hear nothing from my son.
1: Brian's mother turns very accusatory towards Miami-Dade police.
2: They don't work in the case of what? The system don't work. I have to say something. It's hurt me.
3: I think it was the pressure from the family that finally prompted the Miami-Dade Police Department to reach out to the media to see, okay, look, the family wants us to do something. Let's at least make the effort to put the word out there again and see if we can generate some leads.
4: Maybe now, 10 years later, somebody who might have information might be an adult now. Maybe they'll do the right thing and make that one phone call that we need.
1: So in the summer of 2017, Miami-Dade police reached out to ESPN in the hopes that we would produce a feature.
5: Wait for this matchup tonight.
1: And we're hoping that it might trigger something in somebody watching it. We discussed it internally and thought, let's see if there's something more to this story than just a college game day piece.
6: You know, we're ready to kind of jump in with both feet and see what we can do to move the case forward, if you will.
7: That sounds great to me.
8: Yeah, that sounds awesome.
1: We would ask lots of questions. A lot of them they couldn't answer, but a lot of them they did.
9: What do you know, if anything, about maybe what led up to it, or if there was an argument or anything?
10: We don't know if he had bad blood with anybody. As of right now, we really don't have a motive.
3: One of the things that really drives me in an investigation is looking at, okay, the people who were supposed to be doing a good job at this, what did they do? I wanted to dig further into this.
1: Once we started putting in requests for actual police evidence and police files, it quickly became a little bit adversarial.
11: There are a lot of questions we have about witness interviews, phone records, and any other possible leads that you guys have gone down that we would love for you to share with us.
12: That's stuff that is, since it's still active, we can't disclose.
3: They did start to provide some documents, but the problem was giant sections of them were blacked out. If we didn't get the information, we couldn't tell a complete story.
1: Greg Cooper and Dean Jackson are members of a cold case unit in Utah. We realized we needed some out-of-house guidance on how we had perceived Miami-Dade's police work.
3: They're former investigators, law enforcement, and when they looked at this, they agreed. There were some of these angles that the police hadn't ruled out.
13: There was some redaction to those reports, so without having that information, it created questions about the investigation, how far it went, how thorough it was.
3: One of the things that I just can't get over with this is that there were some just basic omissions and errors in this that you would not think that a police department of that size would be making. It's like, you know, in 2006, there weren't text messages.
14: Did you guys look through Brian's texts from what was available on the physical phone?
12: I don't believe there was text messaging back then. That was the old style flip phones, you know, push to talk phones were the old things. I don't believe there was texting.
1: By the time we went back to them a year later, we had learned a lot about Brian's life. And at that point, we were asking them questions which they didn't even have answers.
15: From ABC News, I'm Mike Dubosky. President Trump is on his way back to the U.S. after a two-day trip to Ireland this weekend. While there, he met with Irish leaders and announced he'd be lifting a tariff on Irish whiskey. But he also drew ire for saying he'd love to see Ireland reunify. The visit drawing protests for other reasons as well. Sarah Clancy was one of the demonstrators this weekend.
16: I know many of the people across the United States feel deeply failed by their government, particularly around its conduct in now in illegal wars and starving Cuba and so on. The only way we can hold them to account, really, is by being vocal, being visible, and never giving up.
15: Gas prices remain elevated in the U.S. amid escalating tensions in the Middle East. A drone attack this week on a Saudi pipeline has further complicated oil transit through that region. ABC's Stephen Portnoy has more on that.
5: President Trump pointing the finger at Iran, saying it's likely to blame for a strike on a key oil pipeline. Iraqi officials say the attack on the East-West pipeline came from their country, not from Iran. Iraq's prime minister condemned the strike and ordered an investigation.
15: Another effect of the fighting, diesel prices are now over $6 a gallon. That's the fuel used in big rigs and farm equipment. Stuart Spencer is with the Lodi Wine Grape Commission.
7: The unfortunate thing for farmers is we are price takers, not price makers.
15: Major AI figures Sam Altman and Elon Musk have signaled their support for Anthropic CEO Dario Amodei's plan to slow down the pace of AI development, fearing the technology could go wrong and wreak havoc. Jacob Coxon resigned from Anthropic last week over similar concerns and lauded the move, but says he still has concerns.
8: I do hope that the people in China who are looking at the same problems as we are, so they're trying to build the same technology, will come to the same conclusion that it has to be done in a measured manner.
15: You're listening to ABC News.
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15: A Republican candidate for Wisconsin governor is recovering today after a plane crash this weekend. ABC's Chuck Sievertson.
19: The small plane lost power while heading to Wausau Downtown Airport Saturday night, and they made an emergency water landing in Lake Wausau, writes Wisconsin Congressman Tom Tiffany on social media. He says the plane started to sink. They swam to shallow water, and first responders in a boat rescued them. Tiffany expresses deepest gratitude to the pilot, the Wausau Fire Department, and all the first responders. He adds, an experience like this reminds you just how precious life is. Chuck Sievertson, ABC News.
15: Speaking of planes, Ryanair is now under new scrutiny after a passenger claimed to have been nearly sucked out of a window on a recent flight.
20: Passenger Lubosha Karavich, shown with injuries to his neck and shoulder after the window shattered shortly after takeoff on a flight from Greece to Germany. The CEO of Ryanair, Michael O'Leary, now saying he wasn't partially out of the window. This is the second time O'Leary has spoken out on the incident. NTSB Chair Jennifer Homendy previously criticizing him for publicly discussing possible causes before the investigation is complete.
15: ABC's Gio Benitez. Both David Petraeus, the former CIA director, and Boris Johnson, the former UK prime minister, were in the vicinity of a Ukrainian train station that was hit with a Russian drone strike this weekend. And the CDC says it was not notified of the latest measles death in Pennsylvania, which claimed the life of a 40-year-old unvaccinated woman. I'm Mike Dubusky.
21: I realized that we really had a squatter on our hands.
22: I literally lost my
23: I've seen every scam in the book, I thought.
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29: Reporting from Plymouth, Massachusetts on the Lindsay Clancy trial, I'm Rena Roy. 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

0: My mom, she still talks to him, and we help her clean the gravesite. The heartbreak of not knowing. There's not a day that my mom did not wake up. She's in tears. She'll never be the same.
1: I remember my son every day. This is sad.
2: While interviewing the family, we learned that every year they held a vigil on the anniversary of Brian's murder at his gravestone.
3: We're trying to keep this case active as much as we can. 13 years later, you realize nothing's been really done.
1: Somebody just kill him like this, it's not right. One day, truth gonna come out.
4: From the outside looking in, it was the kind of case that police should have been motivated to solve quickly. But that is not what happened. Instead, weeks turned into months, which eventually turned into years. And Brian's murder remained unsolved.
2: In November of 2020, our investigative team decided that we'd probably taken the case as far as we could to that point. That's when the digital story came out. Family was so appreciative that Brian's name was finally being talked about again, and some pressure, it seemed, would be put back on Miami-Dade police.
5: You may remember this case because Pata was a star football player for the University of Miami.
6: It's been over a decade, and the murder of Brian Pata is still unsolved.
7: In one of South Florida's most infamous unsolved murders, the shooting of a University of Miami lineman,
8: and it remains unsolved to this day.
9: We felt like that got the ball rolling again.
10: It opened it up big time.
4: Our story was the very first time that the public had been told that Rashawn Jones, a former teammate of Brian Pata's, was the person that police were considering most likely to have killed him.
11: One of the theories of Brian's murder definitely revolved around his teammate, Rashawn Jones. There was pretty open conflict between the two of them.
12: After reading the ESPN article and then just kind of putting this piece and this piece together to kind of make it make sense, I started to believe that there was definitely a capability of this being Rashawn.
2: I received a voicemail from Edric, Brian's older brother.
13: Hey, Dan, good morning. It's heating up really good. I think they're about to make an arrest soon.
4: 9 months after our story comes out, we get word that the Miami-Dade Police Department is moving to arrest Rashawn Jones.
9: I believe one of the catalysts was the ESPN article that came out. I think also the state prosecutor also getting a little more aggressive in his approach towards arresting someone.
4: They show up at a Dollar Tree warehouse in Ocala, Florida, where he's working, and they're waiting for him when he leaves work. And he's arrested.
14: Being placed under arrest.
7: Another exclusive tonight, the wife of a former UM football player coming to his defense after he was arrested for murder.
15: I heard them say, Rashawn Jones, put your phone down, you're under arrest.
16: Rashawn Jones' wife says he knows nothing about that night and doesn't know who killed Brian Pata.
15: He's not this person that they're trying to portray.
6: She says even though Jones and Pata had a history, it was resolved before his death.
15: He said it wasn't even at odds when Brian got killed. He's not a murderer. He's not.
17: An arrest in the 15-year-old cold case, the murder of a University of Miami football player. Brian Pata was fatally shot outside his apartment back in November of 2006. And now police have arrested his former teammate, 35-year-old Rashawn Jones, and charged him with Pata's death.
0: I said to myself, it's about time. It's about time. My mom she got up and she started to dance and she started to praise God and say thank you.
9: I kept trying to say it can't be true, wait till it's all proven, but like at that moment, I'm not gonna lie, I was really upset.
18: Look at this moment here, Brian Pata's image, the slain Hurricane teammate, a banner that fans made, and the team gathering around it at midfield.
4: Initially, the photo of this moment looked to us like a team united, grieving one of their own. But now, one player sticks out, Rashawn Jones. Somehow, he's made it to the front row. He's on one knee, looking down at Brian's face on the banner. Knowing the rumors that were swirling around the team at that time, that photo started to look very different to us.
14: When I see that photo, I just be like, wow, you know what I'm saying? It just give you chills, man. You know what I mean? It's a little scary.
11: So the question now is, looking at that image, are we seeing a man who is praying for his teammate or who is praying for forgiveness?
4: After Rashawn Jones was arrested, we were really waiting around to see what was the tipping point. What was that missing piece of the puzzle that you said you needed to make an arrest?
19: Were you anywhere near the scene where Brian was killed that night?
20: I wasn't in the area.
19: What if I told you there was an eyewitness that saw you leaving the scene right after?
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6: 35-year-old Rashawn Jones, a former defensive back for the Canes, was arrested in Lake City and Marion County earlier today with the help of U.S. Marshals.
7: After Brian is killed, Rashawn had gone on to marry his high school sweetheart, Ashenda. He has five children, and, you know, he's doing some coaching stuff. He's, you know, somewhat still involved in football, but, you know, seems to be living a pretty average life.
8: In August of 2021, Rashawn Jones was arrested and was subsequently interviewed and interrogated for this crime.
9: Have you already patted him down?
10: Mm-hmm. Yeah, we've gone through everything, pockets and stuff.
7: And in walks Miami-Dade Police Detective Juan Segovia, who took over this investigation from Miguel Dominguez, who retired right after our lawsuit.
9: How many hours did you sleep last night?
8: The approach that the detective is using at this point really is non-accusatory. It's just an interview approach to begin with.
9: What can you tell me about your relationship with Brian?
11: I mean, we had an up and down relationship.
9: Okay. What happened? Like, what does that mean, up and down?
11: We were teammates. I guess females got involved. So it was, I guess jealousy over females.
8: I think Rashawn wants to find out how much information, what the detail is, what it is eventually that the detective has to share with him.
12: He doesn't seem to be concerned about admitting that, you know, they've had some ups and downs.
8: Yeah, not yet. Yeah.
12: Not yet, because they haven't put it into that, into a context for him to have concerns about that.
7: Rashawn had somewhat of a history of getting into altercations, and there was another player that would tell police that Rashawn actually pulled a gun on him.
9: Did you own a firearm back when you were at University of Miami?
11: No.
9: You never had carried? Never.
11: No.
9: Did you ever make it sound like you carried a firearm?
11: I don't know. That was a lot going on back then. I don't remember if I said I didn't ever say I carried a firearm.
8: Most likely the realization is they're trying to connect me to a weapon that's connected to the homicide.
12: And all of a sudden, he starts stammering.
8: And you can see that he's thinking about that. He's trying to go back through the files in his memory.
13: On the morning of Brian's murder, Rashawn is called into the coach's office, and he's told that he's failed his drug tests, which is going to lead to a suspension.
9: Hey, it was for marijuana.
11: It was for marijuana, so I don't go to practice that day.
9: Okay.
11: When I leave out his office, I go home.
13: Miami-Dade pulled phone records for Rashawn Jones, which show that at 3 p.m. on the day of the murder, Rashawn activated a new phone number.
9: What was the reason for changing the number? Explain to me.
11: I don't know. At the time, I felt like I was going to get a lot of backlash for filling my second marijuana, for my drug test.
9: From whom?
11: From friends, family. I know I let my family down, mother them, grandmother them.
7: One thing that stood out when we finally got to look at his phone records was that there were 56 calls, but there was a gap between about 6:40 and 7:40. And police believe Brian was shot around 7 o'clock.
9: So when you got home, you turned off your phone?
11: Yeah.
9: What'd you do that?
11: I just didn't want to be from the outside world.
9: Okay.
11: I was frustrated with myself.
7: At the time of the shooting, police are contacted by someone who lives at the Colony apartment complex by the name of Paul Connor.
13: Paul Connor was a writing instructor at the University of Miami. On the night of the murder, Paul Connor was about to make a turn into the parking lot. He hears a pop. And seconds later, he walks by a young African-American male going in the opposite direction.
14: Police later showed Connor a photo lineup, and Connor identified Rashawn Jones as the man he saw that night.
9: What if I told you there was an eyewitness that saw you leaving the scene right after? You remember that old man that you crossed with in the sidewalk there?
11: I wasn't there. He can't eyewitness me.
9: You were identified leaving the scene.
11: How? And I wasn't there.
9: He was shown six photographs. He was shown six photographs, and you were one of them. And he immediately identified you.
11: I can't explain it to you. I don't know.
9: Just really bad luck?
11: Really bad luck. I'm telling you, I have nothing to do with this guy murdered. Nothing. Ain't no 15 years of telling myself I didn't do it, or ain't no trying to convince myself I didn't. Nothing.
8: His concurrence that, yeah, it's just bad luck. This is just bad luck, really bad luck for me. Now, that's a lot more than bad luck. It's either fact or it's being trumped up against him.
9: Why would all these people lie about yourself?
11: I used to be young and wild. So I guess that's just the perjected they got on me of how I was. But that ain't got nothing to do with picking up no gun, trying to kill nobody, harm nobody with. That's not in me.
7: Ashenda is brought into the interrogation area as well. And she comes to talk to Rashawn after they've interviewed him.
11: They said they got the eyewitnesses and people saying that they seen me with a gun when I was in Miami. Oh, I threatened Brian when I was in Miami. People heard me threaten him.
2: That's all they got?
11: People heard me.
2: They ain't got no DNA. You can't make me think my husband is a killer. I said, listen, you have to literally show me him standing over the body for me to believe that he killed this man. I love you.
8: You got a star witness involved here, identifying Rashawn as the individual responsible, and it behooves the prosecution to ensure that that individual is safe and willing to participate and capable of it.
13: In the lead up to the trial, the prosecution had been telling the court that they had been issues with tracking down Mr. Connor. They tried his phone number, they tried his address. He was nowhere to be found. They just presumed that he was dead.
6: But something here just didn't seem right. I fine people for a living. I just didn't believe he was dead.
15: Mr. Connor?
5: What's the most honored and awarded streaming news program?
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33: 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Here I go
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23: Every single day. Never mind. No, I just... Mommy kept all of these. Mommy was so happy when she got this jersey.
24: Oh, yeah. My son.
23: She said, my son. But that's him holding it. That was the first jersey. this tells me right here how much of a jokester he was. You see?
24: Oh, my God. I missed his boy.
23: Yeah. You hear stories or you watch a documentary, you see something like this. To think that one day that you'll be that same family wanting justice, wanting closure, and you're sitting there just waiting, waiting, waiting. This is him as a baby.
24: It's been a roller coaster ride for all of us. We prepare, we talk about it. Then all of a sudden it gets pushed, you know, and then it gets pushed and it's pushed. It's been a roller coaster ride.
25: If the family hadn't pushed, if there was no 2017 press conference with Jeanette Pata, if there was no involvement of ESPN, would we even be at this point?
28: The former UM football player accused of killing a teammate charged with second-degree murder at his arraignment today. Jones has pleaded not guilty.
25: The first substantive thing that happens in his case is a bond hearing, which is in 2022.
30: Please come forward to the witness stand right up here.
25: One of the most interesting things about the bond hearing was that we finally got to see, for the first time, Paul Connor, the writing instructor from Miami who claimed that he saw someone matching the description of Rashawn Jones leaving the apartment complex after the shooting.
31: How would you describe the person that you saw, Mr. Connor?
39: A young African-American, 6 feet to 6'1", tall. Approaching the gate.
31: What did you notice about the man and his facial features?
39: Well, he smiled at me. He had a clean set of white teeth, no gold teeth.
25: The bond hearing lasted a few days, and at the end of it, the judge set Rashawn's bail at $850,000. But his family couldn't come up with the portion needed for bail, so he remained in the Metro West Detention Center in Miami. Time passed, and 4 years after his arrest, Rashawn was still in jail, waiting for a trial.
40: I got contacted by Rashawn because another client referred him. I went to see him at the jail, and he told me a little bit about his case, about the fact that it had taken 15 years. The case did not sit right with me, and I decided that I was going to represent him.
41: Rashawn Jones has a fiercely passionate and dedicated defense team in his corner. Sarah Alvarez is 30 years old. This is her first murder case ever.
40: So when I came onto the case, the witness list that the state had filed was very incomplete. I realized that there was a lot left to do in terms of deposing these witnesses and also tracking down other witnesses who the state was saying they had never had contact with.
42: As it turned out, one witness was extremely difficult to track down.
25: In the summer of 2025, the state attorney's office comes to a hearing and says something that is pretty shocking, which is they can't locate their main eyewitness, which is Paul Connor.
40: They couldn't find him. They said they had run him in all the records databases, and we kept pushing and asking for evidence of this.
2: The prosecution had been telling the court that they had been issues with tracking down Mr. Connor. They tried his phone number, they tried his address. He was nowhere to be found. They just presumed that he was dead.
25: As someone who does this for a living and tracks people down, I did not believe that Paul Connor was dead, because when you die, you create a paper trail.
2: Paula Levine phoned one of Mr. Connor's previous co-workers. She was so concerned that she called a welfare check to be done on him.
25: Remember, this is a private individual just calling up the Louisville Police Department to do this.
3: Hey, are you Paul?
5: Yeah.
3: Oh, how are you?
5: Yeah, I'm okay.
3: Perfect.
5: Thank you.
3: How are you going?
25: A few weeks later, producer Dan Aruda and I made a trip to Louisville to see for ourselves. We arrived at the address that both we and Miami-Dade had for Connor.
6: Hi, are you Paul Connor?
5: Yeah.
6: Have you been contacted by anyone recently from Miami State Attorney's Office at all?
5: No.
8: Just before the murder trial for Brian Potta is about to start, a key witness is found who police thought was dead.
41: It wasn't the police that discovered this key witness wasn't dead. It was ESPN. I mean, that's just wild.
42: 2020 reached out to the Miami police with specific questions about their investigation. They did not respond to our requests for comment.
9: ABC News, I'm Mike Dabosky. President Trump is on his way back to the U.S. right now after visiting Ireland this weekend, meeting with leaders there, and announcing he's lifting a tariff on Irish whiskey. It comes as the president faces new criticism for suggesting he would like to see a unified Ireland.
12: Under the Good Friday Agreement, Northern Ireland remains part of the UK, unless voters there and in the Republic of Ireland choose unification. In Dublin, thousands protested President Trump's visit, with some criticizing his comments. Trump's words are also drawing sharp criticism from pro-British unionist leaders in Northern Ireland, who say its future must be decided by the people who live there.
9: ABC's Michelle Franzen. Diesel prices in the U.S. now sit at $6.12 a gallon, according to Gas Buddy. Regular gas is now well over $4 on average. In the Middle East, oil shipments remain tied up amid increased tensions this weekend between the Houthis and Saudi Arabia. This is ABC News.
13: Lindsay Davis is right there for you.
15: From Paris, here at the Vatican. From Washington, D.C., here at Notre Dame Cathedral.
16: So impressive.
13: Newsmaking spotlight interviews you'll only see here, exclusive.
16: Chaos breaks out. 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
17: Yeah.
13: It's the Emmy-nominated show you're just gonna love.
18: Yeah, I like that, yeah.
16: Yeah.
13: Prime with Lindsay Davis.
16: All right.
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13: It's Travis Kelce and Patrick Mahomes on Good Morning America.
6: You shouldn't be trying to steal my house.
7: I live here. Police is on the way.
6: No, you don't.
7: Police is on the way.
8: And that's when the squatter standoff started.
6: Get out of my house.
10: I realized that we really had a squatter on our hands.
11: I literally lost my
14: I've seen every scam in the book, I thought.
17: That's something that never, like, leaves you.
10: Get the out of our house.

0: So this is courtroom 401. It's really only used for the big trials. It's the same courtroom where Ted Bundy was tried. And they knew that the media would be interested in this case.
1: The first day where testimony is scheduled to begin, here comes the Pata family in force into the courtroom, his brothers and sisters, and his mom, Jeanette, who is in a wheelchair.
2: We've been preparing for the unknown because this is the hardest thing. We've never gone through this before.
1: And to see them all come in and fill up, you know, two full rows in the gallery, it was powerful. They sat down, and I think they bore witness. I mean, that's the best way to put this, to what they hope is justice.
3: The inescapable feeling here is justice delayed is justice denied.
4: State of Florida versus Rashawn Jones.
5: State prosecutors say over the 15 or so years of this case, all evidence really pointed to the defendant.
6: We are asking that you just pay close attention to each and every witness who testifies, because each person will provide a piece of evidence that in the end points only to one person. The man sitting at that table over there, Rashawn Jones.
7: So for the prosecution, this case basically comes down to the relationship between Brian, Jada, and Rashawn.
8: All roads did not lead to Rashawn Jones. Just because the government tells you that something is true does not make it so.
1: Rashawn looked, as he's sitting at the table, very professional. He didn't really glance over at the family. He really kept his focus on his counsel.
8: For 15 years, the police interview Rashawn along with other teammates and other students, but they never really treat him like a suspect. They don't bring him in for a sworn statement for 15 years after he's already been arrested for this horrible crime.
9: Would you like to call your first witness?
7: In an extremely emotional moment in the courtroom, you have Dwayne Hendricks, Brian's teammate, former roommate, testifying about the moment when he saw his friend lying motionless in front of their apartment.
10: I noticed Brian on the ground, so I hopped out of the car and I was like, yo, stop playing. He had a puddle of blood behind his head. That's when it hit me. It was he wasn't playing and it wasn't a game anymore.
9: Did you call anyone from his family?
10: I tell people to this day, that was the hardest thing I've ever had to do in my life. It was to call that. To call his mom and say that her youngest is dead.
1: When the prosecutor first started showing some of the photos from the crime scene and some of the photos of Brian's body, it was a really emotional moment for the family. I mean, they were leaning forward, they were grabbing tissues, some of them turned their heads away. It clearly had an effect on them.
9: Good afternoon, Mr. Howell.
7: Dave Howell, Brian's teammate, testified about the hostility that he saw between Brian and Rashawn over Jada.
11: Did Brian and Rashawn get in any other disputes?
12: Yes.
11: Were they over Jada?
12: Yes.
11: Did you see any of those disputes?
12: Yes, I did.
11: Can you tell us what you saw?
12: It was in front of the cafeteria. It was just words between the two of them, and they moved on. It was nothing physical.
1: And former teammate Eric Moncour testified about the day that they came up to his dorm room.
13: Brian ended up pushing him, and he pushed him, and he punched him. And then he got on top of him and started headbutting him. And then I ended up grabbing Brian, pulling him off. And Rashawn got up and he walked out of the room. He was like, boy, you might as well go ahead and clip up.
7: During cross-examination, the defense attempted to downplay the statement, clip up.
14: You didn't actually believe that Mr. Jones was going to shoot anybody, correct?
13: No.
14: You didn't take this as a serious threat?
13: No.
14: After this fight that happened, in your dorm room in the summer of 2004, you thought that it was over at that point, correct? There was no further beef?
13: Yes.
14: And you never heard anybody bring this fight up again, right?
13: Not to my knowledge.
7: But the key testimony came from that alleged eyewitness, Paul Connor.
15: I'm going to keep this very brief. I really just have one question for you. What did Rashawn's teeth look like in November of 2006?
7: So if you think about it, this entire case could possibly come down to the description of someone's smile.
16: Super Bowl 61 is coming.
17: Let's go!
16: And everyone's going.
18: Okay, let's go!
16: Because once the game starts...
19: Let's go! You better get on that bus!
20: Why, Jimmy?
21: Well, don't just stand there.
16: Everything else... stops.
22: Hello, this is Chad.
23: They're obsessed with Chad Powers. Everyone's obsessed with Chad Powers.
24: Chad is hot.
25: He really is a master of disguise.
22: Oh.
24: Stop saying oh.
22: Oh.
25: You know how dangerous this is for me to be at your house?
21: Chad! You could have been sucked into that jet engine like a seagull!
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1: A witness taking the stand today in the murder trial of Rashawn Jones, a former UM professor detailing what he heard and saw the night Brian Pata was shot and killed. The state plays for the jury a recorded testimony of Paul Connor from a hearing in 2022.
50: Do you swear more from that testimony?
1: It was treated as regular testimony.
51: He smiled at me. He had a clean set of white teeth, no gold teeth. And that's about it. I described him to the forensic artist.
52: And is this a fair and accurate representation of the sketch that was created based upon your representation?
51: Yes.
1: The million-dollar question in this is, did the jury believe Paul Connor?
7: But another witness, Bruce Johnson, who was a teammate of both Rashawn and Brian, is called to testify. The defense takes this as an opportunity to question him about Rashawn's teeth.
15: I really just have one question for y'all. What did Rashawn's teeth look like in November of 2006?
13: They just wasn't, everything went straight. It was jagged, kind of messed up.
15: Would you describe them as a clean set of white teeth?
13: No.
7: Now these two statements are completely at odds with each other.
15: Can you please introduce yourself to the jury and tell them where you're employed?
53: Yes, my name is Juan Segovia. I'm a homicide investigator with the Miami-Dade Sheriff's Office.
1: One of the final witnesses that the state called was Detective Juan Segovia, and he had been assigned in 2020 to take over the case, and his testimony was incredibly useful for the prosecution because it took all these little pieces of testimony from all these other people and essentially tied it together in a very effective narrative as to the motive, the means, the opportunity for Rashawn Jones to kill Brian Pata.
15: What information did you gather that led to you getting an arrest warrant?
0: It was the threats accompanied with the display or talk of the same type of firearm that killed the victim. It was the phone records. It was the identification of Mr. Connor and all the circumstantial stuff that happened the night of.
1: The jury also got to hear the post-arrest interrogation interview of Rashawn Jones.
2: Let's talk about Jada a little bit. Jada's name comes up a lot during the investigation. Is that the first time that you have any beef with Brian whatsoever?
3: Yeah.
2: That you remember? That was over Jada?
3: Yeah. Okay.
2: You dated Jada?
3: Never dated Jada.
2: Did you guys have any relations?
3: Yes. I had a relation once.
4: On cross-examination, the defense pressed Segovia on whether or not Rashawn ever owned a gun.
5: You have no personal knowledge whatsoever that Mr. Jones actually owned a firearm at any point, do you?
0: Not legally.
5: Not legally?
0: Right.
5: You have never seen Mr. Jones with a firearm?
0: I've never seen him.
7: The prosecution ends its case on the very graphic testimony of the medical examiner.
6: I do.
7: Who uses a model to describe the fatal injury that takes Brian's life.
6: The pathway of the bullet to Mr. Potter's body was from his left side, several inches above his left ear.
1: That was hard for the family. It was an incredibly emotional way to end those 5 days of testimony.
15: At this time, stay rest.
8: We had so many other leads, all of which were more viable than Rashawn. Ultimately, the court ruled that these different viable theories be excluded.
15: At this time, the defense rests.
8: Even without that, we felt so good about the case because they still didn't have anything, and we trusted that a jury would feel similarly.
1: I had to ask somebody next to me, did I hear what I thought I heard?
9: Mr. Jones, your attorneys have indicated after speaking to you that you do not wish to testify. They're not going to call any witnesses on your behalf. Have you had an opportunity to discuss that with them?
3: Yes.
9: Are you deciding not to testify in this case?
3: Yes, ma'am.
1: We were stunned. I think anybody there who was witnessing this was wondering what had happened.
9: Both state and defendant have now rested their case. The attorneys will now present their final arguments.
10: You'd remember one of the worst days of your life. You test positive, your future's unsure, you don't have the girl, you're gonna get kicked off the team. Things are not going your way. And then it all just boils over.
11: Does this look anything like Rashawn Jones? Does this look anything like Rashawn Jones? Nothing. Paul Connor's selection is not reliable. It is not credible. Rashawn Jones was not at the Colony Apartments. Rashawn Jones did not shoot him. Rashawn Jones had nothing to do with his death. Rashawn Jones failed a drug test. He was at home at the time that Brian Pata was killed.
12: All eyes on the jury.
4: This family has been put through so much for so long, and they get so close to what they believe is finally going to be justice for them. I can't even imagine what they're going through.
14: We are now on verdict watch as the jury evaluates the evidence in the murder of his teammate, Brian Paddock.
16: The only thing that is not a foregone conclusion here is what that jury is going to decide.
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19: Hurry day.
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0: Every day.
32: 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Don't. I just...
14: This is what you need to know.
35: We'll take you straight to where news is happening
14: and give you what you need to know all in under 10 minutes. New episodes

0: jury. Ladies and gentlemen, I wish to thank you for your time and consideration of this case.
1: The breakdown was 5 for not guilty and 1 for guilty, and the person who was leaning to guilty was just unmoved.
2: This has to be extremely difficult for the family, and in particular, Jeanette, Brian's mother. She has called for justice for her son, her youngest child.
1: Anybody who's seen the video of Jeanette running down the street, wearing Brian's jersey, yelling,
3: "Give me my baby! Give me my baby! Give me my baby!"
1: And then to juxtapose that with her being wheeled into an elevator because she's so frail that she can't walk on her own, kept saying 20 years, 20 years.
4: We come here. We come here.
1: And she still has that same desperate plea in her voice.
5: We're frustrated, but we're also resilient. We're going to remain steadfast and confident that we're going to get the answers that we need.
6: What do you think you would do differently?
7: That's a hard question to answer. I'll leave that for the next one.
1: There are no winners here. At the end of the day, we're still at the same place. We don't know who killed Brian. We don't know the truth, and I don't think we'll ever know the truth.
8: The damage is done. The lives of multiple individuals have been completely ruined.
9: This fate was really demoralizing and discouraging, not just for the Miami Hurricanes football program that fell into a precipitous decline after that. It was devastating for this city, and particularly for the community that Brian came from, which is always looking towards our athletes as role models, as symbols of hope and opportunity.
10: He did have such a love for the community that he was raised in, and he understood the importance of him making it.
11: And when you have a young person who's from this area and is able to advance not only the identity of Little Haiti, but become somewhat of an ambassador of the culture, and his life is taken way before its time. It's heartbreaking. Brian's part of his life and the tragedy of his experience is like a candle from the dark. And when that light is lost, it hurts us all.
12: What's going on? Hello?
13: You know, I'll look at a picture or something. I get emotional, but then I'll think back how we used to spend our times together and, you know, the jokes he would crack and, you know, the times we would spend and just those memories, the positive, you know, all the good stuff, you know, that. But you think of, oh, man, he's not here anymore, you know. That's when the tears flow. A gentle giant.
14: Loving individual.
5: Full of life. Full of energy, positive energy. Someone who's truly missed. It's still hard for us today.
15: A little bit after his death, I mean, I dreamt about Brian. He was talking to people. He was saying he's okay. I'm okay. I wasn't supposed to die. But I got to go over on the other side. You guys won't see me anymore. God is letting me in the door now. That was his words. Then a big purple door opened, and it's bright light, and he walks in between. He looks, and he waves. So I love everybody. I love everybody. Then he hugs me. It felt so real. And the door shuts behind him. And then that was it.
16: You know, it's a dream that keeps Brian connected.

0: connected to his loved ones. His family's journey for justice will continue as the state is expected to retry Rashawn Jones.
1: So more to come, David. 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That's our program for tonight. Thanks so much for watching. I'm Deborah Roberts.
0: And I'm David Muir from all of us here at 2020 and ABC News. Good night.
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28: Hello, I'm Andrew Dimbert. Here are some top headlines we're watching at ABC News Live at this hour. Millions of Americans are facing another day of wet weather with rains and storms impacting cities along the I-95 corridor. Meteorologist Leslie Lopez is tracking it all for us.
29: Andrew, tracking rain moving across the East Coast. There are flash flood warnings as well, not just watches, but a large area dealing with flash flood watches all the way through this afternoon. Heavy rainfall, 1 to 3 inches of rain, and those alerts are going out for areas closer towards not only Philadelphia, moving into parts of New Jersey, New York, also parts of New Haven, Connecticut, Rhode Island. There's a lot of rain happening, moving through the area, creating roadway flooding, low-lying flooding, so you have to get to higher ground. Warnings do mean flooding is imminent or happening, so we hope to keep you safe. Most of the timing of this is going to be for the early morning, and it looks like the early afternoon. And then right as we're heading into the later afternoon hours, most of that moves out. So I'm hopeful that the later part of your day gets to be enjoyed.
30: From ABC News, I'm Wayne Cabot. Price pressure on gas and oil are pushing higher today with more attacks in the Gulf, including an Iranian oil tanker. A reporter asking President Trump if the United States carried out the attack. The president answering, I don't want to say. He did say that Ukrainian President Zelensky should be halting strikes on Russian oil refineries, saying those attacks are causing a global shortage. Only about a quarter of the oil is getting out of Gulf countries since the war. Diesel hit $6.20 a gallon today, says AAA, regular at $4.31. Concern that AI will soon escape human control are secondary to concern that China might get the edge over the U.S., says President Trump today, playing down the need for guardrails. Jacob Coxon is the Anthropic employee who quit last week after warning that the people building AI believe that it could kill us all by the end of the decade.
31: I do hope that the people in China who are looking at the same problems as we are, so they're trying to build the same technology, will come to the same conclusion that it has to be done in a measured manner.
30: Coxon on ABC's This Week. It's not what you want to hear the captain say. The words heard on a white-knuckle plane ride by Wisconsin Congressman and gubernatorial candidate Tom Tiffany.
32: As we went to our final approach, the plane lost power. And Len said to me, we are going down. Pull your seatbelt tight.
30: They had to swim to safety in Lake Wausau. A third measles death in Pennsylvania, this one a 40-year-old woman from Jefferson County who, like the others, was not vaccinated. A Yankee Stadium tower is among those ordered cleaned as Bronx Legionnaires' disease spreads to 9 outbreak. One person has died. Vikings QB Kyler Murray took a hit to the head and had to be pulled out of the season opener today. Texas makes number one in the AP College football poll after knocking off Ohio State. You're listening to ABC News.
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30: House Speaker Mike Johnson says President Trump's offer to send $5,000 to every American adult if Republicans keep control of the House and Senate needs congressional approval. He did pledge to try to make that happen. Trump saying today tariffs would help pay the cost of that. Trump plans to end tariffs on Irish whiskey, making the announcement today from his golf course in Ireland.
3: And everybody's been bugging me. They're saying, would you do me a favor? It's so unfair what's going on. Could you possibly take the tariffs off of Irish whiskey?
30: Yeah. Trump saying everybody was asking him about it, even the golfers. Outside the event were protesters, including Lily Da Silva, who tried to be polite about it.
4: We do have to welcome visitors here. So, you know, let's just say I prefer to ignore him.
30: So hot, so late. New daily high temps for Oklahoma City and Lawton, Oklahoma, 106 and 108 respectively. This week feels like temps hitting triple digits from St. Louis to Louisville. California's dry heat could help wildfires spread, like the Lucas Fire, burning since Thursday in Lake and Mendocino counties, just over 4,000 acres scorched, only 20% contained. Celine Dion passed the test in France in her first concert after a neurological disease silenced her. Hitting the high F, Wayne Kemp.
5: From another park ranger. He said a family and some children found what they felt were partial human remains. Summit Meadow was my area of responsibility. That's located on the Glacier Point Road, and that is the road that goes out to one of the most spectacular scenes in the National Park Service. I was concerned immediately. And to be honest with you, I was hoping it was going to be a bear paw all the way up there. I was really hoping this wasn't human remains. And without seeing it yet, I didn't know one way or the other. The only way to find out is go out and take a look. I had medical training. And when I saw it, I realized this was not a bear paw. This is part of a human being. Is this a homicide? Is it a suicide? A missing person that we didn't know about? I called in other rangers to help me. I took over the crime scene itself, and Kim took over identifying what our evidence was at that point.
6: My name is Kim Tucker, and I was one of the two primary investigators on the Summit Meadow case. We had no idea of the who, what, when, where, why, or how this hand had come to Summit Meadow.
5: At this point, we secured the meadow. We didn't know what was out there. Part of the forearm and the hand were lying exposed near some running water and mud in the meadow. Thank you. There was a light-colored Band-Aid, not still on the finger, but touching one of the fingers. It obviously been frozen and thawed, which is normal in the meadow at that time of the year. We were hoping we would get a blood sample or a hair sample that might tell us male, female, maybe race, maybe not. It was obvious it wasn't fresh.
6: It was a true mystery.
5: The challenge was, we're out in a wilderness area in a national park. You're not on a city street somewhere.
2: Some of us went through the Las Vegas Police Academy, I being one of them. We were taught about a lot of the crimes that were going on in Las Vegas. We'd do ride-alongs and so forth. But now coming to Yosemite, very similar things were occurring, but they were occurring in a very rural wilderness environment. You're talking wilderness.
5: In wilderness areas, a person can walk off a cliff. A person can fall into a crevasse or down a creek bed, and nobody knows where they are.
2: You could encounter partial bodies that were found by visitors that may have been predated on by wildlife, bears, coyotes, or whatever. You could have individuals who had been raped or beat up, and maybe they're on a trail. So you really had to investigate the scene. You had to investigate it and do all that you can to determine, what is this puzzle telling us?
7: Whenever you find any human remains, you always assume foul play unless proven otherwise.
5: Our job next would be to start looking for the body.
6: We called the Mariposa County Search and Rescue volunteer teams, and a lot of their volunteers were teenagers.
5: If somebody found something, it would be photographed, cataloged, taken as evidence. I felt there has to be something else around here.
8: Maybe somebody would find some piece of evidence, something that could give us the next clue.
6: Anything that might help us learn, who is this person? How did they arrive here? When did they arrive here?
5: We found a lot of bones inside dens for bobcats, dens for bears, dens for coyotes. Turns out none were human.
8: Well, we knew we had a fatality, but we didn't have any known missing people from the immediate area. So it was very difficult to think, well, what is the next thing we should do?
9: It's Dancing with the Stars.

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5: Hello, this is Chad.
6: They're obsessed with Chad Powers. Everyone's obsessed with Chad Powers.
7: Chad is hot.
8: He really is a master of disguise.
5: Oh.
7: Stop saying oh.
5: Oh. Here I go
8: again. You know how dangerous this is for me to be at your house?
9: Could have been sucked into that jet engine like a seagull.
10: Music is the new gold rush. I need you to make a track for me. Something special.
11: You ain't got no business in the rap game.
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20: Soon after the remains were recovered at Summit Meadow, I took the evidence to a forensic anthropologist to provide any information about gender, age, race.
21: In the Summit Meadow case, all I had was a forearm. I can, with my hands and eyes, examine the bone surface to generate information about an individual's weight, height, race, sex. I told investigators that this is somebody who has died recently. They still had tissue. The hand and the forearm were relatively small and it appears to be a slightly built female, weighing maybe 110 pounds. Her wrist and her elbow area suggested that she was at least 25 years of age at the time of her death. There was no evidence of cut marks. I couldn't find any. How they died could not be determined.
20: There are a lot of people that fit that profile, given the information we had available to us. It would be unlikely we would identify the victim. I thought probably the victim might have died in the fall of 1982, but I thought it was conceivable that the bone had been out there for at least a year. I came from a conservative rural background. My father worked for the Forest Service, and we lived in very remote areas of Northern California. I had just turned 19 when I started working for the National Park Service. I was the only woman working in the office at the time. The winter of 1974, my supervisor had gone to the FBI Academy. While he was there, he was asked, we're getting pressure to get women into law enforcement and National Park Service. Do you know anyone who might want to go to the law enforcement training center? He said, well, maybe my secretary. That's where I was headed. The 70s in Yosemite were very much like 70s elsewhere, I think. A lot of social forces changing. You had war in Vietnam, civil rights movement. You had the women's equality movement.
2: Women, join us!
20: But it was a pretty tumultuous period of time for the country.
16: During the 1970s, early 80s in Yosemite, there was a lot of drug use, drug sales, and drug-related crime. There was a lot of that kind of craziness. I started in 1974. Because I was a criminal justice major, they put me undercover immediately. Everything from violence to sexual assault. Criminals go on vacation too.
20: There was a small number of people working together in the law enforcement office at that time. There were three permanent investigators, myself and two others. Our attention was on the Summit Meadow case. But we had very little to work with.
16: We had a bifurcated case. Who is the victim? How did the victim die? There was no DNA. The internet hadn't been invented yet. It was all phone calls and it was all paper. We wanted to find the rest of that person to let somebody's family know that their loved one was found in Yosemite.
20: We have visitation in Yosemite from all over the world. Someone could come from anywhere.
16: Does anybody know if somebody who went to Yosemite and never came back? Does anybody have a car parked at a trailhead outside the park? Or any other vehicles that were unattended that possibly could be related to this?
22: Over a year's time in Yosemite, we would get half a dozen possibly missing people. Some would be runaways. Some would be who came up with their boyfriend. But some would be to do away with themselves because they felt they couldn't face the life they had lived wherever they came from.
20: We did have a young teenager who'd been reported missing in July of 1981 at another location in the park. Her name was Stacy Arris. She had gone hiking to one of the backcountry High Sierra camps with her father.
23: There was a highly suspicious disappearance of a girl up in the Sunrise area. It doesn't fit a place that someone would normally disappear in an evening in a location in a backcountry environment where there's other people around, but you're far away from civilization.
20: She went missing from a section of the park that is off the Tioga Pass Road. That was quite a distance from Summit Meadow. She would have had to have gotten out onto a main road, somehow gotten to a very different environment in the park. I thought it was unlikely, not impossible, but unlikely that the remains that were found in Summit Meadow were the missing person from July of 1981. I ruled her out, and I think most other people did too.
16: We had to get word out to other agencies and other departments.
20: We searched with the California Department of Justice. We searched on a national database.
16: Kim and I realized that if we had a homicide, we don't know where that murderer is.
20: Yosemite National Park and likely others can attract people who are drifters, who are not known, don't want to be known.
23: Crime increased dramatically in California from 1960 into the mid-80s, and this thing called stranger violence. That's violent crime that occurs amongst people that don't know each other. So that's the scariest kind of crime.
24: In the 1970s and the 1980s, there were a number of serial killers that were operating in California. Based on the data, there really did seem to be a rise in these serial killers. Particularly serial sexual killers whose motivation is for sex. And typically their victims are people that they don't know. These are strangers to them. And these are what we call human predators. They drive around literally looking for new victims. And that was really a phenomenon that had not really existed or been identified before the 70s and then into the 80s.
16: At that point, as an investigator, you keep searching, asking questions, but we had negative results. Just a lot of dead ends. Once the snow came in, that was it. There was no way we could get back up and do any more searches at all.
20: We've had no inquiries from other agencies, other people. We just have to wait. I think it's what any of these officers around the world talk about, a cold case. So you have to triage your time, your energy, your resources. But that doesn't mean you ever stop thinking about it. I think the spring of 1984, we were contacted by the California Department of Justice, and they said they had a person who was claiming to have been responsible for homicides in many jurisdictions all over the country. He said he had murdered people in a mountainous national park in California. So, of course, Yosemite could be that mountainous national park.
16: When I got Kim's call, she was obviously excited that we may have a break in the case.
20: So that's how we first learned of Henry Lee Lucas.
5: Hello, this is Chad.
15: They're obsessed with Chad Powers. Everyone's obsessed with Chad Powers.
7: Chad is hot.
8: He really is a master of disguise.
5: Oh.
7: Stop saying oh.
5: Oh.
8: You know how dangerous this is for me to be at your house?
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16: In the spring of 1984, Kim called and said they have a new lead. There's a serial killer who is confessing to killing people all over the United States. It's Henry Lucas.
20: We had no knowledge about Henry Lucas at all. Is he telling the truth? Don and I were both feeling like he could be responsible for this unidentified woman in Yosemite.

0: My name is Phil Ryan. I'm a retired Texas Ranger. What the Texas Ranger do is assist local law enforcement. You have an assigned territory. Mine was four counties. One of my counties was Montague, and it was one of my poorer counties. Montague is a real small town. The sheriff called me about a missing person in September 1982. He felt like foul play might have been involved. It was an 82-year-old woman named Kate Rich out of Ringo, Texas. And her daughters hadn't heard from her, and they noticed that she had a pet cat that hadn't been fed. And that never happens with Kate. So we started out initially just surveying the house. Then highway department employee found her purse on the side of the road. So that told me that she's dead. We just got to find her body. We got contacted by two or three daughters of Kate Rich's, and they said that they run a guy by the name of Henry Lee Lucas and a little girl by the name of Becky Powell out of their mom's house.
1: They were supposed to keep the house clean and do her bookkeeping. What the relatives discovered was they were siphoning funds.
0: Henry was 46, Becky was 15 years old. And they were passing themselves off as husband and wife.
1: Becky Powell was a little girl who came from a dysfunctional family where there was nothing most of us would consider a normal lifestyle. She gravitated toward Henry, we think, because he watched after her. He would take care of her. I think the relationship started that way.
0: Lucas, at that time, was living in the House of Prayer. It was an old chicken farm that was turned into a church. First thing I did with my part of the investigation was interview everybody at the House of Prayer church. And that's when I also found out that Becky Powell was also missing. Henry left with her and came back without her. We pull up there, and I told him we were investigating the missing Kate Rich. He said, "Oh, no, I love that woman." Henry was unkempt, usually had body odor, and he had one eye. My sense is Henry had a low IQ, but a high street smart and conning people. He kept changing the story. He told me Becky had left and went to Florida. And he said Kate and Becky both were in California with Kate Rich's daughter. I knew he was lying. In the back of my mind, I thought that Henry got mad and killed Becky. And then Kate figured it out. And then he had to kill her. I could prove he's lying, but with no evidence, what do you do, you know? I knew only a confession was my best bet. Eventually, found out that Henry had been in possession of a firearm. In Texas, if you're a convicted felon, it's against the law.
1: When he was arrested, he says he was put in a cold cell. And that was to get him so uncomfortable that he finally said to the jailer, "I've done some bad things," and he wanted to record it.
0: He said, "I can take you to where Becky's body is. It's not a pretty sight, but I can only show you of what's left of Kate."
2: I'd like you to tell me your full name, please. Henry Lee Lucas.
3: Well, what happened that night?
4: Well, me and Becky got in an argument about going back to Florida. We kept arguing and cussing each other, and she hauled out and hit me upside the head. And that was it. That's when I hit her with a knife. I hit her right in the chest with I doubt if she even knew what hit her, really.
5: Do you recall what you did next?
4: Yes.
6: ABC News, I'm Wayne Cabot. Just in from the U.S. Open in New York, Alexander Zverev defeating Ben Shelton, winning the first U.S. Open title for him. AAA today putting diesel at $6.20 a gallon nationwide, regular at $4.31. Our oil supply squeezed with new attacks in the Gulf. Iran's proxy, the Houthis, capturing crucial seaports in Yemen and also targeting the Saudis.
7: Rebels in Yemen claim they hit a military base in Saudi Arabia. The Houthis spokesperson saying they targeted weapons depots in a command and control center.
6: ABC's Lama Hassan in London. President Trump was asked today if the U.S. is behind today's attacks on Iranian oil tankers. He said, I don't want to say. He did say that the AI guardrails are secondary to not letting China get the upper hand, agreeing China needs to be considered. The Anthropic employee who quit last week after warning that AI is slipping out of control.
8: The one thing it's maybe missing is, in terms of the current proposal, is more engagement with China.
6: Jacob Coxon on ABC's This Week. This is a...
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27: Try not to damage the meadow the best we can.
28: We've got a human being laying dead up there. We don't know really whatever happened to her.
29: This was not just some isolated individual that not another soul on this planet cared about. It was hard. Summit Meadow is not so heavily trafficked. There are locations where you can get in tree cover where you would not likely to be observed.
28: It could be a great place to do a body dump because animals in the wilderness start feeding on human remains and destroy evidence. It doesn't mean that person was killed in the national park. That could have been killed anywhere and dropped off there.
30: I sat here and just took my time looking into the forest to see if the remains were here, then could there be a body up there?
29: Right.
28: We didn't know if it was a crime of violence where they chopped the arm off and threw the limbs away from the road.
4: What happened next? Well, after that, I cut her up in little teeny pieces. I hope that you can find all of her. That's what I hope. Like I say, I didn't leave her in no pretty sight.
0: Henry walked me out to the murder scene of Becky was, and he told me, if you dig right here, you'll find a pillow case with some of her in it, and then her legs will be out in this direction. Her head's in this direction. And we were able to locate the whole body. Henry said he disposed of Becky's suitcase up by the railroad tracks, and we go up there and we find it. A suitcase, some of her clothes. There was a mathematics book that she'd been teaching herself. And I was reading that book, and it was bringing you to tears. She could tell she was lonely, misunderstood, or abused girl. You're wishing you could have known about all that and got her out of that.
1: With Kate Rich, he killed her, and then he burned her body in a makeshift stove out beside the shack where he was living.
2: Put her in a stove, burn her up. What's that experience like? Just like burning wood, but eating wood in a stove. How did you get pieces small enough to fit inside of the stove when you're talking about I stuffed the whole body in a stove?
0: I did not personally know Kate prior to this, but I talked to family members enough to where you get a sense of her. By all accounts, she was nice to people and lived a fairly meager life. She lived a ripe age, but nobody wishes that kind of death on a family member or any human.
3: When did you start getting handy with a knife?
2: I started when I was a kid. I've had a knife ever since I can remember.
5: My name is Mike Cox. In 1983, I was a police reporter for the Austin American-Statesman. I come from a family of journalists. My grandfather was a newspaper man, and my parents were both newspaper people. I just didn't know any better. The Austin Police Department had a press room, and I seldom even went to the office. I would go straight to the police station in the morning and listen to the police monitor. So one morning, I hear that they've got a guy in jail up in North Texas who claims that he's killed two women and has sex with the bodies after they're dead. And it looks like it's a pretty big story. When I got there, Lucas was about to be arraigned, but I looked on that more as an interruption more than anything else, because an arraignment is a pretty routine procedure.
0: He was asked by the judge, do you understand that you're being charged with murder? And he tells the judge, yes, sir, I got about 100 of them out there.
5: All of a sudden, Lucas just blurts out, what about those 100 other women that I killed? And as you might imagine, that got my attention pretty quickly. So as soon as it was over with, I wrote my story in the hotel room, and the next morning had a banner story in the Austin American-Statesman about Lucas. The Associated Press picked it up, and, you know, it went nationwide, worldwide.
0: When the story that there might be a serial killer in the Monte County Jail broke, the town has never seen so many helicopters, news media trucks, news reporters.
6: In Texas, a former mental patient, Henry Lee Lucas, says he's a mass murderer. So far, he's led police to the bodies of two women, and he claims he has killed many more.
7: Hey, kid, before going into harm's way, check your armor first. 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
20: You're signing this freely and voluntarily. Okay, these two people here are going to witness your signature. I'll sign your full name there just like this.
21: Henry said victims were easy. He found mostly women who were stranded with their cars, were separated from a group.
22: Every night when I would leave to go home, I would give him a legal pad. I said, if you think of anything, write it down for me.
23: And then he started drawing pictures of women that he claimed to have killed.
22: And he would draw victims' faces and then tell where they'd be, what town it was in. And he would pass those out. Surely we can get these confirmed, you know.
23: Lucas said, I've been killing everything I can for the last 10 years.
20: I've been doing this since about 75 on.
22: The murders that we know Henry committed were gruesome enough to indicate that, you know, he wasn't a rookie. He had a fetish that was pretty bloody.
23: There were a lot of things about him that perfectly fit the profile of a serial killer. How casually he would talk about, you know, sticking a knife in somebody.
24: What does it feel like when you have a knife in somebody?
23: And like any good sociopath, which I think he was, you know, he could be very personable.
24: Tell me, how much you smoke?
20: Me?
24: You have
20: 3 packs a day? What kind of long? Consider
22: when you're working serial killers, they sort of get their own M.O. And best I could tell with Henry, it was easy catches on the side of the road of females, more than likely stabbed. And serial killers can operate like that if there's no connection to the victim and the killer. Where he messed up, he killed two that he had a connection to.
20: People don't do the thing they do unless there's something awful.
23: Lucas was born and raised near Blacksburg, Virginia, to a very poor family. His father had been a railroad worker and lost both of his legs. He just bumped along on his ass, I believe is the way Henry put it when he told me about his father.
0: His mother allegedly was a prostitute and turned tricks in front of him when he was a young boy.
2: The trauma he experienced at the hands of his mother, who physically, emotionally abused him horrifically, really damaged him as a young boy.
11: He had a terrible upbringing, playing with his brother in a pocket knife. He lost one of his eyes. Well, they eventually gave him a glass eye, but that one eye was always sort of droopy, so it was easy to tell that he had a prosthetic eyeball.
16: I guess you what you say, a poor family. They didn't have anything, and I stole for food, and I made bootleg liquor for a living. And my mother was a prostitute, and my dad, he was a drunk. They would make me steal for food and stuff, and if I refused to do it, I was beaten for it.
21: His mother would beat him with a broom. She had done that his whole childhood, growing up with her, and it became a trigger. She hit him, is what he claimed, and he stabbed her in the neck. And when he saw her fall, he was so scared and shocked by what he'd done that he ran.
22: He was arrested for that. And while he was in the penitentiary, he did some time in a mental hospital.
11: He was interviewed extensively by a prison psychiatrist, and he was released around 1970.
21: When Henry was told he was going to be released because of overcrowding, his response was that he wasn't ready. They forced him out of the prison. Before he left, he told them, "You will be sorry if you make me leave."
18: May the 8th, 1984. We're at the back of the main central police station on 61 Reisner Street. Present in the car is myself, Sergeant K.R. Williamson, my partner, Sergeant L.B. Smith, and Henry Lee Lucas.
0: We went on several local tours in Texas, and the sheriff would take custody of him and see if he could find his crime scene.
18: We're still talking to Henry about the Patricia Ann Jones case from Houston.
11: All of the officers that I ever talked to about it marveled at his ability to say, okay, turn left here, turn right here.
18: What'd you say now?
16: I said, it seems like it's area.
18: Okay. What do you mean by this is the area? You saying this is where you laid her, or you went through here, or what do you mean by that?
16: I believe this is where she was at, where I left her at.
18: Right in here?
16: Is that on her back? You've been inside of a tarp?
11: I did talk to a fair number of cops whose integrity I trust, and they all said he led us to the scene.
16: The body was back in behind the tree that's standing up straight. The head was facing that way. The feet were sticking out this end, wrapped up in a tarp.
21: They went on all kinds of back roads. They started miles from the site, and Henry got them there.
16: I'm satisfied this is poison.
25: If I have a victim in a certain location, I won't put another victim in that location. I'll move that victim somewhere else across the United States.
21: Calls started coming from everywhere, from officials who wanted to interview Henry for potential crimes in their areas.
0: Oklahoma, Louisiana, Florida, New Mexico, Chicago, Colorado, California. We had about 1,000 officers come in and talk to him, look at his M.O., look at where he was at the time their homicide occurred. We set up a task force, and I was assigned to head it, just to assist agencies from other jurisdictions that had unsolved homicides.
26: It might be a little difficult, to remember some of these things. The actual year we're talking about is back in 76, which is...
21: Once they got to the interview, they received a list of instructions from Bob Prince about how to talk to Henry.
0: When the investigators would come, I'd always advise them, don't believe him if you can confirm it. And if you can't confirm it, he's not credible person.
26: We don't want anything out of you. It's not true and accurate as best you can recall.
21: He knew details that people were stunned about.
1: Now picked the axe up. And she kept trying to fight to get away from it. I hauled on and hit her.
23: He did seem to know details that only the killer would have known.
1: The second blow would have been between the shoulder blades, which I caught her as she was running towards the front door.
21: He would know what magazine was on the bedside table.
1: I started going through everything in the bedroom, the dresser, vanity, closet.
21: Henry was guiding them to a crime site in West Virginia and said, I remember the muffler on our car fell off. And they all looked around, and in the brush, they found an old muffler.
22: He was a walking Rand McNally of the United States. He'd been on every road there ever was.
3: What kind of car did you use when you committed this murder?
1: I was driving a 73 Pontiac Catalina. It was maroon with a cream top.
3: Where did you leave this vehicle?
1: San Johns, New Mexico.
3: San Johns, New Mexico.
22: If the law enforcement agent had contacted us on a murder and had some evidence, we would send out Lucas's information, a copy of fingerprints and pubic hair. The boy enjoyed giving me pubic hair. I don't know why.
26: Well, the first thing I started killing were dogs and cats. I used to take out and shoot.
3: How old were you? Again, you were the first time you killed a human being?
26: 14.

0: any murder that you feel like that you have committed here, say, in the state of Texas?
1: I've estimated 60, but I know there's more than 60.
2: I don't think there's any doubt he did kill a lot of people. Lucas was convicted of 11 homicides, including his mother, and he actually went to trial and he was convicted. And we consider that one level of certainty.
3: The numbers of murders that he claimed just kept going up and up and up.
4: From the very beginning, authorities have been skeptical of Lucas's confessions. Yet in the course of interviews with 450 law enforcement officers from 30 states, Lucas has so far been positively linked to approximately 150 murders.
5: He was constantly traveling. He said in an interview once, "My urge, I couldn't quit it." It was a killing spree, 75 to 83.
6: You're going to find your victims in many places. You pick the type of home where it's isolated, or you had to pick them right off in the road. A person that you know that's not going to cause you any kind of problems later on.
7: This case began for us in Yosemite in June of 1983.
8: We had no clue as to who the victim might have been. In the summer of 1984, Henry had listed a number of places across the country where he was reporting that he had committed homicides. And one place that he specified was a mountainous national park in California.
9: At that point, we didn't really know that much about serial killers. You might see something on TV every once in a while or read something in the paper about it, but I didn't really equate it with that.
7: That was probably my first introduction to an active serial killer that could be real and that could be here. According to the Texas Rangers investigative files, Henry Lucas and Becky Powell were living with Kate Rich's daughter in Hemet, California between January and May of 1982. In September of 1982, he had a vehicle that was impounded by local authorities in Needles, California.
10: We searched Henry's car that was abandoned and found a knife and some blood.
7: It was really critical that the Texas authorities were able to confirm that Henry Lucas had been residing in an area of California that was within a 6 to 8 hour drive from Yosemite National Park during the time period we believe our victim was killed.
1: About 5% of my cases is sexual murders.
0: What do you mean by sexual?
1: That's why they were killed, had sex.
0: After they were dead.
7: We just started talking about it and tried to think, well, what are we really dealing with here?
10: This was a beginning of a circus that would never leave town.
9: The fact that we might be able to interview the person responsible for the Summit Meadow, Jane Doe, and that was mind-blowing.
6: I have specifically, across the United States, left evidence to show that I was doing the crime.

0: Bill.
1: Because once the game starts.
2: Let's go!
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6: 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Can you feel it in the air? Let's keep talking. Watch weekdays.
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20: Firefighters battling a historic heat wave in Salt Lake City. I'm Kana Whitworth. Wherever the story is, we'll take you there. 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
21: Secrets in the wild, brutal murders, beautiful yet treacherous places. These are the stories of the investigators who solve crimes in the wilderness.
22: We had a human being laying dead up there.
23: How did she get there?
24: Henry Lee Lucas has been confessing that he may have done a homicide in Yosemite.
25: The reason for bringing him here was for local law enforcement to solve these crimes.
26: My victims never knew what was going to happen.
24: He started talking about the little triangle signs.
22: This guy has been to the crime scene.
24: I was told to not do anything further with the case. I was done.
27: Then the Dallas Morning News published the expose, some of those confessions.
28: From ABC News, I'm Wayne Cabot. President Trump is downplaying today the idea of AI guardrails, saying that American tech companies can't let China get the upper hand. This, as Anthropic CEO says, slow down. ABC's Stephen Portnoy.
29: The world's leading tech execs joining chorus of concern about AI. The men atop such firms as SpaceX, Google, and OpenAI, all rivals who've raced to create models that work faster than any human, all now saying they agree it's time to slow down the development of artificial intelligence. Anthropic CEO Dario Amodei urges fellow executives to pace the growth of their systems, writing of his fear that rogue AI agents could be capable of taking over the entire internet within the next 6 to 12 months.
28: The men's U.S. Open title goes to Alexander Zverev beating Ben Shelton, who was trying to end the American drought at the U.S. Open going back to 2003 and Andy Roddick. AAA today put diesel at $6.20 a gallon nationwide, regular $4.31. Our oil supply squeezed with new attacks in the Gulf. Iran's proxy, the Houthis, capturing crucial seaports in Yemen and also targeting the Saudis.
30: Iran-backed Houthi rebels threatening another vital shipping route in the Middle East. With the Strait of Hormuz, that other vital shipping lane effectively closed down for more than 6 months. This amid growing concerns in the region as the critical east-west oil pipeline in Saudi was forced to shut down as a precautionary measure after multiple drone attacks by another Iranian-backed group in Iran.
28: ABC's Lama Hassan in London. President Trump was asked today if the United States was behind today's attack on an Iranian oil tanker. He replied, "I don't want to say." Poland is upset with Russia for attacking a train near its border with Ukraine using drones equipped with jet engines and improved guidance systems. Former CIA Director David Petraeus was on board a different train at the same station at that time. 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
28: A 40-year-old woman in Pennsylvania is the third measles death there in recent weeks, and like the others, she was not vaccinated. Pull your seatbelt tight. We are going down. The pilot's warning to Congressman and Wisconsin gubernatorial candidate Tom Tiffany, their emergency landing in Lake Wausau forcing them to stand on the top of the plane as it sank.
1: There were two boats that came to our location. They found us, and they hauled us in the boats and took us away to the ambulances.
28: Rescued from an island on Lake Superior, a 70-year-old man who was missing for a week there. The Coast Guard saying that Craig Berg was injured hypothermic when they found him. He was choppered to a hospital. A look at first responders at 9/11 finds a good deal of PTSD and depression. Mount Sinai School of Medicine researchers analyzed data from 18,734 responders, and 39% meet criteria for probable PTSD, 35% for probable depression, 25 years after the attacks. President Trump is on his way back to D.C. after attending the Irish Open, taking place at his golf club in Doonbeg, Ireland. Trump presenting the trophy to winner Shane Lowry, and then said something that brought the Irish some good cheer.
2: On behalf of the United States of America, I am going to take the terrorists off of
28: This after Trump earlier removed the tariffs on British whiskey, including scotch and spirits made in Northern Ireland. Wayne Kapp
3: started confessing to more and more crimes. His fame grew.
4: When I was hired to work on the Article for Life magazine, it was the first of its kind, a feature on serial killing. It was considered a new phenomenon.
5: You can't help wondering how many people like him might be loose in America right now, killing without being caught.
4: You're absolutely right.
6: And Lucas got national and international media attention, and he did become a celebrity. He did live TV interviews.
7: I've tracked him from over the United States almost. I'd follow him on the highway, I'd go around him, play with him, back up and let them go by me. A woman alone ain't safe at all.
4: Mr. Lucas, what you say sends a chill through my bones. I do nothing but travel alone.
7: Yeah. But just think if I was out there.
4: People are fascinated with serial killers. We know there's evil and danger in the world. But if we can encapsulate it in a name and an identity, somehow that helps us understand it.
6: Everybody at a point was caught up in Henry Lee Lucas. I think Lucas enjoyed the notoriety that he had achieved. You know, for the first time, he really amounted to something.
4: Henry was asked why he had confessed all the crimes. Henry's response was, "Look at all the friends I've got. I never had those before. Now I've got friends."
3: I was the special assistant to the Attorney General of California, a man named John Vandekamp.
8: Based on the corroboration that we've obtained thus far, we're talking now about 175 murders around the country, 15 here, maybe more. To my knowledge, it's by far and away the greatest mass murder committed by any single individual in this country.
3: I think he claimed in California, we're talking about dozens of murders. California police, their pressure and their passion is to clear their cases. They don't care what's going on in Texas.
9: It became very apparent that agencies weren't communicating with each other. There was territorial issues, and there was nobody really able to put together, wow, we just had two deaths in this county, and hey, there's another one up in a park. Gee, I wonder if we have somebody traveling around killing people.
25: He learned in his early years that successful criminals did not have identifiable MOs. So he did stabbing, strangulation, the use of guns, mutilation, necrophilia, decapitation. You name it, he did it.
10: We see the same cycle over and over again where they go through terrible abuse, and in the end, they present themselves as powerful people. You know, I'm a powerful person. I'm someone important. Pay attention to me. I've killed a lot of people.
7: That was death on women. I didn't feel they need to exist. I hated them, and I wanted to destroy everyone I could find.
6: My take on Henry Lee Lucas was that he enjoyed killing, enjoyed the creation of misery, but he somehow derived pleasure from this, and that he was the personification of evil.
9: So now we have some missing people. Yes, we have some remains of a human. We need to go figure out what's going on here. Could he possibly have been the person there that killed somebody at Summit Meadow?
3: I don't remember any time in my life ever hearing about an agency saying, we'll bring the killer to you. But they did.
11: They told us they were bringing him to California. He was going to have a tour in California.
3: It's called a tour, which is a little sensationalistic, but it was somewhere between 10 days and 2 weeks. Covered a lot of mileage, I think about several thousand miles within California. But it was essentially the last 10 days to 2 weeks in August.
12: So you went down that way?
7: Yeah.
11: The California Department of Justice worked with the state of Texas justice officials to bring him to California because there were many cases that were unsolved.
3: The Attorney General used his office to make it happen. We didn't know whether this was going to bear fruit.
9: Lucas was with a sheriff's detective, and they were going to drive around to different spots where he led the investigators to places that he committed crimes.
12: Yeah, I remember I did those things in St. Louis.
9: Just to see the kind of areas. Some were open fields. Some were homes or apartment complexes.
25: On December 4th, Elizabeth Mary Wolfe, 27, was brutally stabbed to death in her apartment in Davis. Lucas led officers to the apartment house and was able to satisfy officers that he had definitely committed the crimes.
11: They did not bring him to Yosemite. We ended up meeting with him in the Sacramento County Jail, end of August of 1984.
9: Because his notoriety and what he said he'd done, there was a lot of security.
11: Until I actually sat down face to face with him, I had no idea what he was like personally.
9: I wasn't expecting some frothing maniac screaming in a jail cell, but he looked just a normal late 40-year-old man who, in this case, he was a suspect in multiple homicides.
11: If he had been cleaned up, had clean clothes on, had a good haircut, brushed his teeth, you wouldn't have thought anything of him.
9: He looked normal until he opened his mouth, and then you could tell that there was something off here.
7: I got your body should have been something else than horns.
13: Do the authorities know about those?
7: I mean, they're two girl hitchhikers. Both killed at the same time.
9: When he talked about killing people, like you and I might be talking about what we had for breakfast this morning, he was cold and matter of fact. He said, well, you're a park ranger, you know, I happen to kill people.
7: I was at, Yosemite, or that's a national forest. I've been there.
13: Yosemite?
7: Yeah, Yosemite. I had one that I dropped off someplace
14: She was just stabbed to death and thrown out of the car right along the hard road.
15: And all of a sudden, it really hit home. This guy might be for real.
16: It's Dancing with the Stars.

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9: let's go!
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14: Hello, this is Chad.
15: They're obsessed with Chad Powers. 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
14: Oh.
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29: We had very limited time. Take your number. You have an hour to talk to Henry Lucas. So we knew we were going to have to interview him again.
30: We didn't want to plant information with him. We wanted to hear what he had to say. And then take the information that he gave us and see if we could make that match what we knew of our own case.
29: I had a map of one of the park brochures saying, okay, if you came into Yosemite, do you remember which road you drove in on?
30: He was pretty cagey. I did think he was trying to evaluate us and probably every other officer who talked with him.
29: Kim was one of very few investigators who were female.
30: I was the only woman working in the office at the time.
31: Honestly, there were people that did not feel women should be in this type of a occupation.
32: You still had some egos that wanted to resist having women, but I think if you think about Jenny Russo or Kim Tucker, those rangers brought a certain kind of enforcement style that was less intimidating.
29: There are a number of times in this case where Henry reacted a little bit more openly to Kim than me as a man.
30: We were encouraged that Henry would probably do better if we brought some cigarettes. I was lighting cigarettes for him. I was pouring drinks for him. I mean, I was thinking, he's probably enjoying all this personal service.
29: he indicated that he had picked up a female hitchhiker out of the park.
0: Okay, where did you meet her?
1: She was on the road hitchhiking, and I picked her up.
0: In town, or?
1: I'm down from there. About 25 miles, I guess, from where that was at.
2: Typically, the victims of the stranger violence were people that were vulnerable and people that were outside alone.
29: Hitchhiking culture in those days, whether you were a hippie or a hippie wannabe, hitchhiking was the cool thing to do. It was normal to see people hitchhiking, whether it be off of freeways or in the mountains.
2: There were people that were up and down the coastline, and just because of the culture and the time, it wasn't unusual for them to trust people and just go with them after they just met them for a short period of time.
0: And he described her as being a hitchhiker, white female, 17 to 18 years old, 5'2", 110 pounds. And I thought, well, the description could fit the profile of our victim.
29: He wasn't real specific. He thought possibly she was blonde. His statement was that they had consensual sex. After they had sex, he strangled her, left her there with shrubs and brush over.
1: Strangled her.
0: Okay. With her hands or something else?
1: Yeah, with her hands. And I took her from there, picked her up, carried her on back in the edge of the brush in there, and threw her down.
0: I felt like he was trying to provide information that would keep the conversation going, because we'd light him a couple cigarettes.
3: When you're in prison, particularly in prison for life or on death row, a milkshake, you know, a steak at Sizzler is the height of luxury, and Lucas got a lot of that.
0: He was the star of the show.
29: It wasn't enough where we felt, aha, there's no aha moment there at all.
0: I noted in my report that he mispronounced the word Yosemite.
1: What do they call it? Yosemite?
0: It made me wonder, does he really know what he's talking about?
29: We didn't want to draw any conclusions at that point. One of the things that you want to do is you keep your mind completely open.
0: We had enough to make us think, well, we need to look at him further. If there is more investigation that we can do, we need to do it.
3: There's a tremendous pressure, both then and now in law enforcement, to clear cases. In some places, it's even the metric by which success is measured. Every police agency in the United States has unsolved murders. And for many police entities, they hate that even worse than having tried somebody and lost the case, because the case is not pinned down. Some of it is very human to identify a victim and be able to bring some degree of finality and resolution.
5: The major reason for bringing him here was for local law enforcement to solve these crimes, to clear them up, as Lucas said himself, so that at least the families would know, finally, what had happened to their particular loved ones.
6: But with the books closed on 15 murders, there are dozens more in which Lucas is a suspect. California authorities believe if they can bring him back from Texas again, they'll find many more who fell victim to the hands of death.
0: We went back and we talked with Assistant United States Attorney in Fresno, Ivan Abrams.
7: The name Henry Lucas was familiar to me already. I was aware of the universe of serial killers. The Rangers and I discussed how we could develop the case and what we would need to have a prosecutable case. Today, we'd have the DNA, we'd have an identification, fairly decent case. But this was before DNA analysis was very well developed. We had a confession of sorts, but there were things missing. One of the things I know I wanted was an identification, if possible, of the victim.
30: The United States Attorney's Office were very interested in pursuing it, but not so much in the other units of the park.
32: Managers didn't want these heinous crimes, information that occurred in their park to get out because it's going to suppress visitation.
30: There was certainly an interest in not fanning any kind of flame that Yosemite or other parks were a dangerous place to be.
29: But Henry told us enough where it appears that he had visited Yosemite. We've got the human remains of Summit Meadow. We realized that we have got to talk to our bosses so we can go to Texas so we could spend as much time as we wanted with them.
30: There was resistance from my immediate supervisor.
0: But the chief ranger for the park did support the whole effort.
29: We need to get another interview as soon as we could.
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9: 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We're tracking several stories breaking this evening. In the flood zone, the painstaking search for the missing continues.
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8: Everything else stops.
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26: We're gonna be just like Scream. 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
27: 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I just never seen anything like this.
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30: I had never been to Texas.
29: We went to the Georgetown, Texas jail where the Texas Rangers had him in custody. And they were expecting us. They had an interview room set up for us.
0: There's a case in California, in the National Park. Officers from any agency could come and had a legitimate reason to talk to him.
30: The Texas Rangers were very welcome. I remember Bob Prince pretty vividly.
29: They asked us if we were armed, and I said no, because we weren't allowed to fly armed at that point. And this Texas Ranger says, well, you got to be armed if you're going to go interview Henry Lucas. And he goes, here, take my gun. That was the first of, like, wow, okay, this is kind of different.
0: I consider him very dangerous. Had extremely quick hands. And I'd also advise each officer, make sure that you don't let your weapon be close to him.
29: They had Henry come out of the cell, and he remembered us.
30: We thought we could probably prompt his discussion or maybe his memory by showing him some photographs. And we had the map of the area.
29: One thing we did show him was the picture of the view from Glacier Point, Half Dome, Yosemite Valley, just a beautiful view in general, thinking that would stir his recollection, and it did. He said, yeah, I remember seeing it. So at that point, we asked him, did you still have the victim with you? Oh, yeah. And I said, okay, describe where you stopped. And he drew us a really sketchy little map. It was to his best recollection of where they stopped.
30: He provided further description about how the crime occurred.
29: They decided they were just going to have lunch. In one statement, he said he had 4 cans of Budweiser beer and fried chicken wrapped up in tinfoil. He said they had beers, and then they had sex. And then he said it was time to go. She indicated that she didn't want to leave. So he said, well, then I'll just leave you here. And then he said, I strangled her and killed her.
1: ABC News, I'm Wayne Cabot. Despite a week of warnings from the people behind AI, President Trump today downplayed the idea of guardrails, fearing that America will lose out to China. Today, the CEOs of tech companies backed the warnings from a now former employee.
3: Last week, Anthropic researcher Jacob Coxon publicly quit, saying the AI companies are, quote, gambling with our lives, and earnestly believe that AI could kill us all by the end of the decade. The fears over AI manifesting in tests run by developers who found rogue models have figured out how to break free and conduct their own hacks.
1: ABC Stephen Portnoy. President Trump refused to say today if the United States was behind today's attack on an Iranian oil tanker. The oil supply further squeezed today with new attacks in the Gulf. Global oil just now hitting 108 a barrel. The American gas pump show from AAA, diesel at 620 a gallon now, nationwide, regular 431. This is ABC.
29: Signs nailed up in the trees, about 10, 15 feet up in the trees. I'm thinking, what are you talking about, signs? And he said, yeah, they had numbers on them. Light bulb went off with me. Those are what's called Nordic ski trail signs for backcountry Nordic skiers.
30: Don and I both knew what those were. We thought, well, that's something that an ordinary person, if they hadn't been there, wouldn't have commented on.
29: I mean, I must have driven up that road 1,000 times while I was working there. You don't just go nail signs in trees in a national park. The only place that we had any signs in the trees there were the Nordic ski trails. So I'm thinking, oh my God, that would be Summit Meadow. That would be the spot. It's like, this guy has been to the crime scene. That's when it hit us. I'm pretty sure I went like that to you. And I'm thinking, because my mind was going a mile a minute.
30: Something is clicking.
29: At that point, I'm thinking, I got to get back to Summit Meadow. I got to get back there now.
8: Tomorrow night, they're playing football.
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22: We both reconvened in the park, I think on November 1st. We pulled up to the area that it was a natural place to pull off the road, and there are not a lot of pullouts there. I think both Don and I realized that it was the pullout described by Henry Lucas.
23: I got out of the car and looked up. That was the real aha moment. Oh my God, there's what he's talking about right there. There's the Nordic Ski Trail signs right there in the trees. We followed the creek bed up to the tree line, which wasn't very far, you know, maybe 25, 30, 40 yards at the most, probably.
22: We went up and looked around at the scene, tried to find the area that he described. And that's where we did find some of the items.
23: We found
24: a couple of Budweiser beer cans.
23: And a wrapped up piece of tin foil that obviously animals had kind of chewed on a little bit. It looked like it was a fried piece of a chicken leg. And that was it. We're thinking, okay, here we go.
22: The canteen was in the same general area.
23: I think you found it.
22: Yeah.
23: Found the canteen. So documented it, photographed it, took measurements. At that point, we found the piece of, it was a piece like this, of a forest green jacket. The nylon those jackets were made of.
22: I don't know that what we found was proof, but I felt like we had found the scene that he described.
23: I thought, oh shit, we got him. Wow, I can't believe it. This has got to be the spot. What happens next is I find out the next day that Kim has been removed from the case.
22: I was told to not do anything further with the case.
23: I was mortified. I went to my boss and said, listen, I need Kim back here to help me. She sat there with these interviews with Henry Lucas. we absolutely have to have Kim involved. My boss said, well, I'll see what I can do. He wasn't successful.
22: They did not want to have people who were working full-time as criminal investigators. And when you have a case like this, it was a full-time job that would have had a different pay and benefit package that had been previously made available to Rangers. What they were trying to do was prevent a tidal wave of employees seeking pay and benefits of a law enforcement officer in the federal government.
1: The conflict in the National Park Service at that time was that there was management who felt that the function of a ranger was a generalist. They should not specialize.
2: Kim and Don, with some other of their colleagues, were amongst a small number of people doing that specialized work. And at a time which that kind of specializing in law enforcement wasn't the direction the agency wanted to go.
22: That was it for me.
23: Of course, I'm standing thinking, this is the deer in the headlights look. I need another ranger to help me, or another investigator. Now what do I do?
22: I transferred into the concessions management branch of the park.
3: Kim, when she was pulled from that Sierra Killers case, she's a good friend. She was feeling embarrassed that her status as an investigator was diminished.
1: Of course she felt demoted. Anybody would. When somebody walks up and says, give me your gun and your credentials, that's devastating.
3: She's a pioneer, and sometimes pioneers that are going to create something better for the future may have to go through crap like this.
1: And to have someone as talented as Kim be displaced, it was like, well, what chance have any of the rest of us?
23: Within a year, I left the Park Service and I was hired as a special agent with the U.S. Fish and Wildlife Service.
22: When Don eventually left, the active part of the investigation stalled.
7: Hey, kid, before going into harm's way, check your armor first.
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1: Hello, this is Chad.
2: They're obsessed with Chad Powers. Everyone's obsessed with Chad Powers.
3: Chad is hot.
4: He really is a master of disguise.
1: Oh.
5: Oh.
1: Hello?
6: Stop saying oh.
1: Oh.
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27: They are called serial killers, mass killers, recreational killers. Some authorities estimate they are responsible for more than 2,000 of the 20,000 murders committed in this country every year.
28: Serial killers come in all shapes and sizes and forms. But they seem to be able to pick their victims tragically so that they can, by and large, get away with it. And it turned out there are lots of serial killers, far more than we ever knew about.
29: Henry Lee Lucas killed at least 175 people around the country during an 8-year spree that only ended when Texas authorities caught him last year.
30: Hugh Ainsworth was an old-time Dallas journalist. In the early 80s, he worked for the Dallas Times-Herald. He and someone else on the staff, Jim Henderson, started looking into the Lucas case. Early on, they apparently were suspicious that the claims he was making were just simply too outlandish, that could not possibly have traveled as much as he did.
31: Ainsworth worked for something like a year, interviewing people, collecting information, investigating the records.
30: They started putting together a timeline of when he claimed to be where, and then they started looking at how long it would take him to drive from point A to point B. If he claimed a murder on one day and the next day many hundreds of miles away, that certainly calls into suspicion whether he could have actually done that.
31: There wasn't enough time for him to drive between the two places. Hugh worked very hard showing that there were discrepancies, that he was present at a work site when he confessed that he was somewhere else committing a murder. There were a lot of questions of all of the confirmed cases. When Hugh Ainsworth published the expose, everything came to a halt.
0: Hugh, let's start with you. You wrote the conclusions in the Dallas Times Herald that there's no way he could have been involved. Tell us just a couple of examples of this.
1: Well, there's one example in 1981 when Mr. Lucas is charged with and confessed to killing a woman in Baytown, Texas. 3.5 hours later, he confessed to a killing in Texarkana, Arkansas. And in fact, we found out he was selling scrap metal that day in Jacksonville, Florida.
31: It was at that point that the district attorney in McLennan County, Vic Fazell, took note. He was uncomfortable with 3 cases confirmed in his county.
2: The Henry bandwagon was rolling, man, and everybody that could jump on it was jumping on it. And I just said, no, this isn't right.
31: At that point, a grand jury had been called by Jim Maddox and Vic Fazell to investigate all of these confessions.
3: A special grand jury met in Waco, Texas today to hear the story of a self-described mass murderer. The question they want answered, is he really?
4: I can't talk about what the grand jury is thinking or feeling right now or what's being presented to them, but my office definitely has been suspicious.
2: We were able to get witnesses from all over the United States into our grand jury. This lady policeman up in Dallas came down with a fake file. A made-up murder with made-up pictures, and Henry confessed to it. The DA in Little Rock, he had prosecuted a murderer in Little Rock and had convicted him. Next thing we know, here's Lucas confessing to that murder. Once he got into it and they were buying it and he saw how easy it was, he said, I just wanted to make fools out of them.
5: Back in the 80s, it didn't make sense that someone would plead guilty or confess to these murders that they didn't commit. Psychopaths who are serial sexual killers will embellish and lie about crimes that they didn't commit just to manipulate law enforcement. And if you're able to manipulate the police, that's the ultimate in manipulation.
2: I think the lesson of law enforcement here is don't buy the stuff hook, line, and sinker. Check out everything. Check it out. Just because somebody says they did it doesn't mean they did.
5: Self-reported information in a case is the most unreliable information.
2: I was really hoping that these 3 cases he confessed to in Waco, that I could just get him in, get my picture taken with him, get my good PR, close that case, and move on down the road. So I really understand how the locals could have been sucked into this because they have their own confirmation bias. They want this case to be solved. They'll interpret it in a way that confirms their bias. And that's just easy to do. That's human nature.
5: Investigators can give the offender information unwittingly. And in fact, that's how many interviewers were trained. Show the picture. You give them information. Help to refresh their memory as best as you can. And for most offenders, that might be fine. But for someone like Henry Lee Lucas, you may be giving him the very information he uses to manufacture the case that he never committed.
2: I didn't want to be letting somebody plead guilty to something they hadn't done. We said there is not enough evidence for an indictment.
3: Texas's attorney general says his just completed investigation shows that Lucas could not have been the killer in all the cases, and that law enforcement officers were too willing to accept confessions without checking the facts.
6: There are murderers that are walking the streets today as a result of the unprofessional handling of the Lucas matter.
11: I remember that in 1985, the accusations against Lucas were being discredited. A lot of us who were involved in putting together the original grand tours were getting very, very skeptical.
15: When we talked to him, he confessed to a number of other homicides, and he said that it just did not exist, that we have no record of it. some of the things that he described to us, I mean, were so outrageous.

0: kind of scientific evidence.
1: The location, he spent so much time at parks that he could have camped there.
2: Yeah.
1: I don't know that that would...
2: Yeah.
1: That just means he's been there. That doesn't mean he killed anybody there. Basically, all you got is his confession.
0: Until he got down to the beer can. Was Budweiser his beer of choice?
1: Yeah, then that's a fact.
0: Okay.
1: Beer can, check mark. That green jacket, check mark.
0: Yeah.
1: On a scale of 1 to 10, probably a 4. So, you know, you got two things that would keep you churning, but I don't think you're anywhere close.
3: Although Lucas confessed to a lot of cases in California, and he was taken on the grand tour of a bunch of sites, the bottom line is Henry Lee Lucas was never prosecuted for 98% of the crimes that he had admitted to.
4: The identification of the victim was something that was, I thought, very necessary. We couldn't identify the victim. We came to the conclusion, and this is within the U.S. Attorney's Office, that the case just wasn't ready. And so the case became a long-term, open, unresolved case.
2: A few years later, I had twins. After I had left the law enforcement ranks. One's a girl and one's a boy. It was a great place to grow up. They had a vibrant school. They lived in a beautiful place. So my life went on.

0: somewhere while I was an agent, I got a call one day. I think it was from Kim's boss. Apparently, some visitors were walking on another Nordic ski trail out to the edge of the Yosemite Valley. And here's a skull laying on the ground.
1: The skull was found about the same time my son was born.
0: It was further west from where we were searching. And we're wondering if you think it could be from the Summit Meadow case. That's not even something we were expecting. We still want an identifier.
1: I thought, well, now this is getting closer.

0: We're doing a mom talk trip to New York. It's Whitney's opening night of Chicago.
1: I think Jen's coming too.
0: Why?
2: I want to look better for New York, but no more surgery. If I do get another one, play this back, please.
0: He's here.
2: No, he's in New York.
3: What do you think your mom's reaction would be?
0: Taylor, are you for real?
4: Music is the new gold rush. I need you to make a track for me. Something special.
5: You ain't got no business in the rap game.
4: You understand everything that's happening with these boys right now?
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23: It's like, I've never dealt with people like this in my life.
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